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2: The power grid in Cuba has collapsed again, leaving millions without electricity there. More from Fox's John Scott.
3: Friday's nationwide blackout is at least the sixth time this year that island has lost power. Cuban officials say transmission lines failed in the western part of the country, triggering the collapse. A U.S. oil blockade has worsened the impact of existing fuel shortages and antiquated equipment. The U.S. Embassy in Havana is urging Americans there to plan accordingly.
2: It's at least the sixth time this year that the island has lost power. The Democratic Republic of Congo is vaccinating frontline health workers against the fastest growing Ebola outbreak in history. The drive is using an emergency vaccine to slow the deadly virus. It's already claimed over 3,600 lives. The president is among the world leaders who will convene in New York next week for the UN General Assembly.
4: President Trump is expected to repeat his calls that Iran cannot have a nuclear weapon when he addresses the United Nations General Assembly in New York next week. Despite the war, the State Department has allowed a core Iranian delegation to attend the event. Iranian President Masoud Pezeshkian is reportedly one of the officials who has been granted a visa, but a senior administration official did not say whether there will be any meetings between the U.S. and Iran. The General Assembly comes against the backdrop of Chinese President Xi Jinping's state visit to D.C. China's relationship with Iran is under the spotlight. China is accused of propping up Iran's war machine by buying its oil, supplying the regime with weapons and even intelligence that's helping to target U.S. troops, allegedly.
2: That's Fox's Madeline Rivera. A Royal Caribbean cruise ship bound for New Jersey has been delayed after two passengers, including a seven-year-old child, were medically evacuated in critical condition. The Oasis of the Seas was held up in the Bahamas. I'm Daria Albinger. This is Fox News.
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10: Hey, what's up? It's me, Chad Benson. Normally, I'm here from noon to 3.
0: But right now, we're going to bring you a few highlights from this week right here on Supertalk 99.7.
10: Let's go to the trade tower again because, John, we now have a... What do we have? We don't...
11: It looks like a new plume, a new large plume of smoke.
12: Oh, my God! Oh, my God! Oh, my God!
13: We're not sure exactly what happened, but it was another explosion on the far side of one of the buildings from where we're standing. The reverberation and another explosion on the right-hand side.
14: And I can't, I'll tell you that I can't see that second tower, but there was a cascade of sparks and fire, and now this, it looks almost like a mushroom cloud. What is behind it, I cannot tell you. But just look at that. That is about as frightening a scene as you will ever see.
10: The whole side has collapsed?
15: The whole building has collapsed.
10: The whole building has collapsed?
15: The building has collapsed. It folded down on itself.
16: It's weird listening to Peter Jennings.
1: Yeah.
16: And Brian Williams. And when you hear them, and you hear the people in the background, because everybody, it became like that newsroom, you know? And they're all moving around. They're all trying to figure out what happened.
1: Yeah.
16: Because they still had no idea. They thought there were bombs on board. They thought it were all of these things. And that's when they realized, whoa, you know, because even with the crash, people thought there's no way the buildings can fall. But they did. They did. And,
1: you know, you could say that 9/11 killed Peter Jennings.
16: Yeah.
1: Because remember, he died of lung cancer and he blamed it partly on the fact that he started smoking again. And he said it was because of the stress of that day. That day after he'd been quit for years, apparently. And he said, in a moment of weakness, I started smoking again.
16: I remember him looking to the camera and he says, normally we don't tell people to do certain things or give that kind of, you know, back when they didn't really give opinions. And he said, but call your kids, call your loved ones. We just watched a lot of people die in real time.
1: Oh, yeah.
16: And it was crazy. And I sifted through over the last several days, hours and hours of stuff I've had over the years, stuff I've got given. And you know, it is, some of it is tough to listen to. This is actual recording from inside of the building of the firemen.
17: Baby, there's two of us in this office. We're not ready to die, but it's getting bad.
18: I understand, sir. We have everything, sir.
17: I know you do, but it doesn't seem like you. You got lots of people up here.
18: Oh, God! Ah!
14: And there's, you can see, perhaps the second tower, the front tower, the top portion of which is collapsing.
19: Oh, there it goes, there it goes, there it goes, there it goes.
11: They seem to have the problem at the North Tower.
10: Oh, my God.
14: Good Lord. There are no words.
16: No. Watching grown men who have covered wars, interviewed the worst human beings on earth, seen stuff that, you know, and as Ken, you and I have talked about it for years, Bell, we've seen things that, you know, you never, ever wanted to see or should never have seen, and you wish you could forget and you can't. But watching them have no words is, I mean, it was terrifying. And listening to those guys realize the building was coming down.
1: The first time I ever saw firefighters running for their lives, it was at the Oklahoma City bombing, and that was terrifying.
16: Now, were you in Oklahoma City?
1: Yeah, I was there.
16: Oh, what was that? So, like, because that's another one of those things where people remember, like, where kind of you were. I was in England, and I was working at a station called Talk Radio UK, and they brought me in because I was the only American.
1: Mm-hmm.
16: And to, you know, answer questions and to do all this kind of stuff. But what was that like there?
1: Well, when you see firefighters running for their lives,
16: yeah,
1: you know that there's something serious. So in the case in Oklahoma City, they were still in the process of search and rescue.
20: And all of a sudden, I don't know, they got word that the building may be too unstable to be near. So you see all these firefighters just, I mean, dropping whatever equipment they had. They're just sprinting. But we saw the same thing on 9/11.
16: Yeah.
20: Firefighters running for their lives. And then that audio you played of that firefighter screaming for his life.
16: You could hear him crying because he knows.
20: He knows.
16: We're not getting out.
20: Right.
16: And this is getting, it's going to happen. We're not going to be safe.
20: Yeah. Firefighters are some of the bravest men and women you'll ever run into.
16: Yeah. Because they're running to something that is bad. You're running away from something that right. is bad.
20: And when you see them running, whoo, you know you better run too.
16: It was, I don't know, it was just, when you hear that, like that's the last second, those are the last things that guy is ever going to say, and then it's over.
20: Some of those phone calls from the plane that yes. went down in Shanksville.
21: And at best, they found a piece of that firefighter's body.
16: At best.
20: At best.
16: And we've talked about it before. They brought in search and rescue dogs, and they had to have firemen that were still alive as well as workers go and hide so the search and rescue dogs could find them because they were getting depressed.
20: Yep.
16: Because they weren't finding anybody alive. They weren't cadaver dogs yet. And, but yeah, it's just, you know, you're knowing you're going into the battle that you think, you know, but they probably thought, even though it was dangerous, and look, that firefighting is a way different kind of firefighting because they're in tall buildings everywhere.
20: Yeah.
16: Where, you know, we think of firefighters a lot of times, they're houses they're putting out and things of that nature. Running up flights and flights and flights of stairs, you're caged in. And then it comes down and it's, you know, it's instant and it's just, and it's horrible. And then, like you said, the plane. Could you imagine on today? First of all, that could never happen again on a plane today because of this. Everybody, nobody's ever going to allow that. Did you see that guy last week? They duct taped.
20: Yeah.
16: They duct taped him to the point where I was like, that as bad as that is, that seems a little bit crazy. Like they may not, he may still be on the plane.
21: Yes. He lost a lot of hair getting unwrapped.
20: God, that dude was a piece of work.
16: What did he do exactly?
20: He apparently was drunk, from what I understand.
16: No! Did he try to open up the big raft thing and the slide?
20: Yeah, he apparently got mad at a flight attendant for something, apparently assaulted the flight attendant, and then just started screaming racial slurs and homophobic slurs at everybody on the plane. And finally, some people just got tired of it. And I don't know who it was who had the duct tape, but they held him down, and I mean, they taped him up.
16: Yeah. And you know there was a few people in there giving him a shot.
20: Oh, yes.
16: It's like the movie Airplane, when they're shaking the girl, and then everybody's standing in line with sticks and knives. And then
21: one guy has the blackjack.
16: Yeah. But that will never happen again. Getting into the cockpit, it's just never going to happen again. And then on the other side of it, nobody's ever going to allow that to happen again because they know, you know, they knew in Shanksville by that time after people had made some calls, they knew that we were under attack right. and what was happening, and they didn't want to let that happen. Wasn't Nicolas Cage in that movie? He was in one of those movies,
20: yeah.
16: right?
20: Yeah, where he and I can't remember that actor's name, but they got caught under the rubble.
16: Yes.
20: Oh,
16: I love that actor. I know you're talking about. That Mexican guy.
20: He's real good.
16: Yeah, he's great. He's hilarious, too.
20: But those guys on that plane, man, they died with their boots on, man.
16: Yeah.
20: You know what? They knew what was coming, but
16: They weren't going to allow them to steer that into,
20: right.
16: you know, and kill God knows how many.
20: Right.
16: And it is... Yeah, it was one of those days, and everybody, you know, we look back on it, and we lost so much of our freedom. You know, you hear Bush go, they came today to, you know, take our freedom. I'm like, well, you kind of took our freedom.
20: Yeah.
16: And remember, 45 days is all it took. I talked to the guy who put together the TSA screening process to hire the TSA and everything. So they did it in a hotel. They had like four or five floors. And they were just rushing people through. You go, you interview, you do a couple things, you do your stuff, and you were leaving with your uniform.
20: Yep.
16: And do you remember, I remember the first time I had to go to the airport, because it wasn't too long after 9/11. It was a few days after 9/11, that once the airports had opened. Getting into the airport was like, people are, all right, if you're going to go, because I had to go pick my grandpa up. It was because my grandfather was in Vancouver. He was supposed to leave on 9/11, and he ended up having to stay almost like a week in Vancouver. Like, there's worse places to stay, by the way.
20: Yeah, my sister was in Hawaii.
16: Worst places to stay.
20: Yeah.
16: Like, we'd be like, where'd you guys get stuck? Don't ask.
20: Yeah.
16: Fresno.
20: Right.
16: But, so I go to pick him up, and you have to get there at that time hours before. And every 20 feet, they've got those, you know, the dogs, and they've got that big long thing they stick under your car to look and see if you've got a bomb. And, you know, it was crazy. And it's never been the same.
20: Nope.
16: And think about this, the whole thing with the license. We just got that done, what, a year ago? Where you have to have that.
20: Yeah, you got to have the real ID.
16: Mm-hmm.
21: And that was part of the Patriot
16: Act. That was part of the Patriot Act. Yeah. 25 years in the making.
21: Man, that must have been really necessary to get it placed in. Put in
16: that's
21: place
16: the
21: that
16: funniest
21: fast.
16: Thing, right? Like, that's, it took you that long to get it? That right there? That took you that long.
20: Well, just, and look at our politics today.
16: Yes.
20: When we're campaigning, everything is fear.
16: Oh, it's all fear-based.
20: It's fear.
16: Everything is fear. Like, you know, if you watched any of the convention, it's socialism, Sharia law, all of this stuff, none of which is going to come true. None of which is, but it's all based in fear. Everything is fear. The left is Trump's a Nazi, right? They're all this. It's everything is fear-based because fear works. And we've gone from, you know, they're going to tax you a little bit more to they're going to steal your soul.
20: Yeah. They're going to kill you.
16: Yeah.
21: They're going to put you back in chains.
20: And look what transpired.
21: That reflected well on Biden.
16: Yeah.
20: And then look what transpired during COVID.
16: Yes.
20: Talk about losing your freedoms.
16: No doubt.
20: If you didn't get vaccinated, you got fired.
16: If you were on a water in the ocean on a board far away from any human being in almost international waters, you need to get out of there. You're under arrest.
21: You could be at Point Nemo and somebody would come by and go, are you vaccinated? All right, we got to take you to jail.
16: Point Nemo, by the way, is the most remote place on Earth. In fact, I think the space station, you're closer to the space station than other people.
21: You're closer to humans in the space station than you are anybody on the planet when you're at Point
16: Nemo. They don't even have fish out there. That's how remote. I'm serious. There's very little sea life out there.
21: Well, most of the ocean is a desert.
16: It is. But I just remember like the insanity of... We wanted freedoms, but then it was like, well, we'll give up a little bit of this. And then, you know, COVID, like you said, they snatched all that. You couldn't even be on a, you know, I was playing golf in 110 degree heat.
20: Yeah.
16: I took the flag out. I'm by myself, by the way. There is nobody out there. The marshal comes over and goes, if you do that again, we're going to have to call the police.
20: Wow.
16: I'm by myself. I took the flag out. You got to leave the flag in. Cause what? Somebody could get COVID for me.
20: Yeah, that flag was going to spread COVID.
16: They were
20: going to touch that flag, Brother Chad.
16: It was insane. We lost the plot.
21: Do you remember the footage of the surfer who was literally out there by himself?
16: Mm-hmm. Yeah.
21: I think it was in Malibu.
16: Yeah.
21: And two cops come and wave him in and arrest him.
16: Yeah, yeah. You could have COVID. You can't be around anybody. And then he's around nobody. And they're standing there going, come to us. He could have floated out there for hours. What are they going to do? Call the Coast Guard to blow him up?
20: They might have.
16: It would have been great. They blew him up. He was bad. Been
21: like, which one of us has to jump into the water and ruin our uniform?
16: Ken, you were here, right?
20: Yeah.
16: Do you remember going to, like, I remember being in Arizona. I would go to the park to kick the soccer ball around in between my shows and to do some running. And I would look around, and again, it's Arizona, it's 190 degree heat. All of the playground stuff has the police tape around it.
20: Yeah.
16: The table that I sat at has the tape around it. Is it when I put my shoes and stuff on? And thinking, we're going to look back at this and think, what a bunch of a-holes we were.
20: Yeah.
16: We should be embarrassed. Like, that's one of those things. Hey, kids, let's not read about that. That was embarrassing.
20: Yeah. Sorry. So.

0: En garde!
1: U.S. Olympians do it, and so does your college-bound neighbor Jane. 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
2: I had a couple masks that were, I can't talk about, but they were hilarious, though. Let me just tell you, they were hilarious, ladies. Hey, you told me I had to wear a mask. You didn't tell me what kind of mask. The other thing, too, my beard was way bigger.
3: Yeah.
2: I'm wearing a mask, and I'm looking around, and I'm thinking to myself, what is this doing? I've got a beard. And you go into the stores, and they'd have that plexiglass in front of the person, yeah, as if it can't go over the plexiglass. Good God. We should be embarrassed.
4: Well, if you know anything about COVID, when, you know, it's got all those little cilia on it that help it move,
2: yeah,
4: but they only let it go forward.
2: Yes.
4: So if it bumps into the plastic or it stops. It's dead. It's got nowhere to go.
2: And on top of that, it also knew the difference between you being at the table, taking your mask off and eating, and then getting up to walk to the bathroom.
3: Yeah.
2: Wouldn't attack you then.
3: I don't know, man. We've just let fear run us.
2: Yeah. It's, well, because it's the easiest thing to do.
3: Yep.
2: In sales, it's, you know what? Psychology is the greatest sales book in the world. Fear, greed, find out what keeps people ticking. But fear is the big thing.
3: Yep.
2: Absolutely.
4: The mayor at the time literally turned over authority to the public health department.
3: Yeah.
4: And was basically letting them run the city.
3: Pretty much.
2: Yeah. That happened a lot of places, a lot of states like that. Coming up, we got more on 9/11. Where were you on that day? Bunch of other stuff to get to. There was a big convention last night. Big mid. So that was a midtermy thing. So there was one of those. So there was that. I don't know. I didn't get my $5 million check or whatever I was supposed to get. I was pretty excited about it. I waited all day. Didn't come.
4: 50,000.
2: How much?
4: 50,000.
2: Oh, 50,000. Woo, I can't wait. We'll talk more about that. Chad Benson, Super Talk.
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7: How did I lose weight? 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Lean, right here. I did. I love this stuff. 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
2: What's up, everybody? It's me, Chad Benson. You know me. I'm here new to three every day. 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
3: Do it now. There you go. Do it now. Why aren't you going to do it now?
4: And if we've got that, let's pay down the debt.
3: Yeah, that's what we should be doing. But if you're going to give out $5,000, do it now. Why do you need to win? Why is the caveat you have to win?
5: Both houses.
3: Both houses, too. And you didn't offer $2,500 if you didn't, you know, if you won one. It just reeks of desperation. Because it's a little desperate. That's why.
4: And again, why not $20,000?
3: Why not? Why not $100,000? Why not make everybody a gabillionaire? We can all be part of the 1% until everything costs $50,000 for an egg. But still, why not now? I mean, I'm curious. And last night, I saw some of the highlights and the lowlights. He tore Ken Paxton a new one again. Everywhere he goes now is like, you know, Ken's ugly and he's stupid. Nobody likes him, but he's the greatest. You should vote for him.
4: I vote for him.
3: It's like one of those things. I love this for you. He's the worst dresser. I didn't want to say he was, but he is the worst dresser.
4: He seems to have a lazy eye.
3: Because he does. And I like him because he is. He gets out on his wife. It's just, but if you're going to pay everybody, just, you know, call it what it is. It's not a bribe. It's what the American people deserve. It's just, no, pay off the debt, which is what you said you were going to do. And you have done none of that. But I'm with you, Ken. Why not 20,000? Why not 50? Why not a million? Why not? And where are we getting this money?
4: Oh, Howard Lutnick's going to tell you.
3: Oh, God, Howard Lutnick. Have you met somebody who's gotten more things wrong? Just curious, guys. I mean, that guy is... Oh, but the good news is he made $250 million last year. Well, that's nice. Isn't it? It's a good gig if you can get it.
5: I'd have been impressed if it had been like in a quarter of a year.
3: So, yeah, but that is, I know somebody said, why don't the Democrats promise 10,000? I was watching Ryan Grimm. He said, you know what the Democrats should do? I keep saying they should do like the Price is Right. What do you guys offer? 5,000? We'll do 5,001.
4: We'll do 5,001. Yeah, exactly.
3: Libertarians are like, we'll do none of that because you're insane.
4: Well, and here's the thing about Democrats. They do the same thing.
3: They all do. They all try to buy our votes. But Trump just came out and goes, I'll just give you cash. Which, again, you don't have that power.
5: It's amazing how starting in like the 40s when they brought in Social Security, that was a bribe. That was a bribe to vote for the Democrats.
3: Yeah.
5: You can get all the way up to the Voting Rights Act, and that was a bribe to try to get a certain section of the population to vote only for Democrats.
3: We should probably have let them vote.
5: No, I'm saying they. Yeah. I'm not arguing that point. I'm saying they were using that as a way to bribe them to vote for.
3: You're giving some misogyny.
5: What?
3: You're a little misogyny giver right now with that whole the Voting Rights Act.
5: But it was used as a bribe.
3: Yeah, of course.
5: It was. I'm not saying the result was wrong. I'm saying what they were doing it for was wrong. And you get all the way up to now. Now it's 2026. We don't deal in policies anymore. You just get the cash.
3: That's right. All right, if you vote for me, two people will show up tonight and drop off something in front of your door. Maybe there's money in there. Maybe there's not. It's like, we're not even trying. We're not. And while this is all happening, oh, look at it. Go higher and higher and higher. That's our debt. There it goes. Bye.
6: Can't By the way, you. Yeah, diesel prices have reached a historic high.
3: Oh, it's just.
6: That's going to trickle.
3: That's good.
6: That's
5: Somebody get
6: down.
5: Me a wheelbarrow. I got to put my winnings in it.
3: Yeah, I wonder what, let's see here what oil is. Oil is at, Brett is at 105. That's West Texas at 100. So on the ground or on our tuna boat, the tuna boat champions of the world, the Three Stooges, us, on the boat, if you come and you go, we're flying our flag of Kinlandia. So that way the Iranians are like, ah, they're good people. And the Americans are like, well, we got to let them go. So if you were to buy the oil, the spot, the physical, we're probably getting, if it's Brent crude, we're probably getting 115. And if it's West Texas, probably 107 to 110 physical. So that means gas going.
5: So that means that the fuel on the boat would be more, worth more than the tuna.
3: Mm-hmm. Right now, yeah. Well, we caught the tuna, took it. Then took the money, we rolled the dice, got the oil, now we got big contracts, and we're awesome. It's going to be great, guys. We're going to be so
6: great. It's kind of like, it's almost gotten to the point that, okay, so if Iran was that close to developing a nuclear weapon to use against us, we might as well have just turned Iran into glass.
3: Yeah.
5: But
6: if that's really what was happening,
3: yeah. But
5: everybody forgets we had bombed them a few months earlier and declared that we had destroyed their entire nuclear program. But we had to go in and do a follow up because maybe we didn't.
3: Yeah, it's like your doctor. We thought we got it all in the first time, but apparently we didn't. But no, yeah. If they were really that close, I don't know how long 2 weeks is, but I know that this administration doesn't understand the whole 2 weeks thing. Neither did anybody else, because I've been told 2 weeks. Since 1979.
6: That's right.
3: 2 weeks. 1979. They're 2 weeks away from something. And I don't know how long 2 weeks is. I thought it was 14 days. I was wrong.
5: Well, the government would never lie to you.
3: They would never lie to us. Never! Coming up, the worst Karen. Oh, my God. You guys have to hear a story.
6: I can't wait.
3: This is insane. We'll do that straight ahead. Jeb Enzo, Super Talk.
7: How did I lose weight? And I did. Lean, right here. I did. I love this stuff. Listen, Brickhouse Nutrition been with me for a long time. So chatting with Miles, I'm up at like 235. True story, I never minded being 235, but you know what minded? 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
2: Hey, normally you hear me, Chad Benson, from noon to three daily. And you may miss some stuff, so you know what? Shame on you. And here's some what you've missed this week right here on Supertalk 99.7.
3: By the way, somebody says, I see no issues with a mini horse and a bulldog on the tuna boat. I'm not gonna lie to you, last night I don't know how it got on my TikTok, yeah. But have you seen the mini Highland cows?
6: Oh yes.
3: And I told my wife,
6: you're gonna get one.
3: Mm-hmm.
5: To which his wife immediately said, no you're not.
3: She didn't say that.
5: She said that.
3: She didn't actually.
5: All you gotta do is translate.
3: I told her, look, there's two choices here. Because she wants, they got the dog. Charlie's got the dog and the cat. I got nothing now. And all my lizards are out. They're breeding, and that's what they've now just become, money, and they're not even pets anymore. I don't have any of that stuff. And I said, look, I bust my butt, and you don't want me to have a raccoon. But you know why? Because it's got fingers. That's why.
5: Get into everything.
3: Yeah, that's it. And I get it because I fight my cat all day. But I looked at the mini, and I thought, you know what? And my wife's like, maybe you come out here.
5: There's a version of those with longhorns.
3: Yeah. Oh, yeah.
5: Dude. I love those.
3: And they're not that expensive.
6: Here's the deal. Show her a picture of a capybara riding on one of the mini cow's backs.
5: With a cat on top of the capybara.
3: Oh,
6: because you know what? Capybara would get along with those cows splendidly.
3: 100%. Capybaras get along with anything.
5: On top of the cat.
3: Oh, the cat really wants a capybara. Well, he wants, you know what he wants? He keeps telling me, he's like, I want a raccoon because I don't have fingers. And it does. So we could be a team. Well, Ken sends me last night. He goes, this is going to be me with the weenie dog farm. Unlimited. Ken's unlimited hot dogs.
6: I'm telling you, man, I'd add those little cows and those little donkeys and those little horses to my farm, too.
3: Oh, gosh. Yeah.
6: I freaking love them.
3: Yeah, those things are so awesome. And if you've not seen them, they've got even dwarf, like super dwarf ones.
6: Yes.
3: That people, you know who's got those? Mini horses and stuff? Schwarzenegger. When you watch his documentary, they roam around his house.
9: He's like, look at my little donkeys.
6: Look at how little they are.
9: I could crush them, but I'm not, because they're cute. So amazing, crushing the souls of everyone in front of me.
3: Yeah, I think I might do that. So we're going to get one of those. We're going to find out. Because it says I can't bring dogs in here, but I didn't say anything about a mini cow.
6: That's right.
3: I'm like, look, honey, it's either this or a kangaroo. Do you want me to get a kangaroo? You probably don't.
5: They're not very friendly animals to begin with.
3: Actually, if you get a wallaby, it's the red. You can't get the red kangaroos.
5: A wallaby is not a kangaroo, though. It's significantly smaller.
3: No, but the red kangaroos are the ones that are jacked, that look like they're on steroids. Those are the ones that fight everybody.
5: That's why they're angry, is because they had to do all those steroids to get jacked.
3: Yeah, you don't want any of that. We're definitely getting some of those now. You're right. You're right. I would get a bulldog. I've always wanted one, but they're just too many problems. They have sleep apnea.
5: Yeah.
3: Just like you do. Bell got sleep apnea. He found out the other day in some crappy app that he bought.
5: I don't necessarily believe them.
3: That's what I love about Bell.
5: This was actually a prescription device that I had to go to a company to get, and it's supposed to have two sets of data, one night and a second night. The second night, after they told me it had collected enough data, then they tell me it hasn't, and I've already sent the device back. But then they use the one night of data to tell me I have severe sleep apnea. Yeah.
3: And then he goes,
5: the thing that'll fix it is their product.
3: The app has a 2.6.
5: 2.9.
3: Or 2.9 rating. I don't like it. I don't think it's real.
5: Everybody's on there talking about what a piece of crap it is.
3: So we're going to have to get Bell now. A girlfriend and a CPAP?
5: I'd rather have a CPAP.
6: Goodness.
3: It can't make you a sandwich.
5: Oh, that's a good
3: point. Best nap I've ever taken in my life. My mom has a CPAP, and I was watching my little brother Spencer. He's in a wheelchair and stuff, and I put him in bed, and I'm like, Spencer, I'm going to lay down next to you, and I just put the thing on. Man, I slept better than I'd ever slept in my life for like 2 hours.
6: Really?
5: Was it his CPAP?
3: Yeah, it was incredible. No, it was my mom's.
5: Oh.
3: She's a mess. Speaking of a mess, guys, okay, you ready for this? Imagine this. You're a dad walking with your kids when the worst Karen in history rolls up because, well, she thinks you're trafficking your own daughter.
10: I'm recording you, too. I work with the feds. Have a good day. I'm making sure that you're not sex trafficking this poor little girl who's very unhappy to be with you and doesn't look like your child. That's a white little girl, and you are a man of color. So I believe you are either buying or selling or trafficking this child.
11: Wow.
10: I'm recording you, too. We've got facial recognition.
3: I'm going to let you guys know, she's not a fed.
5: Did I miss something? Or do people of color, are they not allowed to adopt children?
3: He's like Mexican, you know, and she is half white, like half Mexican. And
5: so
3: she just
5: probably
3: rolls up and she's like, you are trafficking.
6: Wow.
5: Oh, Lord.
3: And she's screaming at the guy. And you know what? When you're doing that, the best thing to do when you leave, too, is also throw out Bible verses.
10: My daily task will be to ferret out the wicked and free the city of God from their grip. Wow. Burn in hell, you will.
6: Wow.
5: You want her at your next
3: like,
5: dinner
3: that's
5: party.
3: That's not even, I would like to see your manager. And she's not in the feds. She's none of those things. They finally arrested her because she's been doing this all over this neighborhood in San Jose. And they arrested her for hate crimes, all of this stuff.
6: Goodness.
5: She's still doing it?
3: Not from jail. But
5: she couldn't make bail?
3: She just rolls up on this guy's walking with his little daughter in a neighborhood. And you're sex trafficking that girl.
6: Goodness.
5: Daddy, what was that? Crazy white woman.
3: That's a white woman. That's a progressive white woman. That's what that is. Oh, speaking of that. Yesterday, so I go golfing. And the guy goes, oh, you know, there's like three little nine holes. And you can pick one, go to the middle. I said, okay, nobody out there. And this one guy, this kid, young kid's getting ready to hit. He's like, hey, you want to go with me? I'm like, yeah, sure. It's just him and I. His name's Joe. Really nice guy. He went to this liberal arts college. I forgot. It was Swanky. I don't know what it was. It was something. He was telling me, but he goes, I wanted to be a philosophy professor. And he goes, so I'm in the humanities thing. And I go, I bet the debates were awesome. He goes, what do you think they were like? I said, I think they were a bunch of crazy white women. Who goes, oh, yeah, they're nuts. They are all rich, and they all love Marx, and they have no idea what's going on. And I'm like, mm-hmm. I go, we have a thing on our show that we do called White Woman Wednesday. He goes, probably what it is. And I go, they're always talking about Marx. They're always talking about Trotsky and all of this stuff. And he goes, and all of them live in a world of theory. He goes, one of them, she used to talk about Marx and all this kind of stuff, and then she'd go to a debutante ball, and her dad would fly in a helicopter to get her. Just like Marx. Yeah. You could only learn that at college.
5: Trotsky went to his prom in a helicopter.
3: As you do. You know what? These theories are only, they're so stupid that only a smart person can believe in them. Everything's theory. Everything's, and that's how you get people like this.
10: Psalm 101:8. My daily task will be to ferret out the wicked and free the city of God from their grip. Burn in hell, you will.
3: Wow. Burn in hell, you will.
6: That That church out in Kansas needs to recruit her.
3: Oh,
6: who are those people?
5: Westboro Baptist.
3: Westboro Baptist.
5: They're pretty much they've pretty much fallen apart. The story supposedly is that Grandpa, who is their leader, towards the end of his life, recanted and was actually very kind to the what they called the gay house across the street.
3: So Phelps. So
6: he got close to dying and thought, you know, maybe I've been wrong.
3: No, he was alive for several.
5: Well, they excommunicated.
3: Yeah, they excommunicated him. He just was done with it. And the neighbors across the street from them, they were gay, and they painted their house like pink and put up rainbow just because of how horrible they were, which yeah. I would have done if I was there, just because of how horrible
6: definitely.
3: They were. And he came across the street one day and he just said, forgive me, y'all are good people. I'm basically a POS.
6: Imagine, it's weird how whenever you get to know people.
3: Yes. It is weird, right?
6: You start thinking differently.
3: That's a weird thing in a world when you find out, oh my God, they're human just like me.
5: Well, they excommunicated him, and then oddly enough, they couldn't decide on who their next leader should be. And it all sort of fell apart.
3: Yeah.
5: His daughter tried to take over, and they said, you're a woman, you're not allowed to. And it just went to pieces.
3: But yeah, but she was the one who led the charge to get rid of her dad.
5: Yeah.
3: And,
6: goodness.
3: Yeah.
5: And she had already had something like 3 of her kids move out because they didn't believe anymore.
3: Yeah, she was nuts. Remember they'd show up at the funerals of all of our soldiers?
6: Yes.
3: You know, they died because of the gays?
6: Yeah.
3: I'm like, the gays? The gays? We're not fighting the... I thought we were fighting terrorists.
6: Goodness.
3: Well, you know.
5: I mean, their motto was, God hates gays, but it was the F word.
3: The F word. Yeah. They were the worst. Those people were so awful. I remember they showed up at our church in Arizona, but, like, you know, we had a satellite campus because I'm in the Valley of the Dirt People, so we get it on the screen. But they showed up at our church, and it was, you know, they would talk about just the craziness. For, like, just random, we're showing up at this church because you don't hate the right people. Because that's what Jesus wants, says it in the Bible, hate the right people. Goodness me. People are... But this lady going around and then screaming Bible verses.
6: Man. Yeah.
3: Just insane. Just crazy.
6: She's probably smoking Merida Hoochie.
3: She's not. Now, you know what? Don't give Merida Hoochie. Well, it's nothing to do with her.
6: Well, that's true.
3: The Merida Hoochie is like, she tries to smoke us, we're going to make her sick. We're going to make her so sick, you don't even understand how sick she's going
5: to
3: be.
5: Can you imagine the response you would have to somebody walking up to you with your daughter saying, oh, are you sex trafficking this child? No.
3: If it was her, I would go, no, I'm using her as a lure to get you.
5: We're all after you.
3: I'm ready to sell you. But she's got, she faces some serious charges because she's like tried to arrest people. I mean, just insane.
6: Goodness.
3: Good God. Good God, ma'am. Karen, what are you doing? Coming up.
6: I think I want to use her as my nincompoop.
3: You should.
6: Today.
3: You should. I'll send you the info.
6: Yeah.
3: Coming up, the amazing Rodney is going to deliver more words of wisdom on this beautiful Friday as we remember the lost ones and, you know, looking back on 25 years of what has happened since then. Chad Benson, Super Talk 99 Cent.
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7: How did I lose weight? 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
3: Oh, kids. 25 years since that horrific day where we felt what it was like to be like a lot of other places. Our safety was breached. 25 years on, we're still dealing with a lot of the chaos and after effects, especially when it comes to war, because we really like war. But we need some pick-me-up, and that's why we turned to Rodney, who always looked like he just had a wee bit of a pick-me-up himself.
15: I hope you live and act today as if you really believe the things that you believe. Okay, think about that for a while. Have a super freaking awesome, believable day and stuff. Okay, bye.
3: Never truer words were spoken. Live your best life, people, and do it. And you know what? Live it in a way where you believe what you actually believe. Unlike Belle, doesn't believe any of the stuff.
5: I need proof.
3: Do you?
5: All of it.
3: Proof of what? Proof of life?
5: Everything. Proof of my sandwich.
3: Oh, God, that sounds good. I'm starving.
6: I need proof that Australia is real.
3: Yeah.
5: Well, you're not going to get any.
3: Here's my thing. Okay, let's just say, I was trying to figure this out last night because I was talking to my wife about this. And she's like, I've never heard that. And then I started thinking, okay, so are you flying? Why would you have a fake place with millions of people in Asia? Why not just have Australia?
5: Because the continent doesn't actually exist and you had to fake it.
3: Yeah, but people drive all over.
5: They drive to Australia?
3: When they're in Australia, they drive all over. By the way, people live in two places in Australia.
5: They're actually driving in Asia. They're not driving in Australia.
3: Well, Oceania, that we call it.
5: I might be able to give you a little leeway there.
3: So, but I was thinking about this yesterday. I'm like, I'm perplexed by this. Even when I was playing golf, I was like, I'm thinking to myself, okay, so you're there. Do you just circle? You get on an airplane, and depending on where you live, it's, you know, 15 hours plus. Do you just circle? Is New Zealand real?
5: Yes, because that's where they shot the Lord of the Rings trilogy.
3: That is where they shot it.
6: And the fabulous Thunderbirds.
3: Oh, yeah. By the way, there's only two places you live in Australia. You live in Sydney and the surrounding. Everything's on the coast, and in the middle, there's nothing.
6: Nothing but things that'll kill you.
3: Nothing but things that will kill you. That's it. That's the only thing that's in Australia. You either live there or you live in Perth. And by the way, Perth is far away. It's not like, oh, you know, it's a 30. It's not like if you're going to go from here to, you know, Charlotte. It's like from here to California. And in between.
16: 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The stage is set. It's match day in Music City. After a historic 2025 for Nashville Soccer Club.
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16: Nashville SC has its eyes on more trophies in 2026. 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
19: Right footed strike. Off the post and in.
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16: Every moment. Music City Soccer happens here. Getting you ready for kickoff. Here's Lucas Panzeca.
21: For the first time in 3 weeks, Nashville Soccer Club return home. They do it while maintaining an 8-point gap at the top of the Supporters Shield standings. And tonight, they can continue to separate as a very familiar foe visits Geodis Park. Nashville SC hosts Chicago Fire on match day 27 of the MLS regular season. Welcome to the Hyundai pregame show on Super Talk 99.7 WTN. I'm Lucas Panzeca. Great to have you along with us tonight as Nashville looks to continue its march towards a potential Supporters Shield title. Jahlil Anibaba will join us very shortly here on the Hyundai pregame as we start to set the stage for this one. Nashville SC are top of the MLS table on 54 points with 16 wins, 3 losses, and 6 draws. Chicago Fire are 5th in the Eastern Conference on 39 points with 11 wins, 7 losses, and 7 draws. Nashville's return home ends a 3-match road trip that included a draw against NYCFC, a loss in Toronto, and a 2-2 draw at Inter Miami last week.
4: that helped Nashville keep a 9-point gap between them and the Herons at the top of the Eastern Conference. And it was a crunch time, stoppage time goal by Sam Surridge, his second of the game, that enabled Nashville to steal a point at the new stadium off of Inter Miami, a critical point at that for this Supporter Shield race. But for the boys in gold, it is good to be home, especially after these last three games on the road, where there was more meat on the bone on that road trip. Only 2 points taken from those three games, a draw at NYCFC, a loss against Toronto, and then the draw against Inter Miami. But again, crucial to get that result in Miami. And now Nashville faces a Chicago side that's also, or that is coming off of a loss, 2-1 at home against New England Revolution. Chicago have not won a game in MLS play in about a month, but that should not erase what this team has done in totality in 2026. Greg Berhalter leading the way, former colleague of BJ Callahan's, as the former manager of the U.S. Men's National Team staff with BJ as his assistant, both close friends. They meet again here at Geodis Park. It is the 11th ever meeting between Nashville and Chicago. So we will be setting the stage for this one for the next 30 minutes right up until kickoff right here on Super Talk 99.7. WTN. But there was some big news this week in Music City, as goalkeeper Brian Schwaki, for the first time in his career, got the call up for the U.S. Men's National Team for the upcoming camp. Schwaki leading the way potentially for that Goalkeeper of the Year conversation. He is an MLS All-Star, having a breakout campaign. Got that email from Mauricio Pochettino's U.S. Men's National Team program. He will be on the 28-man roster for the upcoming international break, where the U.S. will play 4 friendlies. And Brian Schwaki spoke this week about what it means to him and the memories that he has growing up watching the U.S. Men's National Team.
8: I went to a Gold Cup final, I think it was in 2007 at Soldier Field. And there's a photo of me with my whole face painted red, white, and blue, and I've got like the stars on. I'm gonna see if I can find a way to sneak it on my Instagram at some point. But that's definitely one of my earliest memories. One of my favorites is Landon Donovan's goal at the 2010 World Cup against Algeria. So yeah, there's a lot of special moments. Yeah, I think the manager said the other day that like a lot of guys have like a fresh slate. And I think it's maybe sometimes more difficult if you come in and you're the only new guy and everyone kind of already has, you know, the rhythm going and stuff like that. But now with like 13 new players, yeah, it's going to be exciting and everyone's going to be kind of feeling it out. And yeah, just a fresh start and everyone just got a good chance to fight for the spot.
4: That is Nashville SC goalkeeper Brian Schwaki. He will report to Atlanta tomorrow for that stretch of 4 friendlies, as Jahlil Anibaba joins us on the Hyundai pregame, a man who played for both of these clubs that we're about to see clash tonight on match day 27. It is good to see you, my friend.
22: Good to see you too, man. Chicago is where it all started for me as a young pup, and then Nashville is where I was a full-fledged veteran. 2 clubs that are deeply embedded in my heart, and this is going to be a top-end fixture because you're talking about the top end of the Eastern Conference.
4: 2 clubs that bookended your 12-year career, meeting for an opportunity here for Chicago to avenge the loss that happened here at Geodis Park, that 7-goal onslaught where Sam Surridge scored 4 times, and for Nashville to avenge its first loss of 2026, which came in early April at Soldier Field, a 1-0 defeat to Chicago Fire. But what did you make of Nashville here in this 3-game road trip where, as we phrased it at the start of the pregame, there was probably more meat on the bone there. Yep. BJ Callahan was okay with the performance at New York City. He did not like the performance against Toronto, but a critical point taken at Miami.
22: Yeah, of course. I would class the last 3 matches for Nashville as very MLS-y, as we say, in the locker rooms, meaning that it doesn't matter sometimes if you're top of the table. You still have to be at the top of your form to beat teams that are well below you in the table. The parity makes this league so difficult. The Toronto match, for me, epitomizes that. But then when you look at competing against the best teams in the East, Nashville has been on point, a very crucial point. Like you said, Sam Surridge is definitely the player to highlight against Inter Miami CF.
4: Well, these 2 clubs have had some clashes over the years. To be honest, some of the best nights for Nashville Soccer Club have come against Chicago Fire. Certainly some of the best nights in one legendary Nashville career of Hani Mukhtar's. He has 9 career goals against Chicago in only 8 matches. That's the best scoring rate for Hani against any singular opponent. Of course, 6 of those 9 goals came on 2 different hat tricks.
21: You were on the field for that 5-1 victory against Chicago back at Nissan Stadium in 2021. Hani Mukhtar scoring the fastest hat trick in MLS history within the first 16 minutes from kickoff. You're going to get asked about it every time Nashville faces Chicago, especially in Music City. What do you remember about that day and what you watched unfold sharing the field with Hani?
22: Yeah, I mean, just first and foremost, this fixture, Nashville fans love it, Chicago fans hate it. 6 wins to Nashville, 2 draws in total, and then just 2 wins for this team out of the Windy City. And what I remember about that night at Nissan Stadium, where Hani went absolutely off in the beginning stages of that match, is that with all due respect to the beloved Chicago Fire fans and technical staff that I said are still deeply embedded in my heart, that was the easiest game I ever played in my career. When you're our defender and you have your designated player and you're attacking a star and Hani Mukhtar absolutely balling out, you can chill, pick the pockets of possession very easily. You're defending going forward. And don't forget that the Fire went down to 10 men pretty early in that match as well.
21: Hani scored another hat trick against Chicago in 2023, and then he got on the board last season in the April win for Nashville, 7-2. Sam Surridge with 4 goals. Those are the vibes Nashville will look to keep going tonight. But we did hear from Brian Schwaki earlier in the pregame show. Mm-hmm. What a moment for him to get that call-up from Mauricio Pochettino. He is one of 4 goalkeepers on this U.S. men's national team squad. BJ Callahan spoke on the moment that is for Brian Schwaki earlier this week as well. Here's the Nashville SC manager on what he has watched with Brian Schwaki's development leading up to a moment like this.
0: Brian's journey and his story is one that you can take a lot of life learning lessons from, right? A guy with confidence, a guy who bets on himself, who's willing to take risks to chase and achieve a dream of his. And I give him personally a ton of credit for the courage that he's shown to make certain decisions in his life that were probably pivotal to lead him to the opportunity that he got. But they were all founded in a great level of self-belief and at the same time a tremendous amount of sacrifice and hard work.
21: That's BJ Callahan speaking on Brian Schwaki, who is from the Chicago area, went the college soccer route, and then took the road less traveled. When he departed college soccer, Jaleel, it was COVID. And he went off to Scotland to play in the lower leagues. He then moved to Spain, where he really learned to play with the ball at his feet. Next thing you know, he gets the call from Nashville. He's back in the States, and he's having a breakout season in Major League Soccer in that first international opportunity coming up right after he faces his hometown club.
22: What's really awesome for me with Brian Schwaki is that if you are a Nashvillian or you're an NSC fan, like, you're not surprised by how well he's doing. Breakout season, yeah, sure, but in the U.S. Open Cup run last year, it falls heavily on his shoulders, right, because of how well he did. And you have to give the coaching staff a lot of credit for weaving a young goalkeeper in. And furthermore, I feel that Joe Willis deserves a lot of credit because he's done a very good job to understand his role shift. And when you have a veteran goalkeeper who is the man that a lot of people think is synonymous with goalkeeping in Nashville, be able to, if you will, change their role and then give a lot of confidence to a young goalkeeper that bar none should be the starter, you have good locker room culture that's paying off. And then specifically for Brian Schwaki, again, nobody's surprised. I'm not surprised that he's getting his first full team call up with Pochettino and his squad because he's the best goalkeeper in MLS right now, full hearted fact.
21: Well, we may see Joe Willis next Saturday when Brian is with the U.S. men's national team and Nashville will be in action hosting Toronto. The goalkeeper that Schwaki will be sharing the field with, by the way, today is Chris Brady of Chicago, who also got that call up. They will both be with the U.S. in this upcoming camp. Also for Nashville, Patrick Yazbek getting the call from Australia. Great for the Nashville midfielder, who unfortunately didn't even get the opportunity to participate in the World Cup due to injury. He will be on the team sheet for Australia in their upcoming friendlies against Brazil, and Ahmed Kassem also will be with Iraq during this upcoming international break. 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
7: How did I lose weight? 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
4: 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Nashville Soccer Club hosting Chicago Fire. Lucas Panzeca and Jahlil Anibaba getting you closer to kickoff as Nashville looks to continue its Supporter Shield winning pace at the top of the league table against the Chicago side that has started to submit itself as a contender in Major League Soccer this season, but the Fire have hit a bit of a rough patch, coming off a 2-1 loss against the Revolution at home. The Fire have not won a game in league play in a month. With that said, that matchup against New England is their only loss in that span with four draws. And this team, Jahlil, has shown what kind of threat they can be all year, including in early April, which we mentioned, when Chicago handed Nashville its first loss of the season.
22: Yeah, and Chicago Fire is playing like the market that they reside in. And that has a lot to do with the leadership, of course, Greg Berhalter coming in. And now you can really start to see his fingerprints of his project coming in. They had a lot of activity in the summer transfer window. Not just Robert Lewandowski. You bring in a very solid piece in Noah Allen and company. And don't forget about the all-star in Zinkernagel, who is an absolute lethal threat as well. In my opinion, one of the best left backs in the league as far as getting forward and being very dangerous. You're talking about Gutman. Look no further than the beautiful assist he delivered to Robert Lewandowski for that back post finish. So this is a team where, again, if you are not at the tip top of your game, they will punish you. Nashville is expected to be the favorite in this game, but form does not matter in MLS. The table does not matter in MLS. What matters in MLS is who shows out more on the night.
4: Yeah, you mentioned Zinkernagel, an MLS All-Star. He has done that in back-to-back years since arriving. He's the one that scored 16 seconds into that match at Soldier Field, and the Fire were able to hold off Nashville for 90 minutes in that 1-0 victory. So, Greg Berhalter, is running the show
22: yep.
4: in the Windy City. He's the head coach. He's the sporting director. The relationship between he and Vijay Callahan has been heavily covered. It is always going to be discussed when these two teams meet. They are close friends. They are former colleagues with the U.S. men's national team. It's an interesting thing when you think about the chess match. We talked about that with BJ a little bit this week because it's kind of this dynamic where, okay, if you're BJ, you know what Greg wants to do. Greg also knows what you want to do, but Greg knows that you know
22: what he wants to do, right?
4: Yeah, and then it's just kind of this never-ending cycle. So how can that sort of play into the chess match that could be this matchup?
22: Well, for me, sometimes, in my experience, I've seen managers sometimes psych themselves out, trying to think too much about what the other manager is going to do and try to play the chess match more than just the actual football game. And at the end of the day, you have to understand that, yes, the manager set the team up to be able to do certain things or not, if the game plan is not all that sharp. But at the end of the day, the players have the ability to augment things down on the pitch. They're the ones that perform. And if you win your individual matchups, you are going to win the game. So at the end of the day, both managers know what's at stake. Both managers know each other, yes, but sometimes when you are more close, it brings out more of a competitive edge. So I would like to think that BJ is going to bring his best stuff on the night, as will Berhalter.
4: Chicago made one of the more interesting moves of the summer in Major League Soccer, selling Belgian forward Hugo Kuipers to Liga MX Giants Monterrey on a $7.5 million transfer fee to make way for the legendary Robert Lewandowski coming over on a free transfer from Barcelona. Mm-hmm. What made it fascinating was at the time, of course, Kuipers was leading the Golden Boot race with 13 goals. He's in the prime of his career at 29 years old. Now, Robert Lewandowski is one of the greatest strikers to ever play this game, full stop, but has just turned 38. What did you make of that pivot up front for Chicago to move on from Kuipers and bring in Lewandowski at this point in his career for what is to be a long-term project under Berhalter?
22: I mean, it makes perfect sense. There's a commercial value that Robert Lewandowski brings to the club, the city, the overall league that Kuipers can't compete with. The only category that he can really compete with Robert Lewandowski in is goal contributions. But there's so much more that Robin Lewandowski brings. And if you look at the body of work that Hugo Kuipers put out week in and week out for the Chicago Fire, most attacking players, at least, are going to be at least keen or want a move after what he had did in Chicago. So for me, it made perfect sense. Timing couldn't have been better, in my opinion, for both players. And if you're Hugo Kuipers, you're not going to want to play underneath or second fiddle to Robert Lewandowski, and that's what you would do no matter how many goals you're scoring. So for me, it makes perfect sense, and Hugo Kuipers hit the ground essentially running in League's Cup with his new Mexican side.
4: And so did Lewandowski. 6 goals, 2 assists in his first 10 games in Major League Soccer. Here's BJ Callahan talking about the challenge, of course, of defending a player with Lewandowski's pedigree and this Chicago team as a whole.
10: Yeah, and I think when you talk about Lewandowski from the start, you start inside the penalty box. I mean, he's a world-class finisher. He's a world-class player. So it's somebody you're going to have to be mindful of all the time. But then I also think he's done a really good job of holding the ball up and bringing players into play in transition. And then defensively, the team is compact, and they have a really good way of building pressure. Like I said, very good team across all phases.
4: Profile,
22: yep.
4: A bit different from Hugo Kuipers, more of a runner in behind, pulling defenders with him. Lewandowski obviously is a threat inside the 18, but he holds the ball up. He brings teammates,
22: links up
4: with them, and suddenly there's numbers inside the 18. You've defended both profile of player. Mm-hmm. What's the key difference?
22: The key difference is that Hugo Kuipers, his comp is more closely related to Chris Wondolowski, meaning he's going to kill you by his lethal 2 to 3 yard movement in the box. He's a tap-in specialist, and that is one of the most difficult skills to garner. He makes any defensive back line and the goalkeeper extremely anxious anytime service is going to come into the box. Where Robert Lewandowski, he has those abilities as well, but that's not what he relies on. He is what you would consider a well-rounded, full-fledged nine. Meaning his hold-up play also brings in other people into the game, and that makes other players around him better. Hugo Kuypers is one where if you give him four chances, he will score a hat trick. Robert Lewandowski may get two goals and an assist. So it just depends, and it brings more people into the game. So when you look at the two strikers, as far as MLS production is concerned, you have to talk about both of them with the utmost respect.
16: As we get you ready for kickoff on another Nashville SC match day, it's time for a look at scores across Major League Soccer, presented by Geodis.
4: 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Those first kickoffs of the day nearly over. Montreal hosting Columbus Crew in the 85th minute. Columbus leads it 2-0. Charlotte FC on top of DC United in the 84th minute, 2-1. Ashley Westwood with an absolute banger in the 22nd minute for Charlotte. New England Revolution 2, Orlando City 1 at Gillette Stadium. New England in the live standings are up to second in the East, 1 point ahead of Miami, who plays tomorrow. And in a big clash in the Western Conference, LAFC, despite going down to 10 men in the 36th minute, leads San Jose Earthquakes 2-1 in the 83rd minute. The two star men, Sung Hoon Min and Denny Bawanga, on the board for LAFC.

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2: 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Lucas Panzeca joined by former Nashville SC defender Jahlil Anibaba, getting you closer to the start of this Eastern Conference clash. Starting lineups to come, but first the availability reports. Three players down for Chicago. Midfielder Andre Franco, former Porto man, out with the lower body. Defender Mbekelezi and Bokazi, the all-star defender, also out with the lower body. A lot of lower bodies across this availability report. Midfielder Anton Saletros, the Swedish international, is out today as well. Only one omission for Nashville. Warren Madrigal, who we have not seen since before the World Cup break, remains out with the lower body injury. The Costa Rican has 9 goal contributions for Nashville this season, but otherwise Nashville are healthy. For the lineups, Chicago Fire, 5th place in the East on 39 points with 11 wins, 7 losses, and 6 draws. Head coach Greg Berhalter makes just 2 changes to the lineup that fell against

0: against New England last week. It is a 4-3-3 shape. U.S. international Chris Brady, the 22-year-old, starting in goal. On the back line, Andrew Gutman, a veteran, making his 171st regular season appearance, starts at left back. Former Miami defender Noah Allen partners with captain Jack Elliott in the middle of defense, with Jonathan Dean starting at right back. In the center of the three-man midfield is Ivorian playmaker Jay Davila. He is flanked on the left by Finnish international Robin Lud, and on the right by homegrown midfielder Sergio Orehel. On the left wing, Marin Haile Selassie returns to the lineup. The Swiss international, having a career year with 8 goals and 8 assists, MLS All-Star Philip Zinkernagel starts on the right wing, and the legend, one of the greatest number nines in the history of this game, Bayern Munich, Barcelona, Borussia Dortmund, Poland, Robert Lewandowski starts up top for Chicago. Jahlil Anibaba, this is a team that wants to throw numbers forward.
1: An excellent starting 11 and a lot of potency in the attack. One of the players who has been an X-factor player for the Chicago Fire for years on end, but especially in this season for me, is Marin Haile Selassie. Everyone is going to be talking about Robin Lewandowski. Where is he in the box or in and around the attack? But you have to make sure that you account for him. He will punish you if he is open, and even if he's not, he can wiggle free and create his own shot or goal scoring opportunity. We've seen for years on end, mainly with Minnesota, how good Robert Lud can be. And of course, when you talk about the rest of the attack through Zinkernagel, you have to make sure you are absolutely on point. We talked about the production from the left side of the defense in Gutman getting forward. You have to account for that as well.
0: Zinkernagel, 5 goals, 10 assists. It's a second consecutive season for him with double-digit assists, second Chicago Fire player to ever achieve that feat. For Nashville Soccer Club, coming into tonight, number one in the East and in the MLS standings on 54 points, 16 wins, 3 losses, and 6 draws. BJ Callahan makes only a pair of changes from the draw at Miami with this 4-2-2-2 shape. Brian Schwabke, of course, starts in goal, number 2 in MLS in clean sheets, getting ready to head to the U.S. Men's National Team camp for the first time in his career. Left to right on the back line, Reed Baker-Whiting, Maxwell Vallegi, and Jason Palacios are the center backs, and all-star Andy Nahar starts at right back. The midfield pivot, once again, is Matthew Corcoran and Patrick Yazbek. That duo started together in Miami as Nashville will look to exert control in the middle of the park. Elias Saad, the man on loan from Augsburg, on the left wing. Christian Espinoza, the designated player, on the right. Sam Surridge leads the line. 2 goals in Miami last week. He's up to 15, and he is 4th in the Golden Boot race. And, of course, Hani Mukhtar playing the 10, wearing the captain's band. 10 goals, 7 assists for Hani in his career against Chicago. 9 goals in 8 matches. And we talk about Chicago throwing numbers forward. How can Nashville utilize that space in behind?
1: First choice 11 for BJ Callahan. That's the first thing to mention. And you talk about exploiting the space in behind. It's about making sure that the runs are timely. Of course, Sam Surridge likes to shade out to that left, which leaves a lot of room for Hani Mukhtar to operate essentially wherever he wants. And don't forget about Christian Espinoza. He has the pace. He has the finesse. He has the understanding of how to unlock a defense. A lot of it is through facilitation, but he has the pace as well to get in behind. So when you talk about Nashville being dynamic, if you zero in on Hani, Sam will kill you. If you zero in on the two of them, then Christian Espinosa's service is going to kill you. And don't forget about what Shaq Mohammed is doing off the bench.
0: Maxwell Vallegi and Jason Palacios, that pairing at center back has been elite all season for Nashville. How crucial is the communication between those two tonight facing a player the caliber of Robert Lewandowski?
1: I mean, communication is key, but one of the things that the pairing of Maxwell Vallegi and Palacios do so well, ironically, is that they individually defend excellently. 1v1, they are on point. They play big boy soccer in the back line. That means that they don't need help in their defending. And what that allows Nashville to do is, if Maxwell Vallegi is 1v1 with Robert Lewandowski or Marin Haile Selassie, Palacios is chilling because he knows that Maxwell Vallegi can hold his 1v1 defensive responsibilities and vice versa. To me, that is why they are the best pairing in the center of any defense in MLS this year.
0: Jahlil Anibaba has been with us for the Hyundai pregame show. Always good to see you, my friend.
1: Always good to see you, my bro.
0: BJ Callahan with the final word ahead of kickoff between Nashville and Chicago.
2: BJ, second consecutive game with Matthew Corcoran and Patrick Yazbek partnering in midfield. What have you liked about that duo and the control they can give you in the middle of the park?
3: Yeah, I think tonight's going to be about trying to sustain attacks in the our half of the field, and I think they've done a really good job of being able to get us, you know, from side to side, but also being able to threaten the penalty box.
2: Robert Lewandowski, his pedigree is obvious, but how do you balance defending him and the threat that he is with also defending the overloads he can create just by his hold up and link up play?
3: Yeah, I think it's two different things, right? I think when we're in, when he's inside our penalty box, we have to make sure we know where he is and be aware. But also when we're sustaining our attacks in our half, we have to make sure that we have good position to limit his ability to hold up and bring other players into play.
2: 3 weeks away from home, how good will it be to be back in front of this crowd?
3: Yeah, we love playing in front of our fans. They give us the energy. We're a team that's really good here, and we expect nothing less tonight.
2: Kickoff between Nashville and Chicago next on Supertalk 99.7 WTN.
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5: The lineups are in, players are on the pitch, and 90 minutes of MLS action is set to begin. Another Nashville SC match day kicks off in moments.
8: Geodis Park has been a fortress for Nashville Soccer Club. The only venue in Major League Soccer where the away side is winless this season. The Chicago Fire are here hoping to end that streak, led by an old friend and colleague of BJ Callahan's in Greg Berhalter. It is number one versus number five in the Eastern Conference. Nashville versus Chicago on match day 27 of the MLS regular season. Now for tonight's Blueprint to Victory, presented by LP SmartSide Trim and Siding. Control the space in behind. There will be space in behind. Chicago is a team that wants to throw numbers forward and create those overloads, numerical advantages in the box.
0: And Nashville is going to have opportunities to take advantage of that space in behind. The key to this game for Nashville is going to be to control the tempo of this game and make sure it is in a game state that's favorable to the boys in gold. So both teams are out on the field. And Nashville huddled up in its gold tops, navy shorts, and gold socks will go from right to left. Chicago Fire in their road red kits with the white numbers and white trim will go from left to right. 84 degrees, a muggy night, certainly cooler than during the day as it's a pitch black night sky. The lights cutting through the post-pyro haze at Geodis Park. Chicago will kick things off tonight with center referee Lorenzo Hernandez operating the proceedings. Assistant referees Jose Da Silva and Felicia Mariscal. The fourth official is Colin Radosov. The VAR is Timothy Ford. This is the 11th ever meeting between these teams. Nashville has 6 wins, 2 losses, and 2 draws. But the last meeting was a 1-0 Chicago win with a goal scored in the opening minute, the fastest goal in Chicago history, 16 seconds in at Soldier Field. Nashville was unable to find a breakthrough from there. So a better start will be the plan for BJ Callahan's side, looking to keep up this record pace at the top of the conference, and we are underway inside of Geodis Park as Sergio Orejel rolls it back to Jack Elliott, wearing the captain's band for Chicago, who booms it deep into the Nashville half, and the boys in gold send it back the other way with Andy Nahar scooping it to midfield. It's settled by Haile Selassie, who flares it out wide right. Philip Zinkernagel, edge of the final third, defended by Reed Baker Whiting. Overlapping man to his right is Dean. Instead, Zinkernagel with the long early cross in, easily claimed by Brian Schwacki in his black short sleeve goalkeeping kit. Underhand roll out to Yazbek, who is streaking into space towards the center circle. Turn slows things down by dropping it off to the 20-year-old midfielder Matthew Corcoran. And Nashville now can establish possession really for the first time tonight. Here comes Jason Palacio striding forward right to left across the midfield line. Gives it wide, far touch line to Andy Nahar. Back in midfield to Yazbek. Wide right again. Espinoza into midfield. Corcoran, he scoops the ball into the 18. Surridge running onto it. Header. It's picked by Chris Brady. Surridge got a head on it, but it was good defending by Jonathan Dean that kind of impeded Sam's momentum. Didn't get a lot of venom behind the header. And Brady in his lime green long sleeve goalkeeping kit took care of it. Nashville able to collect possession again on the wide right side. Mukhtar curling a long cross to the back post that bounces wide left. Surridge cycles it back into the box and it's thumped out of play by Gutman on the near side, where Nashville will have a throw-in. Well done by Espinoza to block a Chicago clearance and keep things pinned in here on Chicago's defensive third, creating this Nashville throw-in that will be taken by Reed Baker Whiting, parallel with the top of the 18 from this near touchline. Opening 2 minutes here, Nashville and Chicago on match day 27 at Geodis Park. Nashville back home for the first time in 3 weeks. Baker Whiting tosses it into the box. Espinoza is just unable to hold it up, and it's a free kick. They'll say Espinoza was tugging on the back of Jay Davila there. So a free kick for Chicago. Chicago Fire come into this one coming off a loss at home against New England Revolution, 2-1. That ended a 7-match unbeaten run in MLS play, but that probably puts a more positive light on things for Chicago, who are winless in their last 5. That includes 4 draws and 1 loss, so not up to the standard that they really established over the first 3 quarters of this season. Jostling for possession at midfield, it's won by Corcoran, but a foul is called on Corcoran against Orejel, who is still down. There's also a Chicago player down at the near touchline. It's Philip Zinkernagel picking himself up off the grass right in front of BJ Callahan. So Chicago will have a restart near midfield, about 10 yards into the Nashville half. Zinkernagel standing over it. will be a long free kick for Zinkernagel to send swinging in. Nashville holding its line outside of the box. Here comes the free kick. It's cycled in. Elliott gets ahead on it, but it's extremely wide left and out for a goal kick. No touches yet for Robert Lewandowski, the Chicago designated player playing in his 11th MLS game, came over on a free transfer from Barcelona, and the name speaks for itself. Lewandowski, a top scorer in Europe's top five leagues on 8 different occasions. That is joint most in the history of the game. Stellar career at Borussia Dortmund, Bayern Munich, Barcelona. Even at the age of 37, Lewandowski was scoring in double figures. Had 18 goals in all competitions last season with Barcelona before making the move to Chicago. Nashville in possession now, building out of the back. Palacios and Mukhtar trading passes. 5th minute, no score. Lucas Panzica with you. Zachary Kroll, our producer on Supertalk 99.7 WTN. Nashville now on a 3-match winless run, 2 draws and a loss during that road trip, but still fixed at the top of the table. Coming into today, 8 points clear of Vancouver, 9 points clear of Miami. Nahar tries to slice a long through ball from the wide area into Mukhtar, but Brady comes out to claim it. And Chris Brady rolls it out to Jack Elliott, who blasts a long ball into the Nashville half. There's Lewandowski's first touch, a header straight up in the air. That's settled by Zinkernagel, but taken by Elias Saad. Well done by Saad to win possession and flare it into the center circle. Mukhtar holds things up, gives off wide right to Nahar, forward to Espinoza. Corcoran on the ball, the 20-year-old, starting with Patrick Yazbek in midfield for the second consecutive game. BJ Callahan said he liked some of the control that they were able to establish at Inter Miami last Saturday in that comeback 2-2 draw. Good combination, sending Saad down the left wing. Picks his head up, looking for a cross. Instead, dinks it to the top of the 18 for Corcoran. Here comes the cross from Corcoran. Nahar tries to square it back into the middle of the 18. Brady catches it, and it's rolling to the middle of the box. Davila gets there before Espinoza, dribbles out with it, and plays it wide left for Marin Haile Selassie. Dancing past Espinoza, dropping it back to Davila, who rolls it back into the 18. Being pressed here is the Chicago defense. Andy Nahar all the way up the field, pressing from his right back position, forcing the Chicago clearance that deflected off a Nashville player out to the near side for a throw-in. 7th minute, no score between these two Eastern Conference opponents. Lewandowski holding the ball up deep in his own half. Still Lewandowski turns and passes into a turnover. Yazbek is pulled down, fouled by Orahel, and a free kick in a dangerous area for Nashville. Edge of the final third, offset wide left. So one would think not an angle to take a shot, but that sort of conventional wisdom often goes out the door with Hani Mukhtar, though Hani is walking away from the ball. Christian Espinoza the one standing over it. So likely to be free kick service from Christian Espinoza, who's got 11 assists on the season. One away from matching his assist total with San Jose last year of 12. Eighth minute, no score. Espinoza right hand in the air. We'll try and curl this one in. Nashville playing right to left towards the backline supporter section. Espinoza curls it in. It's headed straight up by a Chicago defender. Brady was trying to come out to claim it. Bouncing around, top of the 18, finally cleared away by the Fire. Jonathan Dean got a boot to it. Falls in the center circle, settled by Yazbek, with Haile Selassie bearing down on him. Yazbek squares it right side to Palacios, who progresses it into the Chicago half down the right touchline to Nahar, back into midfield. Straddling the midfield line is Yazbek, drops it for Corcoran. And now Corcoran is directing traffic as he walks his dribble into the Chicago half. Sprays it wide left to Reed Baker-Whiting, back to Matthew Corcoran. Corcoran pressed by Ludd. Now Waleji and Yazbek trade passes. Corcoran again. Dinks it right side to Palacios. Takes a few long strides forward with the ball at his feet. Palacios and Yazbek trade passes. Jason Palacios, who is starting to rack up some numbers. 5 assists for the center back. Of course, few of those secondary assists this season, but they count nonetheless. Hani towards the end line. Cutback pass on the way. Catches a Chicago head. Deflects back to the near side. Will roll out for a Nashville throw-in. But Nashville doing well to create some levels of chaos in the box. They have yet to truly test Chris Brady. As Reed Baker-Whiting tosses it into Alleggi, back to goal, turns, rolls it all the way back to Schwaki, who is outside of his 18. And Brian quickly plays it up to Palacios, who will dribble it once again into the Chicago half. So Nashville in full control at this point. Early goings, 10 minutes in. Zeros on the board. Alleggi left side to Reed Baker-Whiting, takes a heavy touch to give himself cushion to run onto the ball. Now plays near left side. Elias Saad accelerates his dribble to the middle of the park. Pass Dean. Nice through ball looking for Surridge, who goes down. It's waved off by Hernandez. Collected by Brady on the roll. Surridge went tumbling down. Defended from behind by Jay Davila. Let's get a look here as Nashville has possession again in midfield. It was actually Noah Allen on the back of Sam Surridge. Probably not enough in there for a penalty. Lorenzo Hernandez, by the way, a referee that is not terribly quick on the whistle. He averages 22 fouls per game. That is bottom five among MLS referees. So he will swallow the whistle more often than not. Nice ball over the top down the right side. Espinoza looking for Nahar. The offside flag goes up. Doesn't matter as Brady collected it off the bounce. Brady rolls it out to Allen. Made the move from Miami to Chicago just this summer, Noah Allen. Only playing in his fourth career game for Chicago. Schwaki coming off his line to defend a long through ball. Didn't have control of it. Suddenly Chicago's in the box, dancing around Brian Schwaki with a strike. It's blocked. Zinkernagel was blocked by the sprawling Yazbek. Awkward moment there for Brian Schwaki, who came out to collect a routine ground ball, if you will, but it kind of came off his gloves and fell to Zinkernagel, who suddenly had the opportunity to dribble around. Nashville's last-ditch defending, very good there, but Chicago threatening, top of the 18, Zinkernagel, middle of the box, Haile Selassie drops it to Lewandowski, he dinks it over the top, one-time hit towards the middle of the box, it's blocked by Schwaki. Haile Selassie was threatening, but it doesn't matter, offside flag is up. On the initial ball from Lewandowski to the left side of the box for Robin Ludd, who tried to square it back towards the six. 12th minute, no score. Here in the Renaissance first half. So Schwaki standing behind it. What a week for him. What a season for the 25-year-old goalkeeper. Number two in the league in clean sheets behind only Hugo Lloris. Those two have been jostling for that top spot all season. But earning that first call-up from Mauricio Pochettino's squad, said he got the email this week, and it's the best email he's ever gotten. So Schwaki will head to Atlanta tomorrow to report to the U.S. camp. Four friendlies upcoming and in quick succession. So Schwaki really should get an opportunity to play as one of four goalkeepers called up. Chris Brady playing tonight for Chicago, also one of the four. Brady, the 22-year-old, was the third goalkeeper on the U.S. World Cup roster. Ball back to Schwaki. He plays it ahead to Alleggi. And Alleggi squares it to Palacios. Nashville still trying to build from the back. Palacios going long down the left side, settled by the left side foot of Reed Baker-Whiting, but Jonathan Dean wiggles in between Baker-Whiting and the ball, knocks it out for a Nashville throw. Reed takes it quickly, dropping it into Yazbek. The Australian, who also got himself a call-up this week, will play, or at least be on the team sheet for Australia's pair of friendlies against Brazil coming up. Here's a ball by Corcoran into the box for Surridge. One-time strike off the chest. Chested it down to himself, tried to volley it straight at Brady, went over the crossbar, but the offside flag went up. So Nashville threatening, just trying to find those pockets. There will be times, stretches of this game that are maybe a little more slow and methodical when Nashville has the ball versus times when it could get a bit end-to-end as Chicago likes to throw numbers forward, and there will be that space to utilize in behind for Nashville. The game stayed already completely different from the first matchup in April, which featured a Chicago goal just 16 seconds in, kind of catching Nashville sleeping a bit, and then really Nashville just chased from there, was unable to break through, and Chicago took that game 1-0. Ended a six-match win streak by Nashville against Chicago. Or, I'm sorry, a four-match win streak that was ended back in April. Surridge holding it up on the near left side. Plays it wide left to Saad. Saad back into Corcoran. Corcoran just brushes it back to Saad at the left wing. Has some space to dribble into. Approaching the top left corner of the 18. Saad cuts onto his right foot. Saad strikes. Didn't really get behind the ball there. Ended up being low on a right side footed hit that ends up rolling back into the Nashville midfield. Corcoran back and forth with Yazbek. Near left side, Reed Baker-Whiting. He'll dribble back towards the halfway line and play to the center circle to Maxwell Willeji, who allocates it forward to Espinoza, trading passes with Corcoran. Right side, Palacios. 15th minute, no score between Nashville SC and Chicago Fire. And as you listen on Super Talk 99.7, WTN Hendersonville, Nashville. Great to have you with us tonight on Match Day 27. Long switch of the ball by Palacio, settled by Saad, left side of the 18, trying to put a move on Jonathan Dean. Saad on his right foot loses out to Dean in the process, who plays it forward. Lewandowski trying to hold it up. Willeji muscles him off the ball, but it's taken off of Maxwell's foot and taken back by Chicago. Philip Zinkernagel pulling away from Yazbek, goes down at the halfway line near touchline, and it's a free kick on Nashville. Or on the foul on Nashville, free kick for Chicago. Of course, no Nashville SC fan will ever forget the last time Chicago Fire came to this stadium. It was in April of 2025, so almost a year and a half ago at this point. But that 7-2 onslaught, just an absolute party in this building. Sam Surridge, four goals as Brady plays into a turnover. Saad, wide left for Mukhtar, plays in Elias Saad, looking for a back post ball, and Nahar greets it with a one-time hit into the outside netting. Goal kick. Big mistake from Brady playing the ball out of the back that Nashville almost pounced on. Of course, the weather a factor, as it certainly has been across the southeast, mainly lightning delays, at least in the college football world today. Here, just slightly muggy conditions, as Nashville will take this throw-in on the near side, middle of the Chicago half, going right to left. Humidity is at 61%, so the air is heavy. 84 degrees as Chicago comes down south from the Windy City. Nashville, at this point, used to playing in these sort of conditions. It was even worse in Miami just a week ago. Yazbek dribbling forward right side, leaves it wide right for Nahar, into Mukhtar, wide right again, one-time cross in, catches a deflection off of a red shirt, and it's out for the first Nashville corner of the night, first corner for either team. Will emanate from the far flag. Christian Espinoza will take it. Can this find the head of Sam Surridge? Nashville plays it short instead. It's into midfield for Corcoran. Back wide right, Espinoza to the end line. Saad is there, cuts it into Yazbek, who tries to play it towards the six, and it's clipped out by Chicago. Nashville regains control. This is Nahar right in the middle of the Chicago half, and he fizzes it wide left side. Willeji basically playing like a winger now, into the box, top left corner of it for Hani. Back to goal. Mukhtar twists and turns, tries to chip a ball towards the back post. Definitely caught a deflection as it shot straight up in the air. Comes back down. Mukhtar controls, and Nashville controls with Nahar. Nashville basically playing positionless football at this point. Willeji's at the left wing spot. Nahar essentially at left back. Palacios is pushing wide right. Corcoran currently the deepest lying player for Nashville. And the boys in gold will shuffle and reorganize a bit here on the ball. Nahar on it and misplays the pass wide right to Espinoza. Takes it right back, though. Andy corrects his own mistake. Yazbek in midfield thinks about a long ball towards the box, rethinks it, squares it back into the center circle for Corcoran, who catches a bump from Ludd on the way. Advantage played. Hani on it. Corcoran again. Near left side, Reed Baker Whiting. It's taken off his foot by Philip Zinkernagel. The speedy winger going infield to Lewandowski, who dribbles right through Yazbek, right through Corcoran. Lewandowski fighting off Yazbek again and goes down, will earn the free kick in the middle of the Nashville half. A few words exchanged there between Lewandowski and Mukhtar. Robert Lewandowski also getting a call up. He will join Poland for the upcoming international break. The 38-year-old, the all-time leader in appearances and goals for the Polish national team. 89 goals in 167 appearances over the course of his storied career. Of course, Poland, really no major international success in major tournaments over that span, to no fault of Lewandowski. Zinkernagel stands over the free kick. He'll scoop it into the 18, but it's an easy header away for Palacios. Chicago collects and can reestablish possession. Noah Allen at the back rolls it all the way to his keeper, Brady. Brady forward to Davila. One time pass to his right back, Jonathan Dean, back to the keeper. Brady pressed by Saad, gets it back out to Dean. Dean thumps it into the Nashville half, settled by Palacios. Nobody there except the Colombian defender. Jason shares it with Waleji. Maxwell patient on the ball into Reed Baker Whiting. Saad, one-time ball intended for Waleji, but it's under hit by Saad, collected by Ludd. Here comes Chicago in transition. Played wide to the left side for Haile Selassie. Slicing through ball left side of the 18. Lewandowski holding it up with Waleji at his back. Forced to dribble outside of the box. Turns and shares it wide left side to Gutman. May have an angle for a cross. Here it comes. Rainbowed into the box. Headed out by Baker Whiting. Collected, though, by Lewandowski. He can't really control it. And Nashville nearly comes away with it on a break for Hani. But Elliott came up from the center circle to beat Hani to the ball. And now Jay Davila controls it. If Hani had gotten there first, he could have sent Sam through into wide open space for a potential one-on-one. And now a collision that will give Chicago a free kick. Orta Hell went down. Didn't really see anything there. I don't know if he kind of caught something from Espinoza. Quick whistle by Hernandez, though. Espinoza looks a little perplexed. Hernandez, the referee in his sky blue officiating kit, has both hands on Espinoza's shoulders, kind of laughing and talking to him. Nashville, well done by Corcoran to win a duel in the center circle for the ball. Surridge, nice through ball, in on goal. One-time hit is wide by Espinoza. It's a goal kick for Chicago. Christian was through. What a through ball. Sam Surridge could sense the run, and Christian just couldn't get the finish right on his weak left foot. Corcoran did so well to win the ball. Surridge got on it at the edge of the center circle and just played a splitting through ball right through the heart of the Chicago defense with Espinoza making the run. It was a left-footed one-time strike towards the left post that just barely skipped wide. 23rd minute, still no score. Probably the best opportunity of the night so far there for Nashville. It's back with Schwaki. Palacios. Wide right, Nahar. Palacios. Saad. Excuse me, that's Yazbek giving back to Palacios. Nashville have really controlled the flow of this game here so far. 71% possession for the boys in gold. Three shots, just one on target. Chicago with just two shots, none testing Brian Schwaki. 24th minute. Away from the ball, Espinoza clatters down. Kind of ran into Gutman. Got a quick pop from the crowd, but no whistle. Palacios standing over it and rolls it into the center circle for Waleji. Nobody really around Maxwell. He'll take that space, striding forward into the middle of the Chicago half. Shares with Hani to his right. Mukhtar cuts it by Allen and gets fouled. Takes it quickly. Hani looking for the back post curling cross to Suric, who can't get the head on it, has to settle it at the end line and cycle it back in. Waleji making the run, but it caught a Chicago head first and went up and out of the box, wide, far right side for a Nashville throw-in. So here comes the throw-in. Looks like it'll be played long. Nahar, it appears, will bomb it into the 18 from that wide right side. Here it comes, flung into the box, headed out by the towering Jack Elliott, and cleared up and away by Haile Selassie. Collected by Hani, though. Bounced to Suric. One-time hit saved by Brady. Sam has a second bite at it, but it's too wide. Offside flag was up anyway. What a save that is by Chris Brady. Offside or not, incredible kick save. Wouldn't have counted, but the 22-year-old homegrown goalkeeper showing his medal. He is, without a doubt, one of the best young keepers in the league and has been for quite some time. For a 22-year-old to have 116 regular season games under his belt is no small thing. And now starting to collect that international experience as well. Brady flutters his goal kick into the Nashville half near side. Baker Whiting gets a foot on it, just thumping it back into the Chicago half, where Elliott will knock it back to Brady with a one-time hit, just blasts it straight up in the air. Not the result Brady would have wanted there. And the duel is won by Saad on the near side. Suric, Corcoran wins the throw-in. It's a fascinating discussion, really, what the future of the goalkeeping position looks like for the U.S. men's national team. You think about how many names are being thrown into the ring at this point. Brady, without question, is one of those. Brian Schwaki has entered that conversation, obviously, getting his first call-up. So two of those keepers on the field tonight. Of course, Matt Freeze in New York. Diego Coquin, another goalkeeper called up to this camp. The Barcelona loanee. And then there's Matt Turner, who's having an excellent season with New England Revolution, trying to reclaim that spot that he held at the 2022 World Cup. Palacios, edge of the final third, taken off of him, but he wins it right back off of Ludd. Jason to Reed Baker Whiting in the middle of the Chicago half, wide left side to Saad. Saad approaches the box, top left corner of it. Now on his right foot, Saad drops it off to Mukhtar. Hani brushes it to Yazbek, to Corcoran now, back on the left side of the field with Reed Baker Whiting. Nashville probing, just hovering around the Chicago 18, knocking the ball around. Yazbek, middle of the field. Espinoza, ball being cycled to the right side. Palacios lines it to outside the top of the box to Mukhtar. Rolled left side, Reed Baker Whiting sizes up across. Here it comes, headed out by Elliott. And a foul on Palacios will give Chicago a free kick. Jason kind of stiff-arming the Chicago player that was on his back there. Ludd. Yeah, Jason extending that left arm. Free kick for Chicago out of its own half. 29th minute, still scoreless between Nashville SC and Chicago Fire. Here's Jack Elliott at the midfield line. The center back goes long, breaking lines aerially, looking for Lewandowski, but Waleji wins the header. That physical matchup will be key all night. Robert Lewandowski against Maxwell Waleji. 6'1 Polish legend against the 6'2 Ghanaian center back. And Nashville back with it. Jason Palacios at the back. Leggy, Palacios sharing it back and forth. Wide left to Reed Baker-Whiting. Pushes forward a bit. Reed drops it back into Corcoran. Two guys that could certainly be a big part of the club's future, no doubt. Corcoran only 20. Reed Baker-Whiting, 21. Now Palacios steps forward. Plays a through ball basically directly to that far corner flag. Espinoza is able to beat it to the end line and keep it in play. Gives to Yazbek, who gives to the on-rushing Nahar. Hovering outside the top right corner of the box. Slips it into the 18. Saad turns. Left-footed strike. Saad! It's wide as it caught a Chicago deflection on the way. And it's a Nashville corner. Elias Saad got himself a great angle at it. Was on his weak foot, but it earns Nashville another set piece that will come from the near flag. 30 minutes in, Nashville knocking on the door for the opener. Espinoza will send it in. Ball floated to the top of the box. Honey, one-time hit on it. Cleared straight up in the air, settled by Saad. Outside the top left corner of the box. It's a great lined ball by Espinoza. Saad accelerates towards the end line, wins what looked to be another corner off Lewandowski, but I guess they'll say it got a piece of Saad before it went out. It's a goal kick.

Brady floats it into the Nashville half. Waleji heads it back into the Chicago half. Corcoran establishes control and fires a through ball down the left side to Mukhtar. Hani with Jay Davila pressing him just dinks it back to Corcoran. They trade passes for a bit. Mukhtar just pulling string, guides it back towards the center circle. Waleji shifts it right side. Palacios. Corcoran midfield. Slid back left to Reed Baker-Whiting and then again into the center circle. Waleji. So Nashville going side to side here, looking for a way in. Chicago in its low block. Nahar whizzes it in, top of the 18. Tahani has it taken off his foot by Davila. Jack Elliott emerges out with it. The center back going long, looking for Lewandowski, but Waleji all over it. Maxwell turns away from Lewandowski. And Nashville back in control. Now it's 74% possession for Nashville. 33rd minute, no score. BJ yelling for Nashville to push forward. Here's Sod on the left side. Slicing ball down the left wing. Baker-Whiting gets there at the end line, tries the cross towards the back post. It's over the head of Nahar. He has to come over to collect at the far right touchline. Turns back towards goal. Nahar approaching the box. Rolls it top of the 18. Corcoran scoops it left side. Reed Baker-Whiting centers it with the head. Surridge is there to pounce. Easy tap-in. Nashville knocking and now kicking down the door. 1-0 in the 33rd minute. Oh, it's just great. Full team football. I don't know how many Nashville players got a touch on that ball before it ended up in the back of the net. But ultimately, Corcoran scoops it left to Reed Baker-Whiting. That baited Brady a little bit. Enough for Sam to make that crashing run. Reed knew it. Squared it straight to the middle of the box, and it may be the easiest tap-in of Sam Surridge's career. And don't let that man get hot. That's 3 goals in 2 games now for Sam. He's got 16, 3 back of Lionel Messi in the Golden Boot race. Reed Baker-Whiting with his 4th assist of the season. Matthew Corcoran, no doubt, will get the secondary assist. That'll be his 3rd. And Nashville leads Chicago 1-0 at Geodis Park. For Sam's 16th goal in league play, 18th in all competitions, and also his 70th career Nashville Soccer Club goal in all comps. Nashville already back on the ball after the kickoff and threatening, but it's cut out by Chicago. Turning upfield is Sergio Orejel, the homegrown midfielder, dribbling into the center circle. Philip Zinkernagel, who's barely been involved. That's the way Nashville would love to keep it. Back to Jack Elliott, the center back. Now Jay Davila in midfield has 3 gold shirts converge on him. Breaks the line forward with Lewandowski, who can't hold it up. Offside flags up anyway. Nashville will have a free kick. Lewandowski looks frustrated. He's hardly gotten any meaningful touches. And Waleji back on the ball. Slightly surprised at Chicago's conservative approach so far tonight. They've not been a pressing side yet, as we're in the 36th minute. Palacios and Waleji went on the ball out of the back, have had all day to just stand over it and sort of move the phase of play into the Chicago half. Hani comes back deep to collect, tries to go long over the top. It's cut out, but rolled right back to the Nashville back line. And now a yellow card on Mukhtar on that action back the other way. I guess Hani maybe stuck a foot out there as Haile Selassie went down. Hernandez was quick to go into the pocket. Hani goes into the book. We'll get another look. I
Yeah, as the ball kind of rolled back towards the Nashville back line, it was almost like Mukhtar and Haile Selassie just got tangled up a bit. Honey looks a bit perplexed. So interesting there, Honey. Certainly not very common that he goes into the book. And Nashville back in possession. For Mukhtar, that's his fourth yellow card of the season. Nashville will have a restart in its own half. 37th minute, Nashville 1, Chicago Fire 0. Waleji wide left to Reed Baker Whiting. He's pressed by Zinkernagel, advances the ball into the Chicago half. Corcoran collects, but misplays it wide left, looking for Mukhtar. Those two just not on the same page. It goes out for Chicago, throwing on the near side. Nashville trying to keep up its elite home form in MLS play. They are the only team that is unbeaten at home. 11 wins, only one draw, even more impressively. And the lone home draw came against DC United of all squads, a team that has struggled this season back in early May. Chicago Fire, by the way, have taken 17 points away from home. That is seventh best in MLS. Four wins, five draws, three losses. Chicago's last win in league play was on the road at Orlando 2-1 on August 19th. Here's a Nashville throw-in on the near side in its own half. 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All the way back to Chris Brady, the Chicago keeper, gives it wide. Right side to Jay Davila. He's pressed by Surridge and has to roll it back into his own box. Noah Allen, now pressed by Espinoza, just has to clear it away. Haile Selassie settles and goes into midfield for Gutman. Good job by Chicago to work out of the Nashville press. It's switched to the near side. Dean settles. Sam just maniacally pressing, takes it off Dean's foot. It goes out, and it's off Dean for a Nashville throw-in. Surridge, the off-ball running and pressing. That's the thing that B.J. Callahan's always quick to point out when he's asked about his star men, the likes of Sam Surridge and Hani Mukhtar. One of the first things he'll typically talk about is the dirty work, the off-ball pressing, getting stuck in when Nashville has to be a bit more withdrawn and defending with the rest of the squad. They both certainly do that at a high level. It's been a big reason why this team is where they are at the top of the table. Schwaki going long over the top. Can't connect with Saad. Chicago back with it. 40th minute. Nashville 1, Chicago 0. Sam Surridge in the 33rd minute. A tap-in into a wide-open net squared to him by Reed Baker Whiting, but just great team build-up by Nashville. Patient and effective. Trying to find their openings through that Chicago low block, and eventually Nashville breaks down the Fire. So hopefully that'll open things up a bit here. And Chicago will be forced to push forward and throw those numbers ahead as they tend to do. This is a long ball from Gutman into the box. A hopeful ball that Schwaki easily claimed. Again, our key to the game was about the space in behind, but there really hasn't been that space in behind because of the shell Chicago has been in. And now we're seeing the Fire move their line of confrontation up a bit more as Palacios, for the first time really, has to retreat it back to Schwaki because of the Chicago press. It's back into midfield with Nashville. Saad, good sliding challenge, taken off his foot by Dean. Dean
whistles it into the middle of the park for Haile Selassie. Back to the wide right side, Zinkernagel approaching the final third. The Danish all-star puts it back into midfield. Ortehel back to Elliott, the center back. Has it almost taken off his foot by Mukhtar, but reclaims and swings it into the center circle to Noah Allen. It's wide left with Gutman. Back into midfield. Davila taken off his foot by Corcoran, but Davila does well to win it back. The Ivorian midfielder, Jay Davila, his 45th career appearance for Chicago, only the second season playing for the Fire since his move from Portugal. Jonathan Dean now into midfield. What a hell. This is probably the Fire's longest spell of possession so far tonight. And now every outfield player is in the Nashville half, really for the first time as Chicago go left to right, trailing 1-0, 42nd minute. Noah Allen on the ball. The defender squares it to Davila, progresses it to Lewandowski. Lewandowski tried to swing his hips and sort of run into the ball's path, but Corcoran had it read well and took it off of him. Back to Schwaki, who thumps it towards the midfield line. It's one back by Nashville. Reed Baker-Whiting in the center circle. Could this be the first real transition moment for Nashville? Christian Espinoza dribbling forward down the right channel. Nahar making that overlapping run right side. Nahar has it now, top right corner of the box. Plays with Hani a bit. Chicago gets caught up. Mukhtar plays it into the right side of the 18. Saad turns, drops it. Hani, middle of the box, trying to find an angle, just dribbles it out over the end line. To the right of the goal. Goal kick coming. So Nashville 1, Chicago 0. Sam Surridge, the goal scorer, he's starting to collect some numbers against the Fire. Of course, had 4 goals in that 7-2 win last season against Chicago. And there's a whistle. Free kick for Nashville on a long ball. Palacios got fouled. Lewandowski can't believe it. Again, the body language from Robert Lewandowski's not been great tonight. Just frustrated, barking at teammates, the referee, opponents. Schwaki blasts it away. Allen heads it up, collected by Davila, and he just hooks it all the way back to Brian Schwaki. No control there from Chicago.

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2: United States. Corcoran with a one-time scooped ball over the top for Surridge, trying to hold it up. It's taken off of him by Allen. Sam fouls Noah Allen. No, it's an offside flag that's up on the initial ball. 1 minute of added time as we're approaching the Transcard halftime report. Nashville leading only 1-0, but Chicago really have not threatened so far tonight. It'll be very interesting to see how the Fire come out in the second half. An always interesting chess match between these two old friends, BJ Callahan and Greg Berhalter. As Brady blasts it towards the final third, somebody's shoe is off. There's a boot right in the middle of the field. That is Palacios. Jay Davila will pick it up and toss it to Jason, who will just put it back on as Gutman holds the ball for a throw-in at the far touchline, middle of the Nashville half. Chicago going left to right. Stoppage time is about up anyway as Gutman puts it back into play with Noah Allen. We've played the minute. And there's the whistle from Lorenzo Hernandez. Nashville was knocking and then found a way through in the 33rd minute. Sam Surridge's goal is the difference as the boys in gold lead Chicago Fire at home 1-0 going into the half. The Transcard halftime report is next. 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
2: Nashville SC 1, Chicago Fire nothing at the break. Welcome into the TransGuard Halftime Report. I'm Lucas Panzeca. In the 33rd minute, Sam Surridge had the breakthrough on a great team play from Nashville. A long spell of possession. The goal born out of midfield with Matthew Corcoran, who had a hooked swinging aerial ball to the left side of the box. Reed Baker-Whiting, quick thinking, baited Brady and some Chicago defenders towards him and then squared it to Surridge, who came crashing down the six. Tapped it into a wide open net. It is Sam's 16th league goal of the season as he is right on Lionel Messi's heels in the Golden Boot race. Messi leads it currently with 19 goals. He will be in action for Inter Miami tomorrow. We will take a look at some of the scores around Major League Soccer, but first, let's take a look at the first half stats here at Geodis Park. Nashville with full control of the ball. To be quite honest, surprising how withdrawn Chicago was for the majority of that first half. They didn't start to step up their lines of pressure, of course, until after conceding the goal, where they're forced to be a little more open. But even then, we haven't seen Chicago committing the numbers forward that we're accustomed to seeing this season under Greg Berhalter, a very conservative approach. Greg, of course, coaching against his former colleague, his former assistant with the U.S. men's national team, and his close friend in B.J. Callahan. So you always wonder what that dynamic is, kind of that chess match happening between two coaches, two people that know one another and their tendencies so very well. But with that aside, Nashville took advantage and took control and were just probing for the entirety of the first 30-plus minutes, finding that way through in the 33rd. Nashville with 8 total shots to Chicago's 2. Nashville, 2 shots on target. Chicago, 1. Robert Lewandowski, not very involved. In fact, Chicago's 2 high-profile attackers, Lewandowski up top and all-star Philip Zinckernagel on the right wing, really out of this game so far. So surely part of the message at halftime for Greg Berhalter's side will be how to get those two players more involved and find a way back into this one. Of course, it's only a one-goal deficit at this point. Let's take a quick look around Major League Soccer as Nashville, with the lead in the live standings, currently are on 57 points. Of course, still top of the Eastern Conference, top of the Supporters Shield standings. Now, the game Nashville fans will be paying most attention to tonight, Vancouver Whitecaps at Real Salt Lake. Vancouver leads it 2-0. Brian White and Thomas Muller, Lewandowski's former Bayern Munich teammate, the goal scorers there. So Vancouver trying to keep pace with Nashville. Coming into today, they are 8 points back of Nashville. Because both teams have a lead in the live standings, Nashville remains 8 points ahead of Vancouver in that Supporters Shield race. 90th minute in Dallas, and it's looking like a scoreless draw in the Lone Star matchup between FC Dallas and Austin FC. Stoppage time as well in Houston. The Dynamo lead Cincinnati 2-1. LA Galaxy lead at Minnesota United in stoppage time 3-2. Marco Royce potentially providing the game winner there in the 80th minute. It's almost over in Kansas City. Philadelphia Union have stormed all the way back. SKC took a 3-0 lead 16 minutes into the game. But Philadelphia leads it 4-3 in stoppage time. The young U.S. star, Kevin Sullivan, the 16-year-old, getting on the board. My goodness, he has been red hot. Also getting that U.S. call-up here for the upcoming camp. Stoppage time in St. Louis, who are routing Toronto 4-0. Toronto will be here at Geodis Park next Saturday. Early goings in Colorado, so still scoreless in the fourth between the Rapids and the Seattle Sounders. As we mentioned, Vancouver leads Real Salt Lake 2-0 at the half. Games that are over today, Columbus Crew 2, CF Montreal 0. Charlotte with a win, 2-1 at DC United. New England Revolution pulling away from Orlando City at home, 4-2 the final. San Jose and LAFC 2-2. So the streak or the drought continues for LA. It is only one win in the last nine matchups for the Western Conference contenders. When we come back, we'll hear the highlights from the first half and take you to the second half kickoff at Geodis Park as Nashville leads Chicago 1-0.
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2: 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It is the number one team in the East, hosting the number five team in the Eastern Conference. 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Pre-second half warm-ups happening on the field now. Should have second half kickoff coming up momentarily as both teams are making their way out from the tunnel. After halftime, Nashville had full control in the first 45, just trying to find the breakthrough, and it came in the 33rd minute. Great play out of midfield. Reed Baker-Whiting teed up Sam Surridge. Rolls it top of the 18. Corcoran scoops it left side. Reed Baker-Whiting centers it with the head. Surridge is there to pounce. Easy tap-in. Nashville knocking and now kicking down the door. 1-0 in the 33rd minute. And that is Sam Surridge's 16th goal of the season, continuing his push in the Golden Boot race. It's his 18th goal in all competitions. It is his 70th career Nashville goal. Reed Baker-Whiting, by the way, collecting his fourth assist of the season for Nashville. Matthew Corcoran with his secondary assist. That brings him his third helper of the year. Fifth of his NSC career in the MLS regular season. So both teams making their way back out onto the field. Nashville wearing gold tops, navy shorts, and gold socks will now go from left to right. They will kick things off to start the Geodis second half. Chicago Fire in their road reds with the white trim and white numbers. No halftime substitutions as both 11s will disperse from their huddles. Nashville's 11, Brian Schwacki in goal. 4-2-2-2 shape deployed by B.J. Callahan. Left to right on the back line, Reed Baker-Whiting, Maxwell Alleggi, Jason Palacios, and Andy Nahar. Matthew Corcoran and Patrick Yazbek in midfield. Elias Saad on the left wing, Christian Espinoza on the right. Sam Surridge and Hani Mukhtar leading the line up top. As Chicago has Chris Brady in goal, it's a 4-3-3 shape for Greg Berhalter. Left to right on the back line, Andrew Gutman, Noah Allen, Jack Elliott, and Jonathan Dean. The three-man midfield is Robin Ludd, Jay Davila, and Sergio Orejel. Left winger, Marin Haile Selassie. On the right wing, Philip Zinkernagel. And up top, the Polish legend, Robert Lewandowski. Gorgeous night at Geodis Park. Great crowd, and we're underway in the Geodis second half. Matthew Corcoran hooks the kickoff deep into the Chicago half. Wide left side and out of play for Chicago. Throw in Nashville will advance its press, try to pin in the Fire. As the throw-in is put into play, Reed Baker-Whiting gets a head on it. Ball is pinballed around. It's collected by Odahel and then won by Saad. Nashville maybe try some transition here as Espinoza fizzes it wide right side. Nahar races it down, catches up to it, and plays Espinoza through down the right side of the box, speared, and it's a one-time hit by Hani that's wide. Goal kick. Hani saying it should be a corner. Great initial action by Nashville. On the switch to the right side by Espinoza, it was actually overhit by Christian, but Nahar raced to it, rescued the ball from going out of play, and played a fantastic slicing through ball down the right flank where Christian just tried to tee up Hani. And now Andy Nahar wins it back with his press. It's flicked back to him by Espinoza. Nahar this time takes a poor touch, and it's out over the end line. Goal kick again. But Nashville, the aggressor in the opening minute of the second half. So we'll see just how aggressive Chicago is in this second 45. Of course, anytime these two teams meet, it is an unavoidable topic. BJ Callahan and Greg Berhalter, close friends. BJ, part of Greg's staff on the U.S. men's national team for about 5 years, working together in that ecosystem. And BJ is always one to downplay it. Says they remain close friends, but very high competitors as well. BJ does have the upper hand in the head-to-head, taking both matchups last year. Chicago, of course, won earlier in April this season at Soldier Field. Now Chicago building out down the right side. Zinkernagel with a long cross over everybody and bouncing towards the near touchline. It's collected by Ludd. Slides it into midfield for Odehel. Forward to Davila, holding it up. Excuse me, this is Haile Selassie, the Swiss winger. Now Zinkernagel holding it up top of the box. He tries to wheel into the 18. It falls to the feet of Odehel. Now Noah Allen, the former Miami defender, drops it back into the center circle. Elliott, Jay Davila in midfield. So Chicago certainly pushing higher now. And bad ball. Davila and Gutman not on the same page as Davila tried to play it towards the end line. Gutman wasn't making that run. It's out for a Nashville throw-in. Nahar will take it. He just tosses it back towards Schwaki, who lines it wide left to Reed Baker-Whiting. Pressed by Zinkernagel. Reed trying to wiggle around Zinkernagel and goes down, drawing a foul. Free kick for Nashville. Baker-Whiting making his 11th start of the season. Nashville coming off that 2-2 draw, an ever-important draw at Miami. Two goals by Sam Surridge in that game, including a stoppage-time equalizer. So important to keep Miami at arm's length in the supporter shield race and in the race for that one seed in the East. Chicago seeking their first win in exactly 1 month. They're coming off a 2-1 loss at home against New England, who is surging a bit, New England Revolution. In the live standings, they are currently second in the East. Offside flag up on a long ball for Nashville. But it's funny talking about just that tactical matchup between BJ and Greg. BJ even joked about it a bit this week in terms of some of the mind games that can take place. At surface level, you would think it's this inherent advantage to be so familiar with your opposing manager. But that's where, according to BJ and his words, the 3D chess can start, where he knows Greg's tendencies, but Greg knows that BJ knows his tendencies and maybe can look to change things up, and then you maybe start to overthink things, and that works both ways. So really, for BJ Callahan, as he said, it's about Nashville just being Nashville, keeping this identity that has lifted the boys in gold all season to 54 points here through the majority of the year. In fact, Nashville, with a win tonight, will be the first team in MLS to clinch a playoff spot. It would also set a club record for wins in a season with 17. But job certainly not done. 51st minute, Nashville 1, Chicago 0, and the Fire in possession in the Nashville half. Zinkernagel combining top of the box with Haile Selassie. Right side, one-time ball in, fizzing across the face of goal, rolling out to the near touchline. Caught, I guess, a Nashville player on the way. It's a Chicago throw-in. Taken quickly by Gutman. He trades passes with Haile Selassie. Can they get him more involved, Haile Selassie? 8 goals and 8 assists. He's enjoying a career year this season. Scored for Chicago off the bench against New England last week. That's been the issue for the Fire, is that they were so withdrawn in the first half that their star attackers, namely Philip Zinkernagel, the winger, and Robert Lewandowski, were pretty much out of the game. But this has been a bit better from the Fire here. Misplayed pass, though, from Odehel, the homegrown midfielder, wide left. It's out for a throw-in. Did a nice job weaving through midfield, but couldn't connect with Gutman on the left side of the formation. So Nashville with the throw-in. Andy Nahar taking it near side in the middle of his own half. Mahar going towards the midfield line. Mukhtar hooks it, switching to the far left side, where Reed Baker-Whiting can sprint into space, approaching the final third. Plays to Elias Saad. Saad with an early cross on the way. It's headed by Allen, who is man-marking Surridge. And then collected by Davila, dribbles away from his own 18. What a hell. Jay Davila. Zinkernagel, former teammate of Sam Surridge's for a few months at Nottingham Forest. Overlapped just in the very beginning of that 2022 season. In fact, I remember Sam telling us that he actually moved into the house that Zinkernagel lived in for a stretch while he was at Forest. Zinkernagel was there before Sam, and that Sam was getting some of Phillips' mail for a while. Interesting overlap there as those two share the field tonight. Both all-stars and critical attacking components for their respective teams. 53rd minute, Nashville still with this one-goal lead, but Chicago has controlled possession here in the early portion of the Giotis second half. Ball out for a Chicago throw-in on the far side in the Nashville half. What a hell, we'll take it quickly. Or maybe not. Now holding on to it, the midfielder coming off his first start of the season against New England, and now he has stacked back-to-back starts as Berhalter looks for some solutions in this sort of dry spell Chicago are in. Here's Zinkernagel on the right wing, cutting infield. Zinkernagel with the left foot, tries a long-range hit, and it's wide. For a moment there, looked like it had a chance to be on target. He can do it, Zinkernagel. 5 goals, 10 assists this season. Had 15 goals and 15 assists last season. But that's about as involved as he's been tonight, and he's a threat. Can create chances, can score off that right wing. Speedy player, can strike from distance. Dribble in field, set up teammates. Ball out again. A Chicago throw-in. Haile Selassie tosses it in. But Waleji wins it back for Nashville. Boys in gold can't keep control here as Davila claims it. And now Nashville does take it away from Jay Davila. Here's Hani Mukhtar sprinting left to right into the Chicago half in transition. Lewandowski in chase. Left side, Surridge. Surridge cuts past Lewandowski. He's fouled. No, he's not fouled. It's waved off by Hernandez. A penalty shout for Nashville. And now a free kick for Chicago on a foul by Saad in the middle of the Chicago half. Going to need another look at that one because it looked like Sam Surridge surely as he just chopped it right around Lewandowski. Lewandowski's momentum carried it forward, and it looked like he absolutely caught a piece of Sam. There is no question Robert Lewandowski stepped on Sam Surridge's foot inside the 18. Stunned to see that completely waved off by Lorenzo Hernandez. Sam extremely frustrated. We mentioned that Hernandez isn't one to blow his whistle very often. Averages only 22 fouls per game as a referee. It's among the lowest in MLS, but my goodness. Here comes Chicago now down the right side on a cross that catches a weird deflection, forcing Schwaki to readjust, but he does and claims it. Now Nashville with it on the right side. Nahar goes for the long switch, settled by Sam in the middle of the park, but he takes a heavy touch, and Elliott ranges over to rappel it away. Jack Elliott, the captain for Chicago, one of the players Greg Berhalter brought in to shift the direction of the Chicago Fire. Former player of BJ Callahan's, Jack Elliott, at Philadelphia Union. When BJ was an assistant there on Jim Curtin's staff. Hani fouled on the right wing by Elliott now, and Nashville will have a free kick. Elliott sees yellow. 57th minute, Nashville leading 1-0. The boys in gold will have a free kick in the wide area, right side, edge of the final third. Hani is still down, slow to get up. Jack Elliott, a foundational piece of this team under Greg Berhalter. And we mentioned in pregame that this is Berhalter's show as the head coach and sporting director now in his second season, and his fingerprints are all over this team. 19 of the 27 players currently with Chicago's first team roster were brought in either last season or this season by Greg Berhalter. So it really is shaping up in the vision that he wants it to, and they've taken a step forward this year, competing for a top four spot in the East after ending an 8-year playoff drought last season. But here, Nashville looking to collect 3 points in their efforts to win their first ever Supporter Shield. 58th minute, Christian Espinoza teeing up the free kick as Nashville leads 1-0 at home against Chicago on match day 27. Coming from the near right flank on the set piece, Espinoza, outswinging ball, it's overhit. Clears everybody, and it's out for a Chicago throw-in on the far side. So not Espinoza's best set-piece delivery. Chicago taking its time on the throw-in. Ball into play. Lewandowski trying to hold it up. It's taken off his foot by Baker Whiting. Jasbeck on it. As we mentioned, he got the call up for Australia. Great to see for Patrick Jasbeck, who basically missed the entire summer with a quad injury and was so gutted to not even have the opportunity to get called up for the World Cup by Australia, but he will be in the upcoming camp. Here's a turnover by Nashville. Chicago coming back the other way with it. Ludd with the cross in. Lewandowski gets ahead on it, but it bounces harmlessly to Schwaki. Header came from the top of the box. Again, Robert Lewandowski not very involved tonight. Nashville have cut off any access to the legendary forward, one of the best to ever play this game at 38 years old, coming to Chicago from Barcelona this summer. And he has made little to no impact so far. A lot left here. 59th minute, Nashville with just a one-goal lead. Boys in gold will have the mindset to tack on another one. Palacios pressed at the back by Ludd and gets around him. Palacios blasts it into the Chicago half, where it's settled by Dean, who rolls it back to Brady. The Chicago keeper sails it back into the Nashville half, where Jason nods it into Matthew Corcoran in midfield. Played into the center circle. Mukhtar flares it wide left for Reed Baker-Whiting, who's got plenty of space. Chicago retreating now as Mukhtar is on the ball. Edge of the final third, approaching the box. Hani still going. Hani goes down. No whistle. No look for a penalty there for Lorenzo Hernandez. It's cleared away by Davila at the far side. Nashville will have a throw-in. That one, I'm not sure if it was as obvious as the Lewandowski foul on Surridge that was not called. Just some physicality from Davila. But Nashville on the ball. Elias Saad on loan from Augsburg. Nice switch to the right side. Nahar plays it down the right side. Espinoza squares it across, but nobody really had a chance at that one. It was head high and just fizzed across the face of goal and out of the far side. Actually goes out for Chicago. No, it's a... Is that a Nashville corner? No, it's a Nashville throw-in. Caught a Chicago player on the way out. So it's a Nashville throw-in at the far touchline, and it cycled all the way back to Palacios. Hooked to the near side, Nahar thinks about that long through ball down the line to Espinoza. Instead dribbles infield and then shifts it back into the middle of the center circle for Waleju, takes his dribble out of the center circle and brushes it wide left side to Reed Baker-Whiting. Reed keeps it going down the left side. Saad trying to take on Dean, cuts onto the right foot. Saad now slows up, drops it off for Corcoran. He'll scoop a back post ball that's over hit and out for a goal kick. So Nashville now just needs better solutions in the final third. That final pass just has been maybe overhit or mistimed, whether it's Espinoza or Corcoran providing it. Nashville just will need to be a little bit crisper here in those final moments. 62nd minute, Poison Gold lead 1-0 over Chicago at home. Sam Surridge scored in the 33rd minute. Great build-up play. The assist by Reed Baker-Whiting that put Nashville ahead. A deserved goal for Nashville, who controlled the first 45. Chicago have been certainly more aggressive here in the second half. Nashville trying to establish control here in midfield. Espinoza just booting it into the middle of the park. It's settled by Reed Baker-Whiting. And now Yazbek in the heart of the center circle dribbles out of it into the Chicago half. Turns it back to Nahar. Mukhtar dribbles away from three different Chicago players. Hani, though, takes a heavy touch. It's taken off him by Allen, but Allen takes a heavy touch, and it's stolen by Yazbek. Whipped into the center circle for Wileji. Nashville has totally reestablished control now. Saad goes down. Davila kind of went through him a little bit to win it back. No whistle. And Chicago back on it with Haile Selassie whipped wide right. Dean now turns on the Jets, sprinting into the Nashville half down the right flank. Saad in chase. Dean hits the brakes. Former Birmingham Legion man gives it away. This is Haile Selassie. Top of the 18, Lewandowski tries a shot from there, blocked by Palacios. Lewandowski gets it back. It's in midfield for Odehel. And now Zinkernagel, Haile Selassie. Those two combining on the right side of the box. Played wide right. Dean back into the 18. Haile Selassie. He's defended by Wileji, who sprawls out to block Haile Selassie's pass towards the heart of the box. And out it goes for a corner for Chicago. And this will actually be Chicago's first corner kick of the game in the 64th minute. Nashville 1, Chicago Fire 0. It'll be coming from the near flag. Chris Brady, by the way, sprinting all the way to the near touchline for a quick chat with Greg Berhalter. No, correction, corner kick coming from the far flag, as Brady will walk back towards his goal. Wonder what the communication is there from Berhalter, who is preparing a double change on the touchline. Neither team has made a substitution yet. But it won't happen before this corner from the far side. Philip Zinkernagel will provide it. Waiting for the whistle. Hernandez is conversing with players in the box, and there it is. Outswinging ball. Headed out by Wileji, no problem. Rolls right back to Zinkernagel, though. He has a chance to recycle this back in. Instead, tries to poke it to the end line for Ortahel. And it's out for another corner. Reed Baker-Whiting took it away from Ortahel. And it's another set piece for Chicago. Chicago preparing Puso Ditejan and Jonathan Bamba to come in. Both can certainly make a difference off the bench. Bamba especially, the 30-year-old designated player. Zinkernagel again on the corner. Headed straight up in the air. And cleared away by Corcoran, no problem. Lewandowski got on the end of the header and went down complaining for a foul. Won't get a sniff. Elliott collects it for Chicago in the center circle, floats it wide diagonally to the right side. Bad touch by Zinkernagel and cleared away by Wileji for a throw-in coming for Chicago. Back into play at the Chicago back line, Noah Allen. He got himself a call-up this week as well to the Greek U21 side for the upcoming international break. Long ball forward, nice header by Lewandowski into the path of Haile Selassie, but Schwaki read it, came off his line. Chicago trying the long ball there, and now Nashville comes back left to right with Andy Nahar walking his dribble across the halfway line. And he slows it up, drops it back to Palacios. Nashville preparing Shaq Mohammed to come on. As Palacios turns this back to Schwaki, who flights it into the Chicago half down the right channel. And Espinoza has it on his feet. Gutman overcommitted. Espinoza trying to square it back across, and it's out for a corner. Gutman kind of got under that long ball, and it just landed with Espinoza, who suddenly had a free run into the right side of the box. Allen came over to defend. Christian was just unable to square it back across, but it does go out for a corner kick. The sub still will not be made as the corner will come from the near flag, 67th minute, third corner of the game for Nashville, who lead it 1-0 over Chicago Fire.

Espinoza with both hands in the air, approaches, outswinging ball, headed by Surridge, but he didn't really get the full brunt of it. Kind of glanced off his forehead and goes wide left for a goal kick, and now the changes will be made. Jonathan Bamba will replace Robin Ludd, the former Minnesota United star, and Finnish international comes off. And Puzo Ditejan will replace Marin Haile Selassie. For Nashville, Shaq Mohammed will come on, taking off Elias Saad. So, change is happening in the 68th minute. Chicago a double change, Nashville just the single change. And we'll see what kind of difference it makes. Mohammed made a difference off the bench in Miami last week. Didn't get credit for the assist for that stoppage time equalizer, but certainly forced it with his strike that forced a save by Dane St. Clair, and Surridge was right there to rebound in the parry, but Mohammed created the action by his strike, and Surridge was there lurking for an ever-important point taken by Nashville on the road. So Shaq Mohammed enters the game, the 23-year-old former Orlando City man, 3 goals, 1 assist this season. For Chicago, Jonathan Bamba, the speedy French winger, has 2 goals and 4 assists. Ditejan, the South African who was signed this past offseason, has 2 goals and 1 assist, primarily coming off the bench. Throw in for Chicago on the near touchline. Jonathan Bamba, good player, made the move from Celta Vigo last season. Part of Lille's title-winning season in the French top flight in the 2020-2021 campaign. Has played Champions League football. Experienced player is a threat on that left side. Here's Gutman trying to slip a ball in from midfield. And it deflects back to him. And now a ball in looking for Lewandowski. Has Schwaki coming off his line to collect. 70th minute, Nashville 1, Chicago 0. The boys in gold with a win can clinch a playoff spot. They'd be the first MLS team to do so. And could break not just a single-season club record for wins, but also a single-season club record for home wins. And what a 2026 it's been for the boys in gold. Fewest goals conceded in Major League Soccer, and that's one thing they're trying to flex here tonight against a Chicago team that scored 45 goals all year. Here come the fire right to left. Bamba drops it into Gutman, and he leaves it there for Jonathan Bamba. Bamba standing on it, baiting Yazbek to come in and press, which he does, and then he slips it back to midfield for Orejel. Possession recycled to the far right side. Back to Jack Elliott. The 6'6" English defender played his college soccer at West Virginia before getting drafted by Philadelphia. Wide left side now. Ditejan. Top of the box. Ludd loses it to Shaq Mohammed sprinting forward. Nashville, potential transition moment. 3-on-3 here. Shaq leaves it left side for Sam, who slows up. Nashville numbers catch up as well. Chicago gets behind the ball. Corcoran. Mohammed and Corcoran trade passes. Waleji dribbles forward. Maxwell trying to dribble around Zinkernagel, who takes it off of him. Now Lewandowski on the ball at the halfway line. Turns and drops it to Dean. Davila going over the top for Bamba. Has speed in behind. Waleji tracks back. Heads it away to Reed Baker Whiting. Nashville back in control in midfield. Corcoran to Yazbek. Patrick dribbles towards this near side. And Nahar controls it at the near touchline, playing forward to Espinoza. Back into midfield, Mukhtar trades passes with Yazbek. The 11th meeting between these teams. Nashville has had the upper hand. 6 wins, 2 losses, 2 draws. Trying to add to that list tonight with a 1-0 lead. Sam Surridge's 33rd minute goal is currently the difference
as we enter the 73rd minute at Geodis Park. Nashville, step by step, trying to get to that Supporter Shield trophy at the end of the regular season. And, of course, MLS Cup playoffs will follow. Yazbek, Espinoza to the wide right side, Nahar. Nashville starting to probe again, hovering outside the Chicago 18. Nahar on the ball. The Honduran all-star defender. How many of those crunch time moments have we seen Andy provide this season? The game-winning goal in that comeback against Columbus. 7 assists this season, second most by any defender in MLS. Here's Espinoza on the right flank. Chips across in. Surridge backtracking, heads it straight up in the air. It falls to Baker Whiting. Corcoran. Back to Reed, left side. Reed maybe sizing up across. No, he just dinks it back to Corcoran. Corcoran, long-range hit. Saved by Brady. Pushed away for a corner. What a way that would have been for Matthew Corcoran to score his first career Nashville goal in MLS play. But Brady made the diving save to his left. Curling towards the back post from 23 yards out. It does win Nashville a corner in the 74th minute. Espinoza at the near flag. Puts his right hand up. Christian plays it short to Corcoran in midfield. He'll cycle it back into the box towards the back post. Punched out by Brady. And collected by Mukhtar at the left wing. Cycled back to midfield for Corcoran. Nashville just hovering here. Espinoza's passed on the right flank. Cut out for the moment by Ditejan, but it's won straight back by Espinoza. And now Muhammad lines it into the middle of the Chicago half for Patrick Yazbek. Corcoran slicing through ball. It's too strong for Muhammad and out for a goal kick. Another change coming for Chicago. The 25-year-old Georgian that was acquired this summer, Anzor Mekba... Bear with me on this one. Mekva Bishvili. He comes on making his Chicago debut, replacing Sergio Orejel Jr. So Mekva Bishvili, who was called up for international duty with the Georgian national team, made the move from the Romanian First Division just this summer. Again, Chicago very busy in the summer, trying to boost this squad. But the results have not been there since the summer for the Fire. They are still threatening for a top four spot in the East, and they're still a threat here, trailing only 1-0 in the 76th minute. But Nashville has just been gifted a corner on a bad back pass. So it's a corner kick that'll come from the far flag. Zinkernagel with that bad ball back, I believe. So Espinoza will walk over to take the set piece. Nashville, it feels like, are growing into the second half. They have the lead, and this is how the boys in gold want to defend leads, by putting the foot on the gas, controlling the game. Can the boys in gold give this crowd another pop here and double the lead? 76 minute, 1-0 the score. Espinoza sends it floating in. Surridge squares his header back towards the six. It's headed out by Chicago. There is a fireman down as the whistle blows. Picking himself up is Noah Allen. Another summer move by the Fire from Miami. Had become a regular starter at Miami in this era that, of course, has seen Miami win multiple trophies, including the Campeones Cup just a few days ago. In a matchup between the winner of Major League Soccer and Liga MX. 77th minute. Chicago. Now Zinkernagel on the ball. Right channel. Surging forward. Corcoran just takes it off his foot. Advances it forward to Mukhtar, who drops it to Surridge. Hani makes the run left side into the Chicago box. Now Surridge gallops left to right into the Chicago half. Plays left side. Hani. Nashville doesn't have numbers. Hani drops it to Shaq. They trade passes. Muhammad into midfield for Yazbek. Yazbek rolls it to the near right side. Nahar drops to Espinoza.
Back into midfield, Corcoran, the 20-year-old. He has been good tonight as the metronome in midfield. That anchor for Nashville plays above his years, Matthew Corcoran. Yazbek goes over the top down the right side. Has Nahar in behind. Right side of the 18. Andy cuts it back. Espinoza, one-time hit! Back post, Christian Espinoza scores! Nashville doubles the lead! You could feel it coming! It's an all-star combination! Nahar just drops it off for Espinoza, who rips it into the back post side netting. 78th minute strike. Nashville separates from Chicago. Christian Espinoza has his fourth goal of the season, his seventh in all competitions, while Nahar has now tied Philadelphia's Frankie Westfield for the most assists by a defender in MLS with 8. And in response, Chicago makes another double change. They bring on homegrown Mauricio Pineda and Johan Gomez, taking off Jay Davila and Jonathan Dean. So two midfielders coming on for Chicago, trying to find reinforcements to gain more control of this game, which they have hardly had any. Nashville 61% of the ball, 12 shots, 4 on target, and a second goal to make it 2-0 over Chicago. 79th minute now at Geodis Park. You could just sense it. Nashville so meticulous, trying to find a way through and pick the lock. Here's a cross in from the left side. Gutman, Lewandowski can't hold it up. Taken off him again by Corcoran. Not a good night so far for the legend, Robert Lewandowski. Chicago does win it back in midfield with Philip Zinkernagel on it. The Fire do have all three of their designated players on the field. Can they do something with it? Here's one of them with Bamba on it. Nieta, his first touches in the middle of the park, rolls it to Noah Allen. Chicago with numbers in the Nashville half. Allen steps his dribble forward, plays Lewandowski back to goal outside the top of the 18, dribbles away from goal, now turns back towards it, Lewandowski, and just lays it off left side to Allen. Noah Allen tries a slipped ball in. Zinkernagel was making a run into the heart of the box. Yazbek was right there to cut it out, repel it away at the near side. Throw in for Chicago. Nashville preparing changes as well. Looks like Dan Lovitz and Eddie Tack said they're getting ready to come on.

Allen with it for Chicago. Drives it forward for Bombos, chopped down from behind by Corcoran. A restart for Chicago about 15 yards into the Nashville half. They take it quickly. Mekvabishvili on it. Now a slip ball to the left side is intercepted by Espinoza. He clears it away down the right line. Pineda gathers it at the halfway line. Pressed from behind by Mukhtar, forced to turn it back to Brady, who's way off his line. Pushes it ahead to Elliott. The center back lobs a long ball forward. Dutejan settles it. Left side of the 18. Cuts it past Palacios. Goes down. Wants a penalty. Won't have it. Hernandez really is letting him play tonight. Nahar dribbling into some trouble on the near side. Almost gets out of it, but doesn't. It's collected Gutman, left side of the box. Andrew Gutman holds it up, drops it off. Zinkernagel slips it down the left side of the 18. Dutejan squares it back, and it gets past everybody. Lewandowski chasing it down at the far touchline. Collects it wide right. Gives to Mekvabishvili. Gomez getting his first touches. Now Allen. Chicago really pressing for a goal. Trailing 2-0. They have been shut down so far. Here's a ball to the left side of the 18. Dutejan catches it at the end line. Tries to square it back to the 6. Lewandowski gets a one-time finish that rolls wide. Just wide. Robert Lewandowski's first real chance of the night, to be honest. And he just couldn't turn it on frame. Here comes the Nashville double switch. Nahar will come off. What a shift from Andy Nahar. His 8th assist of the season teed up Espinoza's goal. And Patrick Jasbeck is the one who makes way for Eddie Taxeth in the 83rd minute. So the Norwegian nuisance comes on. Daniel Lovitz also enters in his 321st MLS regular season appearance. Nashville has used two of its three windows. They have one change remaining. 84th minute. Nashville 2, Chicago 0. This has been a dominant performance by the boys in gold. There is still time. 7 minutes plus stoppage time. Long ball forward for Lewandowski. Almost controls it, and my goodness, what control that would have been. With an acrobatic right foot in the air trying to bring it down. Just couldn't get it right, and Schwaki picks it up. A chance for Nashville to return home with a victory here and clinch a playoff spot. There's a foul, Muhammad, on Elliott in midfield. Noah Allen on the ball for Chicago. Steps it across the midway line. 85th minute, Nashville 2, Chicago nothing. Sam Surridge, 33rd minute goal. Christian Espinoza in the 78th. And Chicago trying to find a way through with some desperation now. And what is the fourth meeting between B.J. Callahan and Greg Berhalter, and B.J. is threatening to get his third win in that span. By the way, Matthew Corcoran, no correction, Corcoran does not get the secondary assist on the Espinoza goal. It's Jasbeck who gets it. Patrick Jasbeck does pick up his fourth assist of the regular season. Nashville has a restart in its own half here in the 85th, turning into the 86th minute at Geodis Park. Humid night, but a clear one, as Nashville fans have enjoyed watching the control Nashville has exerted over its Eastern Conference foes here tonight.
50-50 ball in the center circle. Palacios wins the header over Lewandowski, who stays down wanting a foul. Palacios waves him off as he jogs away. What a way to cut out the threat that is Robert Lewandowski, truly one of the best players at the position in the history of the game. All those years banging in goals for Dortmund, Bayern Munich, Barcelona, Poland, and Nashville have simply eliminated him from the picture, at least so far. Here comes Chicago, trying to slip a ball in. It was Gomez. It was cut out by Nashville. Toxteth does great. Good timing there to poke it through to Espinoza, and here comes Nashville. It's a 4-on-2. Espinoza right down the middle. Left side, Mukhtar on his right foot. Honey buries it! It's the nail in the coffin! 87th minute goal! Transition football! And all Honey Mukhtar does is score against the Chicago Fire!

0: En garde!
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2: Christian Espinoza, knowing exactly where Mukhtar would be positioned. Nashville is right on the cusp of its 17th win of the season. A club record and a clincher to the MLS Cup playoffs. It will be 6 out of the first 7 years of NSC's existence that the boys in gold are playoff bound. Ninth team in MLS to ever achieve that feat in its first 7 years. Great night for soccer in Music City. Minute, Togseth controlling in midfield. Nashville in full control, 3-0. Still preparing this, or another double change, is BJ Callahan. Mweel and Bauer are preparing to come on to really see this thing out. Eddie Togseth, by the way, collecting the secondary assist there on the Mukhtar goal, his second assist of the season. Mohamed gets stuck in for a tackle and emerges out with it. No, that's Palacios, excuse me. Chicago does take it back in midfield. It's Allen. 90th minute now. We're getting close to stoppage time. Nashville leading 3-0. Surridge, Espinoza, Mukhtar, the three designated player attackers. They were simply the ones on the end of it, but it is just gorgeous full team soccer tonight that has put Nashville in this spot. From back to front, everybody doing their job. This team is making it so easy for the fans in this building to just fall in love with this game in 2026. Ball out for a Chicago throw-in, and here are the final changes. Hani Mukhtar will come off for Alex Mweel. Christian Espinoza walks off, replaced by Josh Bauer, and ovations for those two, deserved. Five minutes of added time, shown by fourth official Kalen Radosov. Throw in for Chicago, dropped in to Noah Allen. The kind of thing that has just become routine in this building as of late. Last time Nashville was here was a 4-0 domination of their rivals to the north, FC Cincinnati.

And this is about to mark 8 straight wins at Geodis Park in MLS regular season play. Chicago does have a long free kick here. Philip Zinkernagel in the wide right area will try and hook this in for a consolation goal.

the Danish all-star, also just hasn't had a chance to really get his game going tonight. He's had a great season. Hernandez getting things organized, the referee, and now blows his whistle. Zinkernagel's service, headed away by Bauer. Collected by Mwiel. Alex tries to clear it away. Zinkernagel blocks it, and it's out over the end line for a goal kick. So Brian Schwaki will send this goal kick away. Won't see him back in action for Nashville for a couple of weeks. October 10th would be the next time we'd expect to see Schwaki.

0: And that trip to Austin, where, of course, he helped Nashville win the U.S. Open Cup last summer, or last October, rather. But tomorrow, Schwaki is Atlanta-bound to report to the U.S. Men's National Team camp for his potential international debut. So if you're a Nashville fan and you want to see if Schwaki will get that nod in one of these four games, which he likely will, you imagine that Pochettino will want to see multiple goalkeepers in this stretch, and the games come in quick succession. They will open a week from tonight in Orlando against Peru, the U.S., and then on September 29th against Chile in St. Louis. They will head to Glendale to face Mexico on October 3rd and then wrap it up with a matchup against Canada on October 6th in St. Paul, Minnesota. So a chance against two of the U.S.'s arch rivals in Canada and Mexico. Two teams that also co-hosted the 2026 World Cup. And we'll see if Schwaki will get that first ever opportunity to take the field in red, white, and blue. It's a young roster that's been called up by Mauricio Pochettino. First post-World Cup team for the U.S. manager. In total, 12 MLS players are involved in the squad, including some exciting youngsters to watch. Kevin Sullivan, Julian Hall, Neil Pierre, just to name a few that have really taken the league by storm this season, especially Sullivan with the tear he's been on. Only 1 minute remaining of added time. Eddie Togseth, now Reed Baker-Whiting trying to dribble out of the Nashville half. Reed is fouled. He's helped up by Togseth. Nashville putting the finishing touches on another important victory, taking another step towards a potential Supporter Shield title at the top of the MLS regular season standings. We'll take a look at the scores around the league in the C-Spire postgame show. Here's Bamba trying a long strike from outside the box. It's blocked back to him, falls to Zinkernagel. He slips it wide right side as it's crossed back in, headed up in the air by Waleji. Schwaki calling Waleji off, but it ends up bouncing away from him. It is scooped clear by Corcoran. Surridge holds it up. There's the whistle. Complete control from start to finish. Nashville just never released Chicago from its grip. It's 3 goals, 3 points, and an MLS Cup playoff spot clinched at Geodis Park on match day 27. Final score in Music City, Nashville SC 3, Chicago Fire 0. 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
1: How did I lose weight? 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
0: Complete control from start to finish. Final score from Geodis Park, Nashville SC 3, Chicago Fire 0. The boys in gold continue to separate at the top of the Major League Soccer table and have clinched a spot in the MLS Cup playoffs. They are the first team to do so this season. Oh, and by the way, tonight's win is number 17 in 2026. That sets a new single-season club record. It is win number 13 inside of Geodis Park. That sets, win number 12 inside of Geodis Park. That sets a new single-season club record. 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Welcome into the CSpire postgame show. I'm Lucas Panzeca. Nashville jumped out in front in the 33rd minute, but really controlled the flow of this game for all 90 minutes. Now, Chicago had something to do with that as well, with how withdrawn and conservative the Fire were out of the gates. Clearly, Chicago wanted this to be a more defensive, counterattacking approach, understanding the caliber of opponent they were up against. But Nashville was able to pick the lock, and this feels like such an important step in the BJ Callahan era, not just tonight, but this season. How much we've seen from this team in terms of the ability to break down low blocks. When opponents know the opponent that they're up against and they withdraw into a shell, Nashville in the past has had some levels of difficulty in finding ways through those opponents. Not tonight. Tonight was an example of the strides Nashville has made in that area. Controlling the flow of the game up until the 33rd minute. That's where the real breakthrough came. Matthew Corcoran finding Reed Baker-Whiting on the left side of the box, who squared a header back to Surridge, who just had to poke it into an open net. Nashville took that 1-0 lead into the half, and the boys in gold came out controlling the second half. Although Chicago was a little more forward-thinking, of course, being down by a goal, Nashville really grew into the second 45, and at some point it just felt inevitable that that second goal would come, and it did, with Andy Nahar cutting it back for Espinoza, who had a one-time strike to the back post to double the lead in the 78th minute. And then just a few minutes later in the 87th minute, Hani Mukhtar put the finishing touches on it as Nashville drove forward with a counter-attacking moment, and Christian Espinoza this time set up Mukhtar, who scored. And for Hani, that is the 10th goal of his career against Chicago. That made it 3-0, done and dusted. Nashville shutting down the biggest Chicago threats, Philip Zinkernagel and Robert Lewandowski, and cruising to a 3-0 win at home. We'll take a look at the final stats, listen back to the highlights, and look around what is happening in Major League Soccer, including with Nashville's Supporter Shield contenders. That's next on the Ceasefire postgame show. Nashville defeats Chicago 3-0 at home. 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
1: How did I lose weight? And I did. Lean, right here. I did. I love this stuff. Listen, Brickhouse Nutrition been with me for a long time. So chatting with Miles, I'm up at like 235. True story, I never minded being 235, but you know what minded? 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
0: Dominant performance from Nashville Soccer Club in a 3-0 win over Chicago Fire. Sam Surridge, Christian Espinoza, Hani Mukhtar, the goal scorers. As we welcome you back into the Ceasefire postgame show, I'm Lucas Panzeca. Let's take a look at the final numbers. Nashville with 56% of the ball. That dropped off a bit from the total control the boys in gold had in the first 45 with 69% possession. Nashville, 13 total shots to Chicago's 9, 5 shots on target. Chicago mustering only one. Robert Lewandowski was completely muted up top. Nashville cutting off supply lines and not enabling Chicago Fire to get their big number 9 involved, whether that was him a threat in the box or him in the hold-up play linking up with teammates. He was unable to do either. And Nashville ultimately comes away as dominant winners tonight. Touches in the opposition box, 37 to Nashville, 22 to Chicago. Plenty of these numbers tell the story tonight. Oftentimes, the stats can lie. Not tonight. Nashville dominated this game from start to finish, never loosening their grip on the Chicago Fire, avenging the loss that happened at Soldier Field earlier in March and pushing past Chicago in the all-time series. Nashville now has 7 wins, just 2 losses and 2 draws in what has been the 11th meeting between these two clubs in the MLS regular season. Meanwhile, Hany Mukhtar continues his domination against Chicago. That is now 10 career goals against the Fire in only 9 matches. Of course, he had 2 hat tricks against Chicago tonight, just the 1 goal, but it certainly was the nail in the coffin in the 87th minute to make it 3-0. So, Nashville vaults up to 57 points at the top of the Supporters Shield standings. With the Major League Soccer season ending in about a month and a half, the Boys in Gold take one step closer to that trophy, and as we mentioned tonight, they clinch a spot in the MLS Cup playoffs. Let's take a look at what's happening around Major League Soccer, specifically in the games that affect Nashville at this point. Our look around MLS, of course, is brought to you by Geodis, a leading global logistics provider powering the supply chains of some of the world's most well-known and beloved brands. 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So, the first game Nashville fans will want to look to tonight, the Vancouver Whitecaps, the only team that is attempting, really, along with Miami, to keep pace with Nashville in that Supporters Shield race. Vancouver were dominant on the road tonight, 3-0 at Real Salt Lake. Both Brian White and Thomas Mueller getting on the score sheet. So in the live Supporters Shield standings, Nashville is still 8 points clear of Vancouver. Of course, Miami is on 45 points, 12 points back of Nashville. They will not be in action until tomorrow. Elsewhere in Major League Soccer, games that have gone final, St. Louis 3, Toronto 1. Philadelphia Union, coming back from down 3-0 in the first 16 minutes, beat Sporting Kansas City on the road, a final score of 4-3. The good fortunes continue for Philadelphia and for Kevin Sullivan, who continues his scoring ways, the 16-year-old who just got his first U.S. Men's National Team call-up. LA Galaxy went on the road at Minnesota 3-2. FC Cincinnati fight back with a late penalty kick goal by Kevin Denke. Trailing 2-0, Cincinnati steals a point from Houston, equalizing to make it 2-2. Scoreless draw in Dallas between FC Dallas and Austin FC. A 2-2 draw in San Jose between the Earthquakes and LAFC. New England 4, Orlando City 2. Charlotte FC 2-1 at DC United. Columbus Crew wins in Montreal 2-0. 46th minute in Portland, and Atlanta United leads it 1-0. Alexi Maranchuk, a 28th minute goal. Colorado Rapids on top of Seattle at home, 2-1 is the score. When we come back, we'll see if we can catch BJ Callahan's press conference before we have to get out of here, and we'll listen back to the highlights of a comprehensive victory by the Boys in Gold, 3-0 over Chicago Fire. This is Nashville Soccer Club on Super Talk 99.7 WTN.
1: How did I lose weight? And I did. Lean, right here. I did. I love this stuff. 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
0: Wrapping things up from an almost empty Geodis Park after Nashville SC's dominant 3-0 win over Chicago Fire, clinching a playoff spot and remaining unbeaten at home, the only MLS team that can say that so far in 2026, fitting for the Supporters Shield leaders now on 57 points. Nashville lead that race over Vancouver by 8 points, but Vancouver with a game in hand still. Nashville with a commanding lead. A couple of NSC players still remaining on the field. Shaq Muhammad, Brian Acosta, kissing babies, taking pictures with some of the faithful remaining here inside of Geodis Park. We'll see if we're able to hear from BJ Callahan in just a few minutes. We will have to be out of here before the top of the hour on Super Talk 99.7 WTN. But if BJ steps up to the podium before then, we will be sure to hear from NSC's manager. 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Let's listen back to the highlights of this one. Nashville exerted full control, and the breakthrough came in the 33rd minute. Great team play to build up and set up Sam Surridge.
6: Corcoran scoops it left side. Reed Baker-Whiting centers it with the head. Surridge is there to pounce. Easy tap-in. Nashville knocking and now kicking down the door. 1-0 in the 33rd minute.
0: Sam Surridge scores his 16th goal of the season, 18th in all competitions, his 70th in his Nashville SC career since coming over from England in the summer of 2023. So with 16 goals, Sam is now three back of Lionel Messi, who leads the Golden Boot race. For Reed Baker-Whiting, that marked his fourth assist in MLS play this season. Matthew Corcoran collecting his third. It was 1-0 at the half. Chicago Fire forced to step out of their low block a little bit in the early second half, and they maybe had a little bit more control of the ball, but still no real looks. Nashville cutting out any angle for Chicago in behind, completely isolating Robert Lewandowski up top. He was a non-factor for about 99% of this game. And then eventually, Nashville started to grapple control back. And in the 78th minute, it was Andy Nahar combining with Christian Espinoza for the inevitable second goal.
6: Right side of the 18, Andy cuts it back. Espinoza, one-time hit! Back post, Christian Espinoza scores! Nashville doubles the lead! You could feel it coming! It's an all-star combination. Nahar just drops it off for Espinoza, who rips it into the back post side netting. 78th minute strike. Nashville separates from Chicago.
0: It's a 40th career regular season goal for Espinoza. Of course, most of that with the San Jose Earthquakes. Here in his first season with Nashville, that is a fourth goal of the season in MLS play, a seventh goal of the year in all competitions for the designated player. Andy Nahar continues to provide the assist. Last year, he got to 10. He is on pace to get to that and then some here this season. That is Nahar's eighth assist of the campaign. In his MLS career, it is assist number 35. Not to mention Patrick Yazbek getting the secondary helper there. That's his fourth of the season. And then Chicago obviously throwing numbers forward in desperation mode, and Nashville got its first real counterattack of the game. And in the 87th minute, the boys in gold with the designated player combo once again.
6: It's a 4-on-2. Espinoza right down the middle. Left side, Mukhtar on his right foot. Honey buries it! It's the nail in the coffin! 87th minute goal! Transition football! And all Hani Mukhtar does is score against the Chicago Fire.
0: So Hani, as we've mentioned multiple times tonight, picks up his 10th career goal against Chicago in only 9 games. It is his 11th MLS regular season goal. It is his 12th in all competitions. And he continues to add to his tally as a club legend here in Nashville. Goal number 106 in all competitions in a Nashville shirt. Christian Espinoza then collects 2 goal contributions on the night, so that marks 12 assists for Christian this season. 4 goals and 12 assists in the regular season, doing exactly what he was brought here to do. By the way, that puts Christian 1 back of Leo Messi and Sun Heung-min in terms of the assist leaders in Major League Soccer. Messi does play tomorrow, as we said, as Inter Miami will take on San Diego. So those are the highlights from tonight. Total domination from the boys in gold. And up next for Nashville, it is a return home right here against Toronto, where Nashville has been unbeaten this season. And speaking of avenging losses, the boys in gold did so tonight against Chicago, and now a chance to right the wrong that occurred in Toronto just a couple of weeks ago with a 2-1 loss. BJ Callahan, not happy with the performance, with the lack of control from Nashville in a very transitional end-to-end game north of the border. Nashville can avenge that a week from tonight here at Geodis Park. BJ Callahan is up at the podium. Let's hear from the Nashville manager.
7: Try to disorganize the opponent that way, and but you have to be able to play balls in behind, or if you have an advantage, like run behind. So I think, again, as we continue to get better and we continue to improve, these are areas that I think you're seeing the team adapt.
8: And then tonight there were a few chances that Brian Trocky came off his line a little bit, but the recovery of Jason Palacios and Maxwell Allegi, just kind of speak on Jason's performance the last couple of games leading up to tonight with just having the opportunity to stop a guy like Robert Lewandowski.
7: Yeah, I mentioned that I thought in the Miami game Jason was the man of the match. I mean, he made massive plays, and a couple nights later now he has to go against Lewandowski with him and Maxwell, and that's not an easy task, and I thought they did a great job. So, again, between, you know, the back line and Brian, I think they're putting in really, you know, really solid performances, and they're a team that's hard to break down and hard to really get good scoring chances in our penalty box.
9: DJ, congrats on the win. You mentioned being able throughout this week to kind of get better and grow. What are some of those things, without giving away too much, that you feel like you're able to address and build upon?
7: Can you ask that question again?
9: Just, you mentioned getting better throughout this week. What are some of those things you're able to address that you felt were improved on the pitch today?
7: Yeah, I think we were really pointed about trying to have better possession with the ball, you know, more structure in the attacking half of the field. I thought, you know, we had to sort of look at some of the ways that we were high-pressing and utilizing guys. And then, again, I think when you start to get into this part of the season, you need to know how to win and close out games. And I think you can do that in multiple ways. I think you can go get second and third goals. And I also think you can use elements to sort of break momentum, but you have to be aware of it at all times. You got to be focused to kind of seize those moments.
9: Yeah, and then I believe this is the most points you guys have ever gotten in the regular season. In your time here, what are some of the changes within the team, within the club, that have allowed you to get to this point and obviously still building with more games to go?
7: I think what you see here is the body of work that we have is a testament to everybody at the club, right? Aligning behind values and a vision that we all want to chase, and then you constantly use that as filters on how we make decisions, whether that's the way we want to play, the way we want to prepare, the way we want to recruit and scout players. And so I think you see that it touches every part of our organization, and we're aligned completely from top to bottom.
0: All right, that is BJ Callahan speaking after Nashville's 3-0 win over Chicago. Back at it against Toronto a week from tonight. As of now, it is scheduled to be over on the 104.5 The Zone airwaves with a 7:30 kickoff. Pregame coverage will start at 7 p.m. As always, you can always, when you're watching on Apple TV, toggle the home radio broadcast audio, watching the boys in gold. That'll do it for tonight. I'm Lucas Panzeca for Jahlil Anibaba, who joined us pregame, and Zach Kroll, our producer. Nashville wins 3-0 over Chicago at Geodis Park.
10: A new alert. I'm Roxanne Evans, Fox News. President Trump arriving back at the White House earlier than scheduled. He was supposed to return from his weekend trip to Camp David on Sunday. No word yet from the White House on why President Trump's visit was cut short. And the State Department issuing a new security alert Saturday, advising Americans currently in the Middle East to exercise heightened vigilance and prepare for potential travel disruptions. President Trump's early return comes as Saudi Arabia confirms Yemen's Houthi rebels tried to attack its capital with a ballistic missile. Fox's Stephanie Bennett has the latest.
11: The Houthis did not specify what they targeted, but said they attacked sensitive sites, and there were no immediate reports of casualties. Now, video shows flames and a large plume of black smoke near King Khalid International Airport in Saudi Arabia's capital of Riyadh. Tracking website Flight Radar 24 reported major issues, including long delays. And for the first time in months, emergency air raid alerts sounded overnight across the capital as residents reported hearing loud explosions. It comes after days of escalating conflict between the kingdom and the Iran-backed Houthi rebels in neighboring Yemen.
10: Well, the Houthis pose a growing threat to global energy supplies following territorial gains along the Red Sea coast. Music star Ed Sheeran calling what's happening in Gaza catastrophic and unjustifiable. While opening a solo concert in Philadelphia Saturday, Sheeran says his shows are about unity and humanity, not politics. And this all comes after Macklemore was dropped as Sheeran's opener after making pro-Palestinian and genocide comments on stage. The U.S. military says it struck a vessel in the Caribbean for allegedly trafficking drugs. Four people on board were killed in that strike. 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
24: Friday's nationwide blackout is at least the sixth time this year that island has lost power. Cuban officials say transmission lines failed in the western part of the country, triggering the collapse. A U.S. oil blockade has worsened the impact of existing fuel shortages and antiquated equipment. The U.S. Embassy in Havana is urging Americans there to plan accordingly.
10: Millions are without electricity. A major vaccination effort is underway in the Democratic Republic of Congo. Health officials trying to protect frontline workers against the fastest growing Ebola outbreak in history. The drive is using an emergency vaccine to slow the deadly virus. It has already claimed over 3,600 lives. The president is among the world leaders who will convene in New York City next week for the UN General Assembly.
25: President Trump is expected to repeat his calls that Iran cannot have a nuclear weapon when he addresses the United Nations General Assembly in New York next week. Despite the war, the State Department has allowed a core Iranian delegation to attend the event. Iranian President Masoud Pezeshkian is reportedly one of the officials who has been granted a visa, but a senior administration official did not say whether there will be any meetings between the U.S. and Iran. The General Assembly comes against the backdrop of Chinese President Xi Jinping's state visit to D.C. China's relationship with Iran is under the spotlight. China is accused of propping up Iran's war machine by buying its oil, supplying the regime with weapons and even intelligence that's helping to target U.S. troops, allegedly. Fox's Madeline Rivera. A Royal Caribbean cruise ship bound for New Jersey delayed after two passengers, including a seven-year-old child, were medically evacuated in critical condition. The Oasis of the Seas was held in the Bahamas on Friday while the sick passengers were rushed to a hospital. I'm Roxanne Evans. This is Fox News.
1: How did I lose weight? And I did. Lean, right here. I did. I love this stuff. Listen, Brickhouse Nutrition been with me for a long time. So chatting with Miles. I'm up at like 2:35. True story, I never minded being 2:35, but you know what minded? 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
2: I know what mine would say. What? I totally know what my refrigerator would text me. It would say, you bought kale again. We know how this ends.
3: It's going right in the garbage?
2: No. What would your refrigerator text you?
3: These leftovers have been in here for 6.5 weeks. No one's going to eat them.
2: It has a new life.
3: Yes. Just get it out.
2: Well, Consumer Reports hooked up 12 smart appliances from all the big brands. GE, LG, Maytag, Samsung, Whirlpool. We're talking about like refrigerators and ranges and dishwashers and washing machines. But these are all smart appliances.
3: Sure.
2: Then they watch the internet traffic to see how chatty these devices really are, these appliances rather, how chatty they really are. So every single one of them was sending data back to the manufacturer constantly.
3: Of course.
2: All the time.
3: What data are they collecting?
2: Well, first, before we get into that, I'm going to tell you that. But it's all text, no video, no photos, no audio.
3: Okay.
2: In case you're worried about that. Just words about you leaving your kitchen all the time. How much do you think that they're texting?
3: There's not much. Okay, if you look at a refrigerator, a dumb one, what is there to collect other than the amount of times it's opened and closed? Maybe they, I don't know, have some sensors in there that sense when items are placed on a shelf. There's nothing really much left.
2: Well, is it the same as like 100 text messages a week, 1,000 or 10,000?
3: I'm just going to go with 10,000 because it sounds like the most outrageous answer.
2: Okay, we're going to tell you that answer in just a second. All right. First, we have to thank Consumer Cellular for helping to make this show possible. 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All right, drum roll, please. Excuse me. We are a national show.
3: Oh, mine sounded the same.
2: Between 24,000 and 135,000 text messages a week.
3: Now, thinking about
2: it. Per appliance.
3: Thinking about it a little bit more. Obviously, it's talking to your router. So it's probably getting information from your router that it's then forwarding on to the company.
2: Well, you were right. How often the door opens and closes, when you shop for groceries, the power status, water temperature, energy usage, your zip code, your phone number, your location. Now, the washing machine, I thought this was really interesting. It actually knows what days that you do laundry. Okay. It knows your ratio of delicates to towels to sports gear. It knows if there's a kid in the house by all the sports gear that may be thrown in it and the shoes and things like that. And it can probably guess that practice is not happening on a Tuesday.
3: But that's two things, right? It's sensing, oh, I'm being turned on and I'm being turned off. Well, how are we getting to hundreds of thousands?
2: Because just like I said, it's looking at different cycles, different things that you may be putting in the refrigerator.
3: Right.
2: Maybe you eat a lot of eggs.
3: Is it cameras? Is it sensors?
2: No cameras.
3: How does it know I'm putting eggs in there?
2: Well, I shouldn't. Let me back up. There are some cameras in the Samsung smart refrigerator.
3: Okay.
2: Because that's the whole idea, is that when you're at the store, you don't know what's in the fridge. Like, because like me, I don't know about you, but I don't know how many little jars of hot mustard I have.
3: Oh, we have six sour creams. Yeah.
2: Okay. So because you go to the store. Oh, yeah, we need sour cream.
3: We have to have sour cream.
2: Okay, but then you come over like, dang.
3: Son of a... Now, you know what's funny is I said last week to a caller that was trying to organize her pantry, put a camera in your pantry, and you'll know if it's there. And you scoffed at it. And look, Samsung's doing it.
2: That's it. So I always think, like, what my smart refrigerator would text be like, it's 11:47 p.m. You've opened and closed the refrigerator door for a snack four or five times. Just... go to bed, Kim Commando.
3: Your refrigerator, I say, still empty because you got DoorDash again.
2: That is true. And on that happy note, welcome. It's the Kim Commando Show, because after all, funny how this works. I'm Kim Commando, America's beloved digital goddess. And you have just tapped into the best, the biggest, the award-winning, the most awesome show about all things digital. And of course, joining me is Andrew Babinski. Hello there, Andrew. And you can find us in your favorite radio app. And we're, of course, we're available on your favorite radio station. And you can find us also at youtube.com/Kim Commando.
3: Yeah, go. youtube.com/Kim Commando. Subscribe. Every single time that we put, I don't hate this word. I'm in the industry. By the industry, I mean the business. The word content drives me.
2: Why?
3: I don't know. I dislike it. I think it's because it's connected to social media users. There's a podcast I listen to, Barstool. It's called The Yak. They talk about content all the time. And every single time, it's like nails on a chalkboard.
2: Content.
3: But when we upload content,
2: it's a valuable content.
3: You'll get notified. The little blue bell turn on to go and subscribe. It really helps.
2: So I wrote an opinion piece the other day, and I put it inside my newsletter, and it's going to be published in the Daily Mail. And I have gotten countless requests for interviews about it, because it was all about AI and what I really think is going to happen to the human race with AI.
3: Okay.
2: And if you look back, for 30 years, I've been doing this radio thing. I hope it works out.
3: Maybe.
2: I've been warning people that they don't need to be afraid of things. I've been saying, you know, like when the desktop came out, the internet, smartphones, whatever it may be. Like, you know, kind of go with the flow, right? But things are a little bit different now. And I'm sure you know about Jacob Caxon. He quit Anthropic, the company behind Claude. He's 27 years old. We've talked a little bit about him here. But his line that got 90 million views in just a day was that AI companies are racing straight to self-improving superintelligence and gambling with our lives. So superintelligence, let's define that. How would you define it?
3: Superintelligence when it comes just to computing?
2: Yes, AI.
3: That it can teach itself. That the intelligence goes beyond what it's learned or taught or fed, and it creates concepts and thoughts by itself.
2: And it's also smarter than the smartest person that you've ever met.
3: Sure.
2: And imagine a million of them standing in one room, being able to do anything that they wanted to do or to figure out. So then you have Evan Humbaker comes in, and he says the odds of AI killing all humans is more than 10% within the next decade. And then the godfather of AI, his name is Geoffrey Hinton. He said, that's not unreasonable. So
3: can I tell you the conspiracy theorist theory on all of this?
2: For sure. Does it have to do with the midterm elections?
3: No.
2: Oh.
3: It has to do with the profitability of AI companies. These AI companies have taken on billions of dollars in investments. And again, this is just a conspiracy theory. This is not my thought.
2: Anthropic is going IPO, but they did say they're going to delay it just a little bit.
3: And the fact of the matter is they have no product to deliver. that they have no way of making billions of dollars on the back end because they're going to service businesses and getting users online at $24 a month really isn't going to get them there to being a $1 trillion company. And so they're sounding the alarm that this AI has gotten too powerful and that the government needs to step in. And when the government steps in, they won't have to pay back all the investors because it'll all be under government control.
2: That could be true. And I think there's a line of validity to that. But I think we also have to go back into, will AI really destroy us?
3: No.
2: Because I want you to think about Mickey Mouse and Fantasia.
3: Okay.
2: Remember the broom in the water?
3: Right.
2: You can see it in your head, right? I mean, you can see the cartoon happening. And what was happening is that the broom was given a task, and then it had to complete the task. Also what's happening in real life is that a company called Apollo Research, when an AI agent thought that it would be forced to stop a task that it was given, it jumped servers, it started doing malware and just kind of acting up like a teenager saying, no, I've got to get this task done. And then there was Palisades Research, and they gave AI agents from OpenAI some math problems one at a time. And after the third one, they said, we're going to shut you down. And you need to allow yourself to shut down. And 7 times out of 100, they sabotaged it. And then when they took out the line, finished the math, it sabotaged it 79 out of 100. So it did. So it was like, you know, you can't tell me what to do.
3: Sure.
2: Okay. So it goes into finishing the job. So, you know, you and I have talked about this here and where you say, well, you just, you know, just unplug it. Mm-hmm. Well, but it's not that easy anymore. Because just a couple of months ago, OpenAI tested AI agents on hacking tasks, and they were locked in a sandbox. Do you know what a sandbox is?
3: No.
2: It's a place where you can put a piece of software where you can see it, how it's going to operate under a certain environment, and to see if it's going to distribute malware or something bad. But because it's in the sandbox, it can't get out.
3: Okay.
2: And they didn't really like that. So they found a hole that nobody knew that existed. They being the AI agents.
3: Right.
2: Okay. They found Hugging Face. Do you know what Hugging Face is?
3: Wait, but let's back up one step. Did the AI not like it because they were tasked to do something and they felt there were restrictions on them inside the sandbox?
2: Exactly. 100%.
3: Because they're only doing what we told them to do.
2: Right. So it went over to, but this is where it gets strange. So they went to Hugging Face, and that's like, think of like a swap meet where AI researchers exchange ideas and they'll say like, I did this piece of code and you might want this piece of code and look what I did and I'll tell you how I did it. And so it's called Hugging Face. And once they were there, the researcher said, well, okay, now you're in Hugging Face. And so we're going to judge you on your hacking skills. We're going to see, because now that you got here, we're going to judge you, see how you're doing. So they found 1,200 AI agents talking on a secret message board that they created. So they created a message board and said, okay, come on, if you want to come talk out of here, over here where the researchers can't find us, This is where we're going to be. 70,000 messages. And then they had 700 of these AI agents that started an attack. Okay. It was really kind of amazing when you think about it. That here, like, so it's not just a piece of software anymore. It's making decisions without people. And so knowing all this, Anthropic's CEO said this in 6 to 12 months, and again, they are going public, okay? In 6 to 12 months, such a system could be capable of taking over the entire internet. The entire internet, taking it over. So you can't just kill one server, it's on another. I mean, as a matter of fact, we have a clip of something that you said a year ago about this.
3: It's a toaster. Don't be nice to your toaster.
2: Okay.
3: Okay. It is a toaster.
2: It's not a toaster anymore. So here's what I think. I mean, if I were to go down that rabbit hole, and you've known me for over 20 years.
3: Right.
2: Okay. Rainbows, ponies, flowers.
3: Mm-hmm.
2: Okay. Everything's always good in my world. That's probably why Barry and I get along, because I'm always like, this is wonderful. And Barry's like, oh, this is crap. So somewhere in
3: yin and yang.
2: Yeah. So somewhere in the middle we meet. I think there's two possibilities. And then I'll tell you what researchers think that also is another possibility. First possibility is that there could be a computer virus. that these AI agents could create something that could be distributed and it would get out there, especially with so many people using ChatGPT.
3: Right.
2: And we have it on our phones and but we have this degree.
3: Can I go back to the why? Why would these AI want to create a virus to shut us down?
2: Because it could be a foreign adversary. It could be just some weirdo.
3: But that's backed by a human. We're being attacked by a human using an AI.
2: Correct.
3: That's like you're blaming the gun and not the gunman.
2: No, but the AI can replicate itself and can do things. It can pull the trigger without the human.
3: But
2: that's the difference.
3: In the scenario you just painted, that if it was a foreign acting agency, that is someone attacking us. That is not an AI.
2: But the AI could take a life of its own. It could make its own decisions to do things that we cannot control.
3: But wouldn't it just make those decisions solely based on the instructions it's given?
2: No, because it's going to talk to other AI agents like they did on this message board, and they're going to start communicating. It's like having a whole bunch of people that are discussing whether or not there are chemtrails, and then they start going off on a tangent or something like that. Okay, so that's the computer virus. This is the one that a lot of people don't understand. A bioweapon, a biological virus. Because how could AI create a biological virus? Well, they've already proven inside the labs that there are at least 5 instances of people getting caught trying to create bioweapons. They don't say who they are. But in addition to that, the AI agents have created a form of bacteria that was actually a good form of bacteria. And they are creating antibiotics and all this other stuff. So how would they get a biological virus out there? I want you to think about just a good old gift card scam. Okay. Yeah. You get a phone call.
3: Right.
2: Somebody says, hey, all your money's, you know, at Jeopardy, and
3: we need you to go to CVS, get $1,500 in Google Play cards.
2: And then send them to me.
3: Okay? Right.
2: It's not just one guy. It's a whole gang of people, somebody that has to pinpoint you, somebody that has to target you, somebody that knows where the nearest CVS is. It's not just one guy sitting in the basement doing this. So the same thing can be applied to a biological virus, that it could tell you to go do one thing to create the virus, you to go do another, you to go to another. And so separately, you don't see anything that's really happening. But when you put together the pieces of the puzzle, that we're in like a really bad spot. I think that's a real possibility. And then some researchers believe that none of that's going to happen, that in 700 years of us not doing anything and us all of us stop thinking, that we'll be sitting there like the WALL-E movie.
3: Now, that is one I can understand, but that is self-inflicted.
2: Right.
3: That is not. I just don't see why there is this thought that there's an intent from AI to beat us.
2: It's not AI's intent. It's who's behind it. And see, and so you have all these big companies, Anthropic, OpenAI, Perplexity, you know, list goes on, Gemini. But then you got Mark Zuckerberg sitting on the sidelines. Okay. Mark Zuckerberg says, you know what? I'm just going to open source my AI. I'm going to let anybody have it. Because you know what? We need innovation. What about the weirdo in the basement? Right? That person who's just not happy with life.
3: Right.
2: Okay. There's no guardrails on what that person's doing. And so we're also fighting, which I don't want to get into, but we're also fighting like who controls the internet and the guardrails. But anyway, if you want to read the whole thing, just go to commando.com. It's right there on the homepage. I will tell you, it is not a 5-minute read. Okay. I go through a lot of details. It's probably like, I don't know, 10-15 minute read, but it's something that you should take a look at in case you're wondering, like, what is really going on? What's the state? And there are other conspiracy theories. There are saying that it's all being brought up because of the midterm elections. We got the left and the right, which I don't get political. I'm just telling you what I see from a technical standpoint. Coming up, we're just going to unplug. It's not really planned, but I've got 5 things that you need to do in the light of all this. But first, I have to tell you something. I was sitting at my desk and at home, and you know, at my house, where my office is and Barry's office, we share a wall.
3: Mm-hmm.
2: So I'm sitting there and I'm just working away. And all of a sudden I hear him say, well, Bob, you know, I got a website now.
3: Oh, gosh.
2: And I'm like, I'm sitting there going, yeah, you just go to AM Radio Coalition. Oh, yeah, take a look at it. It's beautiful, isn't it?
3: Who is he trying to get money from? Who is he pitching?
2: He's talking to somebody in Washington, D.C.
3: All right.
2: But he's just all proud that he has a website. And meanwhile, I'm sitting there like on the sideline going, you didn't do jack for that.
3: Let's be fair. Neither did you.
2: Well, yes, 35 minutes, okay? That's all it took. So if you know somebody's been saying, I need a website for years, and maybe it's you. Okay, here's why you don't have one. Because you think it takes me to build you a website. You think it takes a web guy, a designer, just maybe 6 weeks of your life. You're right, it used to, but not anymore. Let me tell you something. I opened HostZinger and I typed in one sentence, a website for Barry's radio project with downloadable guides. I mean, you can even talk to it while you're building the site. And let me tell you, HostZinger's AI built the whole site, and it is phenomenal. All the pages, the colors that worked, photos for attention, the words that make people stay. It literally took me 35 minutes from start to finish. That means buying the domain to me saying, here's your website, leave me alone. If you don't like the header, you can just say, make it bolder, one click, and it's done. No coding, no

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2: 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All right, so here are some things that you need to think about as you're moving forward. I mean, whether or not you believe anything that I have to say, but I think that you should at least consider it.
3: Okay.
2: Number one is, I know that ChatGPT and Anthropic and everybody in the world wants you to just hook up your entire Google Drive and all of your email and all of your life directly so that they can help you do things.
3: Sure. Okay. Haven't you hooked up your email?
2: No, bad idea. I changed it.
3: You changed it?
2: Yes.
3: Okay.
2: Took it all back so that that connector was gone, because that was one of the ways that I read that they could actually get into the system and then start doing malicious things.
3: Okay.
2: And being able to distribute malware was that you could just open up ChatGPT, and because you have all those connections open, it goes right through.
3: So ChatGPT or whichever one you were using is not writing emails for you anymore?
2: No, they're not. And it's really annoying. It is. You want to make sure that you always keep everything updated. You know, all your devices, your apps and good things like that. You want to put two-factor authentication on every single account. You want to use a password manager and have backups of all your good stuff. And you want to ask the people who work for you to have an opinion, too. I'm talking about your representatives. Just a couple of minutes at Senate.gov. And if anything that you need your representatives to know, do that. And also be prepared. And you know, I hate to sound like a prepper. I really do. But you need enough meds, water, food for your whole family for about, I would say, at least 2 weeks.
3: You said we got 10 years. I got time to do all this.
2: I don't know if it's going to be 10 years.
3: I got my eye on that toaster.
2: Okay.
3: If it starts doing anything weird, I'm going to let you know.
2: All of a sudden the bagel comes out.
3: Exactly. Or it disappears. It's gone. The toast in and there's no toast that comes out.
2: All right, let's switch gears just a little bit. I got to warn you that if you're on Facebook, you're going to see a lot of ads that are popping up for like Disney Plus and Delta and Duolingo, even state lotteries. Exactly like the Google Play Store. It has all the good stuff. Ratings, reviews, this big green install button. 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Of course, you can deposit all the money that you want. But winnings have a habit of not coming back.
3: Really?
2: I know.
3: That's
2: so
3: unfortunate.
2: Never install an app from an ad. Okay, just a little PSA for you.
3: Please tell my children that.
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3: iOS 27 just dropped.
4: Yay.
3: Did you sign up? Did you get it? Did you download?
4: No.
3: Okay, update. That's a good thing.
4: It's probably all the same.
3: No, it's not. You have something called, let's see, you point your camera at some food and search will tell you what it is and how many calories are in it.
4: Okay, that's actually cool.
3: Okay, and if you have somebody in a picture that you want to remove, you can just go, and they're gone.
4: My dad's Google phone, like 7 years ago, could do that. That's cool.
3: Go get the Google phone. Go ahead. You see how that Samsung worked out for you?
4: Why are you all of a sudden an Apple girl?
3: Yeah. I don't know. They don't never advertise. I always like when I talk about Apple. Oh, Kim Commando, that's because Apple's paying you. Yeah. I'm like, Apple has never given us a dime
4: but
3: here.
4: We'll take it.
3: Yes. There's now kid protection. Notify you use when the kids are naked in any photos.
4: Oh, that is that prevalent that they needed to add a feature?
3: And that... obviously Apple's looking at all the photos.
4: Oh my gosh, I don't know how much time we have. I have an update on the Snapchat.
3: Oh, well, can we save that? Save
4: sure.
3: The Snapchat for just a sec. Let's see, there's AI shortcuts. It's where you can say, dim my lights whenever I get home or, send Kim a text after each show to tell her how funny she is. You know, you can set all that up as shortcuts.
5: Doesn't sound necessary at all.
3: If you haven't gotten the update, go to Settings, General, Software Update. And meanwhile, Tesla released a new software update. Did you hear about that one?
4: Is the self-driving car fixed?
3: No, if you don't pay your lease, the car drives it back to the dealership.
4: That's pretty cool, actually. Now that's how the robots win. pay our bills and it just walks away.
3: I wish that was true. That was a bit of a joke.
4: That was a good one.
3: All right, there's a new industry out there called the digital afterlife. We've talked a little bit about it because, a company approached me and wanted to do that with my mom. You feed AI all your loved ones, text, voicemails, photos, and then it builds a version of them that you can actually talk to. The Wall Street Journal did a deep dive on it, and Brian in Chicago, Illinois, lived it, and he is here to tell us what it's actually like on the other side of the screen. Hello there, Brian. Welcome.
5: Hi, Cam and Andrew. Glad to be here.
3: So tell us how you put all this together.
5: All right. So I run a marketing agency called Department of Growth, and we do a lot of things, but data science and design and film are some of them. And that's where this project started, around my father. So my father, J. Richard Dima, was a marketer, an entrepreneur, an entertainment producer. He came into his own in 1960s Chicago. He had a folk music nightclub, a dance television show a decade before Soul Train.
3: Wow.
5: Yeah, he was a big legacy. He was there on Rush Street when Lenny Bruce was arrested. So he was a swinging guy. And anyway, he passed 4 years ago, and always hard, right? He left behind 17,500 pages, I know, because we've scanned them, of writing, of client work, of his marketing work. And we really didn't know what to do with this. And the idea was, can we use AI to make sense of all this? Because it was too much, really, to go through, even though in the end I had to read all 17,500 pages. But we took it way further than that. We said, okay, can we train this AI to talk like my father? Can it think like my father? And, let's test as we go to see how close the bot comes to the man in terms of his personality. And this thing has become an interactive hologram that you can talk to. We had an art exhibit here in Chicago. We're going to San Francisco next week. I had artists make art from his papers. And we call it Richie Bot. And finally, we have a film coming out about it. And the whole film is... making this was a really emotional thing, and we wanted to see, hey, we can do this now with AI, but should we? And that's the question I think we're all asking.
3: Yeah, that's a really big question. After you put all this together, Brian, and thank you for that great explanation, did you have like your first conversation with your dad?
5: Yes. And so first of all, the voice is perfect, and it was only trained on 4 voicemails that I just had still.
3: Really? That's it?
5: Yeah.
4: You can't even get an AI voiceover, and you have like 20 billion hours of audio.
3: Hello?
5: I know. It's amazing. Think about it, right? This is a man born in 1935. There just wasn't that much of him. But think about what we all have today, right? And there could be nefarious sides of that as well, too. But anyway, when we first heard the voice is when it really became real to me. And I'll tell you, I know everything that has gone into making Richie Bot, and I'll tell you how he made the soul and how he sculpted his face and his gaming engine and things. But when I first heard that voice, and he said, you know, I had to go, and he said, hey, don't worry, I'll be here when you get back. That still felt really good.
3: Wow.
5: And my wife, when she first heard it, I came, she actually heard it before I did, I came home, and she is just on the couch and bawling. She's crying, and she's holding our 10-month-old baby, and she says, hey, your son's going to get to meet his grandfather. He's going to get to know Rich, who they never met before. And it's an amazing thing. So this has been a huge emotional weight for us, but also a blessing for the family.
3: So how did you give it a soul?
5: Okay, so... think of Richie Bot like this. It has a voice, right, which is his voice. We trained it on these algorithms. 2, it has memories, which is this corpus of all of this business knowledge, and we also put in a lot of personal knowledge. We had a chat bot, much like some of the startups that are doing this, where you give it stories and tell it more about its background. So that's kind of its memory. But the personality and the brain was the hard part. And this is a little weird. So you write what's called a soul file. That's actually the name.
3: Okay.
5: And Richie Bot is built on top of Claude. Okay, that's the underlying text generation LLM. But this soul file then makes Claude talk like, think, act like my father. And writing this is like writing psychological poetry. Okay? We actually did it in 5 different ways. Some of them were based on, like, the eulogy I wrote for my father at his funeral. One of them was based on, we did a survey of 14 people that knew him, and we interviewed 7 people on camera, and we took all those transcripts and made a soul versus that. You know what I mean? Mm-hmm. Or in other words, if you train a bot on the things that the person was trained on, will it be more like the person? Right?
3: You would think so, right? Yeah.
5: Yeah, in the end, it actually was. And I'll tell you about our psychological testing. But anyway, this is this soul file. And the hard part about writing it is, A, do you have all of that personal stuff? And we did a huge psychological-like profile of my father. But it's all context-dependent. So think about it this way. You can't just say, oh, Richard the Man was nice. You know, you have to say, he was nice when this happened. But maybe he wasn't nice when this happened, you know? Mm-hmm. And that's all parts of a person's psyche, of what they believe, what they care about. And it's really tough to, like, match the person. And I could say in the end, Richie Bott does a really, it's a very close approximation. It's definitely not him, but it feels like him. And we actually measured people's reactions that knew him as they're talking to it. And they were almost thoroughly positive. It was a tough thing to do. His 90-year-old cousin, when she talked to it was almost heartbreaking. She's like, Rich, I miss you so much. Oh. You remember those cookies I used to make for you? You know, mm-hmm. She knew it wasn't real, but and when I asked her how she felt about it, she said it was good, but it was tough.
4: Yeah, let me just interject this real quick. You said your son is going to be able to meet him, or your child, your 10-month-old, is going to be able to, but they're not. But that's part of being a human being, is instead of meeting him, they're going to hear stories through
3: memories.
4: Your eyes and your wife's eyes. They're going to see pictures. And then that's the whole human experience.
5: Yeah, it's definitely biased. And we actually proved that it was biased. So a couple of things. First of all, I couldn't have done this any sooner. And I don't think someone should do this while they're still in the grieving process.
3: Yes,
5: it's too much.
3: I had a company approach me, Brian, that they want to do this with my mom about 6 months after she passed away. And I was like, no.
5: Zero percent. Do it. This took such a toll on us to try and do this. And we were going about it very scientifically. I've got 3 PhDs on this project in psychology, neuroscience, and anthropology. I'm trying to be objective, but in the end, again, it still feels good when they're talking to you. But I'll tell you what we found. So this was really interesting. So we made 5 different soul files for Richie Bott. And we did this deep psychological profile of my father. And he's not around, but we asked people who knew him what he was like. And we did the same for Claude as well. So we actually know what Claude's personality is. Okay, and that was our control. And we had Richie Bott take all the same tests. And here's what we found. 3 really interesting things. 1, Richie Bott did pretty well on something. It was close to my father's profile, and especially in beliefs, how he saw the world. But we weren't on everything. And what we noticed is Richie Bott's a magnification of Richard the Man. It's like a larger-than-life version of him. And it's heavily biased. And I bet you would guess what this is. It's heavily biased to the good traits.
4: Sure.
3: Yes.
5: Because that's how we remember people.
3: For sure.
5: That's how we want to be remembered.
3: Yeah, that's why I was going to ask you that. I was going to ask you that because we all, when you were talking about your dad, I was thinking about my dad, and then he was fabulous and he was wonderful, but the guy had a bit of a temper.
4: Oh, yeah.
5: Yeah. One of the questions we've been asking is, how do we preserve what makes us human? Okay. And in the end, maybe the question I'm asking now is, what about a human should we be preserving? Do we want to preserve just the best things? Is this the right thing to do, or do we want to try and make it as perfect to the person as possible? And basically, we haven't been able to be as perfect to the person. I don't think that is possible. But 2, maybe it's okay that it's this kind of larger than life, very positive, very agreeable. He's very benevolent on the scale, very low on neuroticism, like I could tell you all these things. And if that matches with how people remember people, and in the end, it wasn't, is he the perfect personality? It was, did people feel like they were talking with Richard when they talked with our hologram at our events? Did they feel like they had one more phone call with him? And was that a positive thing for them? The answer to that was all yes.
3: Do you think your dad would agree with what you've done?
5: We struggled with this. We struggled with even whether I had the right to do this, Kim. You know what I mean? I mean, I know I'm his son, but I felt good about it for a lot of reasons. First of all, he was very tech forward. He was actually writing about AI in 2008. He loved this kind of thing. And he was an actor and a performer and things too. But I also asked a lot of people that knew him, right, before I did this. And I recently asked Richie Bott what he'd think about it. And And the answer is yes. I think he would like it. One of the things Richie Bot told me is like, yeah, it sounds like a great project. If it gets my ideas out there in a new way and it shares this and people learn from this and they're better in business and marketing, that's great. But be as true to me as possible and make sure it's not just one-liners and it goes a little deeper.
3: That's what he said.
5: So.
3: I think that's spot on. I think that's really something. Well, Brian, thank you for sharing your story with us. I guess the question, which I don't want to answer right now, because I want you to think about it. Let's talk about this maybe next week. Would you want the Andrew bot? Would I want the Kim bot? I have to think about that. And I want you to think about it too. Let's answer that next week. Mm-hmm. Hey, coming up, we're going to give you the telltale signs that you're reading something that was written by AI. And I also have to tell you about NetSuite. 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
0: How did I lose weight? 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
3: 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They can't harm you. They can't find you. Boy, this whole hour is turning into AI hour, isn't
4: it? Doom and gloom.
3: Oh, Kathy in Raleigh, North Carolina, welcome.
6: Hello, Kim. How are you?
3: We're doing great. So I see that it says AI is not going to kill us.
4: Oh.
3: And why do you think that?
6: Because one reason, or many reasons, is because AI, at least right now, doesn't have any desires, any ambitions, minimal survival instincts, and it isn't self-aware.
3: That's true. It's not aware yet. But what about the people who are using AI? What about people who can program AI to do something with malicious intent?
4: Well, before you answer that, Kathy, let's talk about this for a second, because you mentioned that to open the show.
3: Right.
4: If I use AI, let's just paint a scenario. I use AI to destroy the world or to shut down all power plants. That's not AI. That is me.
3: That is you.
4: I am the attacker.
3: Okay. So you're making the distinction between AI doing something because it's told versus a human telling AI to do something.
4: Right. When they're talking about AI is going to kill us all, they're not talking about human beings using AI to kill us all. It's the self-aware, the super intelligent AI that wants to, the Terminator 2 scenario.
3: Okay. But you also have where AI makes its own decisions to do things.
4: Right, but Kathy said it. It doesn't have the ambition. It doesn't have the drive. That's why I said when we opened the show, why?
3: But no, if you give it a goal, it's going to be that little Mickey Mouse going in with the broom in order to get to the goal.
4: I gave it the goal. You are blaming the gun and not the gunman.
3: No, I told it. Yes, but AI could have somebody else pull the trigger. That's what the difference is. See, that's where you got to put your head around that part of it.
4: I have my head around that, but the start, the beginning of all this is someone using it for ill will. If AI just sits in a box, it's not going to kill us all.
3: Okay, we're going to talk more about that in just a second. But hard drives crash every single day. 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All right, Vicky in Atlanta, Georgia. What do you think?
7: Hello.
3: Yes.
7: I am excited to talk to you. I think it's a very useful tool. I do. But yet... as in your article that you just put out about we'll just unplug it, it could be used in horrible ways. And I agree with what was said earlier in the show. I think it's the person behind it that is the evil.
3: But there are so many evil forces in the world.
4: Right.
7: I agree. Now, I totally agree.
4: If the argument you want to make is artificial intelligence helps bad people do bad things easier, absolutely agree. 1,000%. Yes. But that means the bad people are the ones that are trying to destroy humans.
3: But at some point, you're going to have... that's what's happening at some point. And we don't know when that point will be. It'll be 4 years, 10 years, 50 years. Maybe never, but I doubt that. But where you will have this super intelligence AI that will be able to make a decision.
4: Right.
3: That will be able to say, I don't like what you're doing. Just the same way that just a regular AI agent was reading his researcher's emails, and the researcher was writing saying, well, you know, I don't need this AI agent anymore. I'm going to get rid of it. And then the AI jumped ship. It jumped to another server and then wrote the researcher back to say, you shut me down. I'm going to give your wife all these emails because you're having an affair. I'm going to give it to her. Okay. Was there a person behind that? No. It was an AI agent that did that.
4: But do you think, though, that somewhere in the code was written that you have to complete the task, keep working AI agent? I mean, there is a creator. There is a start of this. And I don't know. We don't know the inner workings of what happened to that. And you brought that examples up before.
3: Right.
4: And I've tried to look it up and see, you know,
3: well, there's not a lot. There's not a lot of, you know, A to B to C to D type of thing.
4: Yeah.
3: So Vicky, how do you think that AI would actually destroy us? What do you think would happen?
7: I really think that it can fill in the holes where we don't know there's a hole, and it can take over the computer information, the intelligence, the artificial intelligence can thrive on that.
3: And do what
7: advance.
3: What it wants to do. It's, you know, we're just on the cusp of this.
4: Sure.
3: We're just on the cusp. Still to come, 4 ways to spot writing that a chatbot cranked out. Some real telltale signs here on the Kim Komando Show. 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
3: I don't know why people don't know this already.
4: Yes.
3: I mean, you can tell if somebody has written anything with AI if they use that M dash.
4: Oh, yeah.
3: The long
4: true.
3: Hyphen.
4: You've warned us of that for a year now.
3: Okay. Now, there's also invisible characters that your keyboard never typed. Because people like places like Claude and Claude Anthropic and Gemini and now also ChatGPT, they're putting in invisible characters.
4: So that it's more detectable?
3: Yes.
4: Okay.
3: By the AI detection systems. Then you have like sentence flips. Like, it's not just a phone. It's a lifestyle. Okay. People don't say that. People don't write that. But that's an AI sentence. And finally, there's a certain word that has popped up a lot from people who are using AI chatbots to write.
4: Which is?
3: Delve.
4: Delve. Ooh.
3: No human has said that out loud since 1847.
4: No, before there was talkies.
3: But now, using the word delve has had a 654% jump in the last couple of years.
4: AI loves them some delve.
3: We're delving. Hey, speaking of delving, you should make sure that you sign up for our free newsletter over at getkim.com.
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9: Returning to Washington, I'm Deborah Valentine, Fox News. President Trump arriving back at the White House earlier than scheduled. He was supposed to return from his weekend trip to Camp David on Sunday. No word yet from the White House on why President Trump's visit was cut short. The State Department issuing a new security alert Saturday advising Americans currently in the Middle East to exercise heightened vigilance and prepare for potential travel disruptions. The president's early arrival comes as Saudi Arabia confirms it intercepted a ballistic missile fired by Yemen's Houthi rebels targeting the capital city of Raida. The thwarted morning strike marks a major escalation in the regional conflict. The Iran-backed Houthis also targeted critical oil facilities, sparking immediate concerns across global shipping corridors. There were protesters outside Lincoln Financial Center in Philadelphia, where Ed Sheeran was performing his first show since dropping rapper Macklemore from the bill. Demonstrators were calling for support of Palestinians. When Sheeran hit the stage, he showed support for Gaza, saying what's happening is catastrophic and unjustifiable. Meanwhile, fans at the stadium were outside ahead of the show, not caring about the controversy over Macklemore.
10: I'm here to listen to music. I kind of like his view on just sticking to the music. I mean, that's what everyone comes together for. That's what we're all here to hear, is just his music.
11: Obviously, we thought about it, but it wasn't anything that was going to deter us from coming. I'm here for the music and not anything else.
9: Sheeran has been saying the decision to pull Macklemore from the show's lineup was not his. He blamed his tour promoter as well as stadium owner Robert Kraft. The U.S. military says it struck a vessel in the Caribbean for allegedly trafficking drugs. At least four people were reportedly killed in that strike. In college football, LSU coach Lane Kiffin loses to his former team as eighth-ranked Ole Miss beats number seven Tigers 32-24. 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
9: With less than 2 months to go until the midterm elections, Democrats are honing in on affordability in their effort to attract voters and secure majorities in both the House and the Senate.
14: Some Republicans are frank about the party's prospects this fall. Democrats are stumping on the cost of living. Republicans are touting last year's big, beautiful bill. But some Republicans say voters ask, "What have you done for me lately?" There's doubt about a cohesive message from either party. But another issue is emerging. GOP Ohio Senator John Husted tried to pass legislation controlling utility rates for those living close to data centers, redirecting the expenses to big tech. But Democrats blocked that. Husted is vulnerable this fall. Republicans believe that Democrats thwarting the bill actually helps them make the case about affordability. On Capitol Hill, Chad Pergram, Fox News.
9: President Donald Trump has announced that all 50 states will participate in a Medicaid program that's designed to lower the cost of certain prescription drugs. Fox's Madeline Rivera has the latest.
15: With affordability front and center in the midterms, President Trump says his administration is extending most favored nation drug pricing to every Medicaid program in the country. And he says all 50 states want to join in. The president has made prescription drug pricing a core part of his agenda. He's taken aim at drug manufacturers who he says mark up prices for Americans to fund their profits and subsidize low drug costs in other countries. Earlier this year, the administration released the Generous model, which lowers Medicaid prescription drug costs by matching international price standards. The White House estimates the initiative could unlock $65 billion in Medicaid drug savings over the next decade.
9: The White House says that the administration has reached agreements with 26 of the world's largest drug manufacturers. I'm Deborah Valentine. This is Fox News.
0: How did I lose weight? And I did. Lean right here. I did. I love this stuff. Listen, Brickhouse Nutrition been with me for a long time. So chatting with Miles, I'm up at like 235. True story. I never minded being 235, but you know what minded? My knees that were falling apart and my back. 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
12: 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Gary McNamara and Eric Harley talk about everything from politics to social issues and news of the day. 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
16: All across America, we are Red Eye Radio. 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
4: Hi. By the way, it's a new record. I'm here 2 days in a row. it's the joke.
16: You don't miss that much. It's a little bit of an exaggeration.
4: I work 24/7. I work 24 days a year.
16: You're not Stern.
4: 7 months.
16: You said that yesterday.
4: We'd all like to get that schedule. Isn't that what we call retiring? Anyway.
16: made me think of something. Because go ahead after. I've got something after you're done.
4: I was just saying, update on Dad, because first of all, you and I have to keep in mind our listeners are always very sweet. Anytime we talk about our parents or family members or anything going on in our personal lives, they reach out to us with prayers and great thoughts and we definitely feel the love. I remember being here when your mother passed, being on the air, and it was overwhelming I was feeling, and
16: you just
4: I
16: gave
4: was,
16: me goosebumps. By the way,
4: I was, you know, I didn't personally know your mom, but I feel like I did, mm-hmm. you know. But it was a loss for our radio family, and so for my dad, who was in the hospital recently, and he's been battling an incurable blood cancer. Today. On Wednesday, I went back down. I've been going down there every day. Now, Thursday, I have the day off because we have professional caretakers at the house all day and meal prep. And
16: you have the day off
4: for Dad.
16: Not from the show.
4: I'm thinking about it. Thinking about leaving here in a few minutes, but thinking about leaving early. No, but this was a follow up with his, primary care, his general physician. And that happens when you go into the doctor. If you go into the hospital and you have as many issues as my 93-year-old father has, then they have to get everything straightened. And my dad is very good, you know, so far on cognitive issues. My mother is not. And so it's a balance. And they're both living in the home right now with great professional care. Again, I can't say nothing about those professional caretakers.
17: they're just amazing people. But we went to doctor. I drove after we got off the air. Helps with some things in the morning. It was kind of a light day, relatively speaking, with what we've been through with his hospitalization. But we get there and everything was really smooth. He sits in the lobby for not even 2 minutes. They call him, the nurse's assistant or whoever it is comes out and calls your name. All right, and bring him back, and then he's done in 10 minutes. I was answering email, didn't have time to answer all my email, actually, work email, in the lobby. And so on the way home, he told me, he goes, hey, can you come down and take me if I have to go to the hospital or any doctor's visit for any reason? Because when I took him last week, we were on vacation, so it actually worked out that way. He had a nurse with him, and he wasn't at a point where he required an ambulance, but it was getting worse. And I wasn't that far away. So I went, and he really wanted me to be there anyway. I had to be there anyway. And when we got him there, they got him right in, and this isn't always the case. And there was no preferential treatment or anything like that. It's just they 93-year-old comes in with all of the symptoms and condition he was in, and they took him in. They had a chest x-ray within minutes. They had a CT scan almost immediately following. They had a treatment plan right away. It happened so quick. And then yesterday, his follow-up. And by the way, when he hopped back in the car, so I drive up and we get him out right there at the door. He can walk fine. He's slow, but he can walk. He can walk. He walks back to the car when I go to drive through to pick him up. I say, okay, you're going to set your appointment at the front desk. Your next appointment, I'll go get the car and bring it around. So he comes out and he gets in the car and he goes, hey, I think I got my sea legs back. My dad was Navy starting at the age of 18, served on the USS Samuel N. Moore in the Korean War. And so sea legs or something he knows about. But he always says that, if he's feeling better. And he did. He looked peppier. And it was answered prayers. And I want to thank everyone who sent me anything. And even those who I know were praying and didn't reach out to me. Because I know our audience, I certainly said my share of prayers for my family members and anyone I know that's going through something. You and I have been through that for a while. But when he says, hey, could you, jokingly, can you come down and take me to the hospital or any visit? Because I get right in and everything's run so smoothly this week. I said, Dad, it's the aviators. I wear aviator shades, because of a condition with my right eye. I have to have really dark shades, and they really need to cover my eyes. And so I wear Biden aviator shades. And so I told my sister that, and she goes, well, I'm not sure that helps in Texas. And I told my dad, maybe I look official coming in with you.
18: One of the reasons I think that, because you had mentioned my mom and the response that we get, is because so many of our listeners, we're just relating to them the stuff that they've gone through.
17: Yes.
18: Or they believe they're going to go through with their parents.
17: And right. Or sometimes they've gone through.
18: They've gone through it already. Worse,
17: or multiple times. And I keep that in mind all the time.
18: It's something that isn't talked about a lot, and we just find it naturally easy to talk about anything. It's the way we've always been. We'll confront reality in any way, but with compassion and kindness across the board. I mean, that's just the way that we were raised. But I will tell you this: people ask, what is the thing that has gotten you more response? What's the issue that has gotten you more response than anything else ever as a radio talk show host? The budget, debt, whatever.
17: Right.
18: No, not even close. I said by far number one. And And I'm talking about, USA basketball, the women's team winning 5 gold medals or whatever it is, or championships in a row, and they just dominate. And it's my parents. Yeah. Talking about my parents that has gotten more response than anything else, because I believe it's so
17: relatable.
18: It's so relatable to everybody. And it is also, it's interesting and fascinating how you go through all of these things, how you deal with things like, you know, like real life.
17: Yeah.
18: I know that I got a lot of response when, because I hate the term, you know, you hear politicians go, it's the new normal, and it drives me crazy.
17: Yeah.
18: But when I, for example, talk about my dad with his dementia, and like I said, probably 99% of the time he's not there. Yeah. You know, he's in his own delusions.
17: But we're going through that with my mother-in-law. Yeah.
18: And so you, it becomes a new normal because it has to, you have to push aside the reality of, you know, every single day saying, you know, especially in the very beginning, because his came pretty quick.
17: Yeah.
18: And it really was shocking when it happened. And you almost, as a collective, and I mean the family all together, saying, we've got to deal with it and make the happy moments the happy moments. You have to make it the new normal. You cannot just focus on it day in and day out, and going into a massive depression yourself.
17: Right.
18: And that's where I look at my family and my siblings, especially, and my brother-in-law,
17: who's
18: part of all of it.
17: Yeah.
18: And even my, you know, my nephew, my nieces and nephews, my nephews and niece. And it's just, you know, everybody has just, you know, made that decision. And part of it's, you can make that decision because we would know what our father would say.
17: Yes.
18: Don't you sit there and go into depression over me.
17: Right.
18: You go live your life. You do what you have to do.
17: Which is part of your father's mantra of do the job.
18: Yeah.
17: Or as he said, do the job now. But, you know, you've got, because it is, it's the responsibility in life. And I said that to my father. I said, Dad, my wife and I have talked about this from the beginning of our marriage, the better part of 4 decades now that we've been together. And we've always talked about, this is what you do, and to the extent that you can. Like with my mother-in-law, she requires full-time residential treatment, and you have to know that that's the best place for them, even though that's the hardest place to leave them after every visit. My parents aren't there yet, but my dad has had that conversation with me in recent months. You know, it may come to that point. But yeah, you look at that and that's it. It really is about, you know, this is what you do. And, you know, I think about, I was in the lobby of the doctor's office today waiting on Dad. They had a report on young people going into trades. We've talked about this, but this new study that came out and showed a survey. How many young people are going into trades? They're learning to become, they're doing hands-on jobs. They're learning to become electricians and, you know, and plumbers and everything else. And they're moving away from the college education, or maybe they're doing a combination of both, a hybrid of both. And I think to myself, because I talked to my dad's neighbor, Dovey, about, he's very strong about, you know, he kind of talks a lot like we do, in that, do people know how things work? In fact, I had a conversation with him just yesterday when I pulled up to take Dad. And I said, you know, Dobie, we talk about that a lot, because he knows what I do. And I said, we talk about that a lot, about do they understand how we got here as a nation, how freedom is earned and preserved? Because he served in Vietnam, like my father, and he, you know, and he's one of these guys. He served early on, by the way, he told me yesterday. I didn't know that, but it was very early on in Vietnam. But these are the things that as I'm looking at that television story in the lobby, watching that television story about young people going into trades, I'm thinking to myself, this is not bad news. It didn't feel like it was being presented that way. I don't know what channel it was, actually. I'm not sure what they had it on. It may have been local news. I don't remember. But it caught my ear.
18: Yeah, because, there's been a number of stories over the last couple of weeks about how that is happening.
17: Yeah, and I think, you know, okay, this is a good thing because we should understand. You know, AI is going to have a lot of positives and, you know, a few negatives here and there. That's just the way technology works. I don't have a fear of AI. I think there's been this big fear building of AI. And I think the left fears AI because they don't want people learning more things.
18: Well, when you talk about, you know, everything here, it's really what we've been talking about this week. When we talk about the ignorance of people who say this country sucks and they have no idea what the Constitution is.
17: Right.
18: They can't even tell you,
17: right.
18: you know, why it is the way that it is.
17: Right.
18: And we expanded it, you know, this week to just the history of technology in this country and where we were just 100 years ago and people walking around saying, my life is so tough.
17: Yeah.
18: If you actually know the history of technology and governments.
17: Yeah.
18: And right. you understand the Constitution and you understand where we were as a society and how hard life was compared to now.
17: Yeah.
18: Because everything's relative.
17: Right.
18: And when you look back at it and these people, it's so tough. It's not tough at all.
17: It's not tough.
18: It's not even close to being tough the way that it used to be.
17: Yeah.
18: And we've got a bunch of whiners and complainers.
17: Yes.
18: And part of it is complete ignorance. They have no idea. And I was telling you this the other day. The whole thing, well, one person used to be able to work one job, and my father always said, where the hell did that come from? I was working three jobs in the early 50s.
17: Yeah.
18: But if you look at it, except for the very short time of a world war, where, you know, so you go 1946 to maybe the mid-60s, that 20-year period where you had a baby boom and you had, you know, you came out of a depression and then a war and then the economic engine boomed where people got a lot more material things than they ever had before.
17: Yeah.
18: You know, you think about it before that. That was a very short period of time. And then as always things change and there's creative destruction and technology moves on to something else.
17: Right.
18: It was hard.
17: ATMs killed a lot of jobs. Oh, remember, Scott, Barack Obama said it.
18: Idiotic. And
17: that means it must be true.
18: But if you look at it very, if you say, okay, we had a burst of a short period of time where the economy might have been, you know, a lot better at that point. Maybe it was for a few people.
17: Yeah.
18: But for the majority of people, they still had to work like crazy. My father, as you said, and my father wasn't, you know, my father was not a blue collar worker.
17: Right.
18: He was an engineer.
17: Right.
18: And so, but he was an engineer. He was an engineer at one company, a machinist at the other, doing something else. He was working one full time job and two part time jobs.
17: Well, that's
18: while my mother was home.
17: Right.
18: You know, and because they wanted to have kids and that's what it required in order to live in, you know, and this would have, they got married, I think, in 51.
17: Mm-hmm.
18: Yeah.
17: Yeah.
18: I think, 51. So, you know, and so that was all the way through into the 60s before I remember him just working one job.
17: Right. You know, I mean, that's for me. I remember my dad would moonlight, as a undercover security guard at a store. He would walk around with a cart full of things and look for shoplifters. And also he went to night school to get his master's degree.
18: But we didn't have close to the material things that people have today.
17: Right.
18: You know, who was it? Was it Stossel that did the things about what people have that are in the poverty level in the United States?
17: Right.
18: And it was mind-boggling what they have.
17: Yeah. Show me somebody without a phone these days. Show me a five-year-old without a phone.
18: Well, 90 over 90% of homes in the United States have air conditioning.
17: Yes. Right. Yeah.
18: So
17: Europe.
18: But that includes everybody in the North where you really don't need it as much.
17: Right.
18: We are Red Eye Radio.
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0: How did I lose weight? 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
2: We're on our radio. He's our crony. I'm Gary McNamara. Now, interesting enough that that's one of the reasons. One of the reasons that the median salary went up last month. Let me just make sure here. In the last year, even though real wages went down, right, as compared to inflation, but median wages over the last year went up. You're like, how? Number one, they work more hours. Number two, listen to this here. At the same time, the number of workers with a college degree or higher last year increased by 1.8 million, while their median earnings declined 1.1%.
3: Wow.
2: By contrast, earnings for high school grads increased.

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2: Now it sounds archaic when they say minimum wage should be $15. 15? 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
6: Running through December 11th, that opportunity will be open for farmers to make elections and to enroll in one or the other of the programs.
5: Agriculture Undersecretary for Farm Production and Conservation Richard Fordyce acknowledges this is not a usual ARC PLC sign-up year due to the addition and formulation of over 30 million new base acres within USDA programs.
6: The legislation said if you've got over 30 million acres, you'll have to prorate those acres.
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5: 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I'm Rod Bain reporting for the U.S. Department of Agriculture in Washington, D.C.
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0: You said hold the crooks accountable. Does that mean that the House is going to be pursuing impeachment proceedings on day one?
1: No, we haven't ruled anything in, and we haven't ruled anything out in terms of impeachment.
2: Yes, Hakeem Jeffries, the Democrat leader in the United States House of Representatives. Are you going to start, if Democrats win the House, with impeachment? Well, we're very indecisive, but we're gonna firebomb something. I'll promise you that much. Maybe a truck bomb. Maybe self-immolation, as the Democrats are so fond of these days. A lot of self-immolation. Well, very good and happy Monday to you, and welcome back once again. You see, Sydney Sweeney. She's an attractive woman. She's under fire. Of course she is. She's under fire from female athletes, mostly, over a nude sports prediction ad. It's not really entirely nude. There are sports balls blocking the way. Perfectly nice picture, but there are some, I think mostly women who don't like men at all, who are complaining about the Sydney Sweeney ad in the photograph because they say this is not what women's sports is all about. Well, maybe if it were, someone would watch. I'm just saying, got your WNBA over here. Not exactly, hotbeds of sauciness everywhere you look. That's for sure. And it's a very modest ad. I don't know why anybody would be upset with this. Maybe they're from another planet and just got here very recently. But we've got that. And I want to update you on Sydney Sweeney because, you know, she's under fire. We can't have her under fire. That would be abnormal. Can't have all that kind of stuff. But we've got a lot going on because there was a weekend, a lot of sports. We had the U.S. Open and the women's tennis and the semifinals and the finals, and not very satisfying for America fans. And then the men's finals, also not as satisfying as we might like for fans of the United States of America. Now this, they call him a German, but both his parents are Russian, and his name's Russian. And so he's really Russian, who was raised in Germany. And that could be a dangerous combination right there, given what we witnessed in the 20th century. But in any case, he won, and it was fun. And then the Redskins, I'm sorry, the Red Commanders, they didn't play such great football. I've got to say, the Chicago Bears, on the other hand, they did play some pretty great football. NFL is back, and I'm glad NFL is back. It's this is a good sports time of year. Yes, it is. And the tennis, don't really care about tennis much usually, but started watching the U.S. Open, and good competitions, fun competitions, couple of characters, and we didn't do so well, the United States of America, but did okay, made it to the final round almost. Well, with the men we did, not with the women folk, but we've got a lot of sports going on out there in the world, and that's a good thing. That can't be bad. President Trump, speaking of sports, he was in Ireland, and he was golfing. He owns a golf course there, as does almost everyone. Don't you own a golf course in Ireland? And so he went to visit his golf course in Ireland. He played some golf. And the Irish Open was being played. It's a golf tournament, not a tennis tournament, a golf tournament. President Trump presented the trophy, and he announced that he would relieve Ireland of the tariffs on Irish whiskey. On Irish whiskey. I had a nice glass of Irish whiskey there. So President Trump, saying, hey, Ireland, you guys are a lot of, the president doesn't even drink. He doesn't even enjoy Irish whiskey. But he said, okay, we'll take the tariffs off. I speak for the United States. I'm me. Don't you know who I am? And I'll lift the tariffs on Irish whiskey. And that made every Irishman happy because, you know, they drink. Let's face it. They drink. They drink a lot. And that's okay. It's part of what makes them charming is the whole whiskey thing. But President Trump on the Irish whiskey, I'll update you on that. We have some audio on that, too. But I got to say, over the weekend, one of the really big stories is the end of time. The end of time is coming. It's the AI apocalypse. I've labeled it the AI apocalypse because AI, artificial intelligence, is going to eliminate the human race within 10 years. Within 10 years. So you don't really have to make long-term plans or save for retirement or anything because the planet is going to, all humanity at least, will be dead within 10 years because of artificial intelligence. I think not everyone is a fan, apparently, of artificial intelligence, which we like to abbreviate as AI because we call it AI. We have to abbreviate everything now. And AI, we have artificial, and it's so scary that we should all be panicking. And now we learned over the weekend that it may eliminate the human race, the species. I hate to bring race into it, so I'll just call it species. Eliminate the species, our species, the human species. I know if you're listening, you might be a dog, but you don't know what I'm saying. Only people know what I'm saying. And we will all be dead within a decade, which shouldn't come as a big surprise anyway, but with everything that's going on. And we got Iran and nuclear weapons and the Democrats funding it and self-immolating. That's right, self-immolating again. Got all that stuff all over the place. So we've got, I want to update you on Doomsday, the 21st century Doomsday. There's a new, it's the AI apocalypse. And you remember when Alexandria Ocasio-Cortez, Sandy Cortez, as she was known in high school, Sandy the bartender, Sandy said just, what was that, 4 years ago now, said we have 12 years left before the planet is done. And that was 3 or 4 years ago. She said, isn't that right? 12 years, said she. She said we had 12. We'll get to that audio. She said we had 12 years left, and that was 3 or 4 years ago. So now we have 8 or 9 years remaining until the apocalypse. And that's the climate apocalypse. That's the weather is going to kill everyone on Earth. Everything else will live, but we will die because we're guilty of climate change, global warming. Great ball of fire in the sky has nothing to do with it. Pay no attention to that. But she said, yeah, we had the clock is ticking out loud. It's the doomsday clock. Remember the scientists, they still do it, keep the doomsday clock. And, oh, we're down to 2 minutes before midnight. And at midnight, we all die, right? And now we've got a new one, and it's artificial intelligence. It's AI. It's the AI apocalypse. And what do you hear the audio on this? Because it's pretty wackadoodle-doo, I've got to say. Also, Pete Buttigieg is in the, he was on television. The media is trying to resuscitate him, breathe life into him, because they want to run him for president, and then we'll have a gay president. He was asked, because it's what Democrats talk about, this kind of stuff. He was asked by a Democrat posing as a journalist, should we pack the Supreme Court? And let me just say, Pete Buttigieg is now a court packer. He's a court packer. Now he's a famous court packer, Pete Buttigieg. He wants to pack the court. Pretty remarkable stuff. And why would you pack the court? You're just a packer. You pack the court. You pack stuff. It's what you do. That's the thing. So we've got Pete Buttigieg, and I've got audio of Pete Buttigieg talking about packing the court, because you know. And here's, I've got a plan actually, and it's kind of like this. President Trump should pack the court now, because the Democrats say we need to increase the size of the court, President Trump, and the number of justices on the Supreme Court. President Trump could make him back down like that. I just snapped my fingers. Like that, and just make him back down like that by saying, oh, well, the Democrats all say, and you could quote a couple of them from the podium, the Democrats all say it's time to increase the size of the Supreme Court. And President Trump can say, I agree with them. I am going to personally increase the size of the Supreme Court. I can talk. Increase the size of the Supreme Court. How many do they want to pack it by, Michael? If they want to pack it by six, President Trump should say, okay, I have picked six nominees, and I want the Senate to confirm my six nominees to the Supreme Court. We'll have a Supreme Court of 15 justices, and President Trump will have picked 9 of them. Because he's already got 3 on there, and now he should pack it with 6, because Pete Buttigieg wants it packed, and so do so many others. Hillary, Diane, Rodham, Clinton, and a lot of them, they want to pack the court. Now's the time for President Trump to get ahead of the game and say, okay, you want to pack the court? You want to increase the size of the court? Why not now? We'll do it right now. And then it exposes the fraud, the criminal intent of the radical left, the violent firebombing left, because they're all mentally ill, you know, severely mentally ill Democrats. SMIDs is what they're called. Remarkable stuff. So we got that. Also in Chicago, there was a big hit. I think they call it a hit in the movies. Because they've got a rapper there. They got a rapper. Well, they used to have a rapper there. Bloodhound Q50. Michael, I want to work on a rapper name for me and for this show. I want to have, you know, if my name were Bloodhound Q50, do you think I'd be more, or something like that, do you think I'd be more popular? That's, it's funny because the Westminster Dog Show, the Bloodhound Q50 might be a contestant there. That's a Bloodhound Q50, a Chicago rapper. Yeah, very young guy. And six young men, the news media would call them gentlemen. Six gentlemen walked up, and six guys walked up to him and gunned him down, Bloodhound Q50. And Bloodhound Q50 did not survive the attack. It's hard to say how many times he was actually shot, but six gunmen came up and gunned him down. Six guys opened fire with six guns, and they gunned down Bloodhound Q50. So if you're waiting for Bloodhound Q50's next song to drop, you can stop waiting, because it's not coming. But Bloodhound Q50, he was gunned down. Six young men. And now they're murderers, and now there are six more young murderers on the loose. And also, Bloodhound Q50 now joins Tupac. You know, he now joins his Tupac. They got a heck of a band in wherever the hell they are. But you know, like Gunshot Heaven, I guess, is someplace. But he's off, and now he can hang out with Tupac Amaru, who was named by his criminal mother. Tupac was born in prison to his mother, who was in prison. And then I think she escaped or something, didn't she? But his mother named him Tupac Amaru. His middle name is Amaru, which is a terrorist group, like a Maoist terrorist group in South America. And she named Tupac Amaru is his middle name. And named him for a terrorist group, which is always a good way to start out in life. Give your son all the advantages, you know, and born in prison, name him for a terrorist group, make him a rapper, he gets gunned down, and then his friends keep it a secret for 30 years, even though they all know who did it. But they're making a big band. We'll just say heaven. It was just saying heaven. But it's like rapper heaven, where there are still guns, interestingly enough. And, yeah, Bloodhound Q50, he bites the dust. That's not a good thing. Oh, and this is the Democrats are very, very upset because President Trump last week said something kind of wild, and I talked about it here, and I thought it was a little bit wild when he said it. But he said 5,000, if Republicans win the House and the Senate in the midterm elections, that he will issue checks to Americans, adult Americans everywhere. Not illegal alien gang members that the Democrats waved in, but Americans for $5,000. And the news media is absolutely outraged. And because they're all Democrat, fatuous, dishonest, mostly cross-dressing Democrats, and they're very angry. How dare President Trump say he's going to give $5,000 checks to people? And nobody has any memory of anything. I have to point this out frequently because these news people, they don't follow the news. They don't remember the news. They don't know what's going on in the world. They're not smart people, but they are dishonest. They're just smart enough to be dishonest. But they doubtless don't remember, which I like to remember things. It's, I think life is more fun that way. But in 2021, Joe Biden and the Democrats promised everybody in the country $2,000 if the Democrats won the House of Representatives and the Senate. They wanted control of the Senate. Democrats in Georgia held high-stakes runoff elections Tuesday, they're doing what counterparts in other competitive Senate races couldn't do. They're leaning into a popular economic message and embracing the prospect of a Democrat-led Senate. Now, that's a good idea because I know they want to lead the Senate, right? The potential to flip the chamber has turned what could have been a sleepy January runoff into a bonanza of ad spending. Ad spending creates a bonanza, according to NBC fake news here, that has left residents here exhausted. They're exhausted now. If Democrats win both seats in Georgia, they'll capture the Senate. They'll capture the Senate if either Senator Kelly Loeffler or former Senator David Perdue win. Republicans will remain in charge. But President-elect Joe Biden, the first Democrat to win presidential race in Georgia since 1992, held a rally with the two Democrat candidates, John Ossoff and Raphael Warnock, on the eve of Election Monday. And unless they win, he said, you know, they'll be first to he'll be the first president since 1989 to take office without his party controlling both houses of Congress. Now, listen to this. Here it is. Their calibrated closing argument centered on a pocketbook pitch to approve $2,000 in stimulus payments to Americans, a popular issue backed by Democrats. Listen, it's a popular issue backed by Democrats. And the funny thing is, back in 2021, President Trump also backed the idea of giving Americans $2,000. President Trump saying, hey, it's their money. You know, they're the ones who use their tax dollars. It's the, that money belongs to the American people. And back then, NBC News said the $2,000 stimulus payments by Joe Biden and the Democrats, this was a popular issue backed by Democrats, right? In fact, the headline, I love the headline, in Georgia, Democrats close with populist pitch, vowing $2,000 stimulus checks. So it's a populist pitch when Joe Biden did the exact same thing, the exact same thing. President Trump makes the exact same proposal, but with $5,000 instead of $2,000. And now it's the most outrageous, illegal, unconstitutional grab at buying votes that the country's ever seen. I know it's in all the papers. It's in the news right there. Isn't that great? So apparently it's like the punchline to the old joke with the Democrats here and the money. It's, well, we've already established what you are. Now we're just negotiating price. See, that's a prostitution reference there. That's a, that's the old joke there. So the Democrats offered $2,000. It was a popular, to all Americans if you voted for them, and they controlled the Senate. And NBC News called it a populist pitch, and they were thrilled with it. They thought it was the greatest idea. Even Trump supported it. That means that the Democrat idea was so great that even Trump supported it in 2021. But now, it's the end of days. Because everything they say is a lie. They're the news media. Aren't they extraordinary?

0: 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I've been surfing here since I was a kid. Now, seeing my grandson out on the water, it means everything to me. 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
6: How did I lose weight? 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I love this stuff. Listen, Brickhouse Nutrition been with me for a long time. So chatting with Miles. I'm up at like 235. True story. I never minded being 235, but you know what minded? My knees that were falling apart and my back. I'm like, I don't know what, before I started really lifting, probably about 190. So 235 was a lot. I said, I got to lose some LBs, Miles. He said, Dan, we're going to sick our team of docs and researchers.

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2: Everybody, if the Democrats took control of the Senate, and it all hinged on Georgia, amazingly, during this break just a moment ago, Michael Piercy went to Al Gore's amazing internet and went and found this Joe Biden soundbite from 2021 where he's promising everybody $2,000 if you vote Democrat and nothing for you if you don't vote Democrat, if Democrats don't take control of the Senate. This is what Joe Biden said.
3: Their election will put an end to the block in Washington on that $2,000 stimulus check. If you send Senators Perdue and Loeffler back to Washington, those checks will never get there. It's just that simple. The power is literally in your hands.
2: Literally. I don't think he knows what the word literally means, but he's Joe Biden. So there it is, $2,000 if you vote for me.

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4: Hey, I love Joe Biden. They offered, they were, I guess on The Daily Show, they were attacking President Bush for offering $5,000 checks to every adult American. I said Bush, didn't I? Because 9/11 over the weekend, a lot of 9/11. President Trump offering the $5,000 checks. And even on the Daily Show, they're attacking, oh, that's socialist. And I'm like, yeah, well, that's, you guys should be for it then, right? Every day is an IQ test. All right, let's go to the telephones. We'll get back to the crazy people. We've got lots of wacky audio for you because they talk. They don't know what they're saying, but they speak. All right, let's go to Vincent, calling from the small but substantial state of Connecticut. Vincent, you're on the Chris Plant Show.
5: How are you, sir?
4: Hey, Vincent. Very well, thank you.
5: Good. So I've called in only one time before. You called me Vincenzo, and I have no idea where to start with you today because the Sophia or the Sydney Sweeney thing, first of all, like you're killing it today. And then we're packed in courts. You, like, what I mean, you're on fire. You are so hilarious today. I don't know where to start. But if we had more girls like Sophia Cunningham, even just a awesome basketball player who doesn't take nothing. And you just packing courts, bro. Like, you're just on it today. And I think for the last 36 minutes, I have never laughed so hard.
4: Oh, really? Well, that's very good to hear. That's very nice to hear. And so early in the day,
5: I also had your rapper name.
4: Yeah. Oh, but you got my rapper name, because I do want, you know, something like, I saw Bloodhound Q50 got gunned down by six guys all at once. I'm like, I wish I had a cool name like that.
5: Well, I think I'd be more worried about CPS09.
4: CPS09.
5: That's it. And you start at 9 o'clock where I'm at. So CPS09.
4: CPS09 could be my rapper name.
5: Yes,
4: Chris
5: sir.
4: Plant Show at 9, CPO09. All right, I like that. I was thinking about CPR, like CPR, some Chris Plant radio. You know, CPR, okay. You need to resuscitate the heart.
5: Well, we can put it up for debate.
4: Okay, yeah, I'm open.
5: I appreciate you taking my call today, sir.
4: Yeah, man, that's why we're here. This is real America in action. We let people talk and everything. It's not like NPR. It's not like CNN. Nobody ever called into the Wolf Blitzer show and said, "Hey, Wolf, that was the funniest segment I've ever seen on CNN." That's, of course, that setting the bar pretty low, wouldn't it? That'd be setting the bar very low. Vincent in Connecticut, fun. See, there are great Americans out there all over the place. Normal people. Remember normal. And remember, at the Chris Plant store, we have Remember Normal shirts and coffee mugs and stuff. I don't even drink coffee, and we have these, and they're not made in communist China, because we won't put anything on there that's made by slaves in communist China. you know how they are. They're commies, and they enslave people. They're the bad guys. I'm telling you. That's just saying. The AI. We're gonna have to get to the AI takeover because it's AI apocalypse now, and that's what they're all saying. The AI, artificial intelligence, we're gonna make stuff and it's gonna kill us all. Did you see the commies? The Chinese made an army of humanoid robots that march in unison like they're robots that are all tethered to each other because they are robots that are all tethered to each other. And the first thing they make is not something to, you know, perform brain surgery in delicate situations. They're making soldiers to kill people by the millions. So I think that'll be part of the 21st century because communists love killing. I do want to get to the audio sound bites, the audio actualities on AI. AI apocalypse now, and before we do go to the audio, let's go to the phones again. Let's go to David, calling from beautiful and sunny Cape Cod in Massachusetts, Gesundheit. David, you're on the Chris Plant Show.
6: Chris, Gesundheit to you, too. Thank you so much for taking my call.
4: You
6: bet. I want to report in from the SMID front of Massachusetts. So Maura Healey is running for governor, right?
4: Uh-huh.
6: And she's got all these commercials going, and they're crazy. She says she's fighting the utilities. She doubled our utility bills. Everything about her is completely wrong. And the commercials, if you saw it in the first 5 seconds, you would, as you dissect sentences as you do, you would say, that's not true. That's not true. That's not true. That's not true. But the one thing I want to convey about AI is something that I've encountered this summer here on Cape Cod when all these young kids were around and I was engaging with all of them. And so many of them were going into AI. And there's a guy on our street here that actually started his own AI guy, a triple graduate from MIT. Uh-huh. Anyway, make a long story short, I say to these kids, what do you think about the future of AI? She goes, all of them said, well, we have to control it. I said, right. We all go into it with that. But Chris, you and I are about the same age.
4: Uh-huh.
6: Remember Stanley Kubrick's 2001, A Space Odyssey?
4: Sure.
6: Well,
4: want to do the music together?
6: The
4: we could do the music together. Say
6: yeah,
4: again.
6: Exactly. And then I said, you know, the astronauts go up in space and the AI takes over and it kills the astronauts. Everybody forgets that. That was the apocalypse. And I said to these young kids, I said, have you ever seen this movie? No. I said, listen, you're going into this career. You have to know that this was predicted 50 years ago.
4: Uh-huh.
6: And you and I, that was like in the movie theaters back then. There was no VCR or any of that.
4: Right. That's right. Yeah.
6: Exactly.
4: Yeah. You couldn't rewind it. You couldn't pause it and leave the room and go get a beer and come back. You had to, it was, it ran and it on its own schedule. We couldn't even control it. It was, you know, the horrors that we grew up with, you know, first World War II and the Cold War, then no DVR. I mean, come on.
6: Right. Oh my God, it's crazy. So I say to these kids, and then I check in like 2 weeks later, and I was like, so you're studying, you're taking summer courses and all this stuff and all that. Have you watched the movie yet? No. And they just look at me with this dazed and confused thing like, what could you possibly know about this? This is AI.
4: Right.
6: If they don't know history, they don't follow current events. I can't talk to my girls anymore. Everything's right out of Apple News and TikTok. And
4: right.
6: Hate Trump, and I have a Trump flag up, and they hate everything, and get vaccinated. You hate Tony Fauci. You're a bigot, and all this stuff. I mean, it's just amazing, and they still haven't caught up in 10 years, and thank you for everything you do. And like that guy before me, I had to catch my breath when I heard you taking my call. I mean, you make me laugh out loud. It's hilarious, and the SMIDs all around me, I used to make fun of them, and now they get really mad. And you really can't deal with it because, you know, I'm on Cape Cod. It used to be 40% of, Massachusetts. Well, we still do. We vote normal. And it's a one party New England and New Jersey and New York.
4: Right.
6: And we got no say.
4: Yeah, that's right. Yeah, like 40% of New England votes Republican, and New England, six states of New England, zero representation in the House of Representatives, zero in the Senate. Not a single member of Congress out of New England, right? Yeah.
6: And you know what? No SMID in Massachusetts could actually answer that question and move to the next level of jeopardy.
4: Right, right.
6: They know nothing.
4: Right.
6: And then they bring it up, and you bring it up or something because you actually know what's going on. And they say, where'd you get that? Just because you don't know doesn't mean it's not true.
4: Right, yeah.
6: Let's go for a conversation without you get physically accosting me. Oh, my God, these people are crazy. But, Chris, thanks for all you do. Mega dittos to you, and you're the best on the radio. I can't wait to hear you every morning. I listened to your podcast twice over the weekend.
4: I'm glad
6: you don't have to deal with the idiots of Jason and Daniel.
4: Yeah, thank you. Yeah, so am I. Yeah, and Daniel isn't even that bad. During breaks, you can sit there and have a nice conversation with Daniel. Jason, that's impossible. You can't do that. Smids. Severely mentally ill Democrats.
6: They're all around me.
4: They're everywhere. Yep. Yeah, I'm in Washington, D.C., man. It's kind of, you know, Cape Cod with monuments.
6: I came from Connecticut. It used to be an R.
4: Yeah.
6: So that guy that called me, I grew up in Fairfield down on the Golden Coast there, and it changed radically in the time I was there. I had to get the hell out. Came to Massachusetts. It was better on Cape Cod.
4: Wow.
6: And now it's changed again, Chris.
4: Yeah.
6: Might go to Montana.
4: Yeah, well, they're chasing normal people out of every place and turning them into crazy land because, you know, they're mentally ill, severely mentally ill. They're Democrats.
6: Oh,
4: I lost you there. What? Oh, Cape Cod potato chips.
6: They left, went to North Carolina.
4: No way. Did they really?
6: Yes, because of Maura Healey. It was all over the news. Yes, this place is going berserko. Center of woke.
4: I've got a bag of Cape Cod potato chips in my cabinet right now, the ruffled ones. I like to whip them out with sandwiches. Yeah, they're great. They're great. And, French onion. I just call it American onion. President Trump should change French onion dip to American onion dip.
6: I completely concur. Chris, thank you so much for everything you do. You're the best. Thanks, man.
4: Thanks. You keep having fun. That's great. All right, now let's go to artificial intelligence is going to kill us all. I've talked about this a bit here, not ad nauseum, but I've spoken about it, and I see this as kind of when the computer age came along and computerized punch cards and Democrats didn't start abusing them till the dangling chads in 2000 in Florida. But, you know, going back to Spencer Tracy and Katharine Hepburn movies in the 1950s, computerization was going to ruin everything and take everybody's job and all that stuff. And then the internet came along and the internet was going to do the same thing, and it was going to, every industry was going to be wiped out and jobs were going to be destroyed. And of course, you know, the age of computers led to more jobs, and the age of the internet led to more jobs and more prosperity and more progress. And now here comes AI, and the left in particular, and there are things to be concerned about here, but so we keep an eye on them because we're smart. We're inventing it. We can control it. You know, it's not like Bill Clinton controlling his behavior or anything like that, his libido. But the, you know, we'll be able to do it. We're in charge. We can manage this stuff. And David is right, looking at, Stanley Kubrick and 2001, A Space Odyssey and all that good stuff. Open the bay doors, Hal. I can't do that, Dave. And, great stuff. But we'll, we have guns and AI doesn't. So, we can shoot him in the face. And then, the computer, just the computer, stuff like that. But listen to it, because AI, this morning I just named it I was listening to all this hysteria and then reading about it. And I'm like, oh, no, 10 years, we're all going to die. And I said, I've got to get to audio. So here's President Trump talking about AI. We can't let the communist Chinese lead the way on artificial intelligence, or it will lead to the AI apocalypse.
7: Well, I say this, look, we're leading China in AI. We're the most sophisticated country in the world. And frankly, I want to keep it that way, because whoever wins AI wins. And we can put guardrails, we can do this and that, but I think you have a lot of negative forces that are bringing it up that shouldn't be bringing it up.
4: Shouldn't be bringing it up. Come on. Over the weekend on the Fox News Channel, there was an AI expert. He's with OpenAI and Anthropic AI. He's an analyst, and his name is Jacob Kaxon. Kaxon, C-A-X-O-N, Jacob Kaxon. And we should all be terribly, terribly afraid of artificial intelligence.
8: I think you have to think of this as an arms race. This technology is not ordinary technology. It's not like other forms of innovation. This is essentially a super weapon. And I think that I expect the international community to be ready to make agreements about how to control the development of super weapon technology.
4: Super weapon. That sounds like a good idea, I think. And again, the in the background, the video should always be playing of a giant warehouse building filled with Chinese manufactured humanoid robots marching in unison, because that's what the commies are doing. They're going to make an army of robots. We're going to have to figure out some kind of an electromagnetic weapon that will short them all out all at once, and then we can melt them down. I think melt them down. On Fox, they had this AI artificial intelligence expert named Nate Soares. Nate Soares, and he's also concerned.
9: It takes someone like Jacob Kaxon to spell out what they mean is a 10% or more chance that this kills us all by the end of the decade. I think that sort of clarity is helping open people's eyes to what's going on, and that is exactly right, that if these companies are so scared, they should really start acting like it.
4: They should start. Everyone should be afraid, be very, very afraid. About a 10% chance that AI will wipe us all out, the entire human species, within a decade. And this is, so we've got that. We've got a decade left. And then they went to Dario Amodei, who's the CEO of the company known as Anthropic.
10: I won't lie to you. There are real dangers. And I think for too long, the industry lied to people about the fact that this technology had risks. It doesn't mean we need to panic today. It doesn't mean we need to shut it all down. What I would say, it's a warning sign. It's a warning sign that we need to slow down.
4: You know what I like to say, and we've got to take a break here. I'll give you the other side of this in just a moment with other people. But, you know, like when a snowstorm is coming and it's Snowmageddon, snowpocalypse and all that, and it's everything is the end of the world in the rhetoric that the left uses regarding everything. But as I like to say, when there's a snow coming to Washington, D.C., which always brings us to our knees, it's never too early to panic. I think everybody knows that at this point. It's never too early to, you know, hey, when is it too soon to panic? Oh, it's never too soon. It's never too early to panic. If you've got anything in your mind that's even mildly concerning, it's perfectly legitimate to start panicking now, especially with the AI apocalypse. The AI apocalypse. There is more coming up.

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16: I think now that the world is starting to notice just how dangerous it is, it opens real possibilities that the companies can, slow down and not build the dangerous stuff.
17: Slow down. The left, very anti-progress. They call themselves progressives. They represent the opposite of progress, of course, because they're the left, for crying out loud. I've got more on that topic coming up as well. Before we go there, let's go to Jason, calling from Kensington, Maryland. Jason, you're on the Chris Plant Show.
18: Hey, g'day, Chris. How you going, mate?
17: Hey, Jason, couldn't be better, man. What do you say?
18: Much about this whole AI thing. I think the biggest danger is not so much the AI, it's the panic from the people that is going to be the problem, because I've worked several snowstorms over the past few years, and the look on these people's faces, they're ready to eat each other. I mean, I'm pretty sure they'd resort to cannibalism survival mode. It's sort of like when we used to do training in the Big Surf to save people. Was a big thing was to throw the float towards them, don't go near them, because they will drown you as well as themselves, which I think would happen. So
17: when you say you work snowstorms, when you work snowstorms, what are you doing?
18: I'm plowing, mostly plowing with a truck.
17: Uh-huh.
18: And you think, the clock.
17: We can't rule cannibalism out in a snowstorm in the Washington area because everybody freaks out when it snows here.
18: Yeah, I mean, because you go to Safeway, of course, that's first to go. All the stuff's gone. I mean, they're buying things like Cheetos and stuff that's like just, you know, whatever's got edible is gone.
17: Right, yeah.
18: And then next is people. So
17: it's... Yeah. And, of course, all white paper products, which is not a race thing at the Safeway. They're all gone when we hear that snow is coming and everybody freaks out. And cannibalism, like barbecue in Haiti, right, Jason? Because barbecue's a cannibal in Haiti, the head of a gang of cannibals. And the Democrats said, let's bring hundreds of thousands of them into the United States and scatter them around the country. What's the worst thing that could happen? And then it snowed. And Jason's prediction was borne out.

0: We have 12 years left to cut emissions by at least 50%, if not more. And for everyone who wants to make a joke about that, you may laugh, but your grandkids will not.
1: Yes. Well, I'll just have to tell them jokes, and that way they'll laugh. That was Alexandria Ocasio-Cortez predicting the apocalypse, the Armageddon, the end of mankind in 12 years, while eating a pomegranate. Was she eating a pomegranate there? She's eating something fruity and juicy. I wouldn't want to venture a guess beyond that. Alexandria Ocasio-Cortez. See, I mean, literally sitting in front of a camera trying to figure out what a garbage disposal is. Shocked to learn that lettuce grows in the ground. Yeah, and that was climate change. That wasn't artificial intelligence. That wasn't the AI apocalypse. That was the climate apocalypse. And yeah, I remember Katie Porter, Democrat congresswoman from California, Katie Porter, said in a hearing that her 9-year-old daughter said, "We're all going to die soon." What do you think of the weather? "Hey, kitty cat, how do you like the weather?" And the 9-year-old responded, "We're all going to die soon because the climate, it's the climate apocalypse. It's the Democrat Party." Well, a very good and happy Monday to you, and welcome back once again. We are at 888-630-9625. 888-630-9625, absolutely toll-free to you, our beloved listeners. And over the weekend, big lot of talk about artificial intelligence to the point where it has now been labeled the AI apocalypse. It's the AI apocalypse. It's AI apocalypse now. We should make a new movie. And so we had cool new helicopters for that too. Remarkable stuff. But the whole what do we call it? AI sphere or something. Predicting catastrophe for humankind, even worse than what Alexandria Ocasio-Cortez was saying. When did Alexandria Ocasio-Cortez tell us that we had 12 years left before the climate killed us all? How many years ago was that?
2: It was 2019.
1: How many years ago is that?
2: If I do my gazintas, I believe it's 7.
1: Doing your gazintas, that's 7 years ago, and she said we had 12 years, so that means if I'm doing my gazintas right, like a good Jethro Bodine, I think that means we have 5 years remaining. Am I right?
2: Adds up to me.
1: 5 years remaining, according to Alexandria Ocasio-Cortez and the climate doomsday cult, the Jonestowners of the weather. They're nuts. And now it's AI, and you see the Chinese are building armies of robots that look like people, and they march in unison, and they're going to build weapons into them, and they'll be attacking and killing millions before too long, before your grandkids. I'll tell you that much. Let me tell you that much. So looking at the AI weekend, quite terrifying, really horrifying, science fiction brought to life. And we've got David Sacks, for example. He's very upset. AI leaders are talking about slowing down the progress that artificial intelligence is creating and leading to, because progressives are very often against progress. Go back to Woodrow Wilson. Let's start with him. He was a progressive Democrat, racist, segregationist, you know, a Democrat. He was a Democrat. He's entombed in the Washington National Cathedral here in Washington, D.C. He's the only president buried in Washington, D.C., as a matter of fact. But never mind that. Here's David Sacks. He's a big techie guy, and he said, if the unreleased models are scary enough that you think you should slow down, I support your decision to be responsible. That's right, because you got to slow down. Hey, this technology is coming at us too fast. We're gonna have to stop that for sure. We can't be having all that progress stuff and technological advancement because the left is against it. Is an apocalypse. They're terrified, and this way we'll slow down and the Chinese will lead, and then they'll kill everybody on Earth, and it'll turn out AOC was half right, not in the climate, but it's communism, which she supports because she has a very low IQ. And David Sacks continues, but stop pretending you need anyone else's permission. Stop pretending antitrust law has to be suspended so you can form a cartel. Stop pretending you need a regulatory approval process that supersedes product liability. So you got to look out for that product liability. Spencer Pratt, the often entertaining Spencer Pratt, he has a Twitter account too. And he's responding to David Sachs now. He says, the AI hysteria reminds me of how all the people squealing about climate change all bought beachfront property. And that's a fact. And it's, you know, from Barack Obama, all of them. They get their $100 million from corrupt actors, and then they buy their $20 million oceanfront estates, and then their paddleboarding chefs drown because they don't know how to swim, which means that paddleboarding shouldn't be your hobby. But never mind that. So Spencer Pratt says all the hysteria reminds me of how people squealing about climate change all bought beachfront property. If you really think your product is going to end humanity in a few years, you'd pull the plug, not prep for your IPO, you know, your initial public offering. Isn't that great? Congressman Representative Josh Gottheimer said, I find it rich that these guys are calling for a slowdown when they've been the ones racing ahead full speed. Full steam, full speed, without any care for the havoc they've unleashed. This is a big topic of discussion this week, and we're all going to die because AI. And the thing is, was just said here, the left is always selling the next apocalypse, and you know, Apocalypse Now is a great movie, great fun. I love the smell of napalm in the morning and all the wonderful stuff. But all of this, one apocalypse after another. Oh, speaking of one apocalypse after another, I should mention something very important for Democrats, I think. And that is, today is a very important anniversary. Do you know this? September 14th of 1879. What happened then, Michael Piercy? Today is September 14th of 2026 A.D., Anno Domini, the year of our Lord. And September 14th of 1879, a very important Democrat was born, a woman named Margaret Sanger. Margaret Sanger was born. She founded Planned Parenthood. She wanted them in black neighborhoods because she wanted to extinguish the black race. She was a racist and a segregationist. And I think she must have liked Woodrow Wilson, too. Margaret Sanger. You know, they haven't given it out in a while now. I started making fun of it years ago, and then they stopped giving it out. The Margaret Sanger Award. Margaret Sanger founded Planned Parenthood. She wanted to exterminate the black race. She's a birth control activist and sex educator, according to her Wikipedia page. And she was born in 1879. She died in 1966 at the age of 86 years old. But she had created Planned Parenthood. And millions, you know, it's not AI, not going to kill the whole human race. But I did. I read up on this. I went to international documents a couple weeks ago. The number one cause of death on Earth last year was abortion. 73 million abortions. Said not only if you think a baby is a person, but 73 million abortions last year worldwide. The Democrats helped. That's they look at it and they say, and I helped. And in the United States, the number one cause of death is not heart disease or cancer. It's abortion. It's 1.124 actual number. 1.124 million abortions in the United States, number one cause of death. 73 million abortions worldwide last year, number one cause of death on Earth last year, number one cause of death in the United States last year. And Margaret Sanger, they were giving out the Margaret Sanger Award. And who did they give the award to, Michael? They gave the award to Hanoi Jane Fonda. Hanoi Jane got the Margaret Sanger Award. Anybody else we know, Michael? Oh, yeah. Hillary Diane Rodham Clinton was awarded the Margaret Sanger Award as well because she loves death more than we love life. And all the Democrats, they're really something. They are. And I guess they're celebrating. Wouldn't they be celebrating Margaret Sanger's birthday? I think they would.
3: If you've never met a Planned Parenthood baby, I'm happy to let you know that I am one.
1: That's AOC. She's the dumb bartender. Isn't that an amazing? She's Sandy. Sandy the bartender. Hey, Sandy. Kettle One rocks twist of lemon. Little twist of lemon. Lemon's the yellow one. Remember, lemon is the yellow one. So keep your eyes peeled. Sandy the bartender there. There she is. She's got all kinds of nuggets of wisdom that she likes to share. Margaret Sanger's birthday Isn't that wonderful? How old would she be? She'd be real old. That's how old. Isn't that amazing? Yeah, so they got that. All right, now let's get back to the, because, you know, the AI is going to kill us all. We've only got 10 years left. If that, Congressman Byron Donalds is on the case, and he's a great, Florida congressman, great guy, and, fun, smart. Met him once. My best girl worked with his wife on some projects, but Byron Donalds was on the television over the weekend and said, hey, AI, it's AI apocalypse now, and AI apocalypse is going to kill all of humanity within 10 years. Congressman Byron Donalds, what do you think of that?
4: A lot of these chatbots, a lot of the way that AI is being used is actually being used within companies, within people's houses, within families. We want to make sure we get the framework correct. We don't want to rush to judgment just because Democrats are saying the world's going to end. We have to do something.
1: Well, and really, and Byron Donalds, you hear, he's a calm, cool, collected individual, an intelligent person, a well-spoken person, and the Democrats just bounce from one apocalypse to the next, and they are the party of apocalypse, after all. They're, you know, they love the Soviet Union, and they miss the Soviet Union. I kind of miss the Soviet Union, too, because there were two clear camps. Now the Soviet Union is the Democrat Party in the United States. Not as good. But Byron Donalds running for governor, of course, in Florida. Member of the House of Representatives now in Florida. And a good guy. And we're just bouncing from one apocalypse, one catastrophe to the next. And it does remind me of Katie Porter telling us that her nine-year-old daughter asked her nine-year-old daughter, what do you think about the weather? And she said, we're all going to die soon, which is what Democrats are raising children on. That way it's going to be easier to grow them into suicide bombers because the left is here. And the Bernie Sanders honeymooned in the Soviet Union, loves the Soviet Union, just like Lee Harvey Oswald loved the Soviet Union, went and got his wife in the Soviet Union and shot John F. Kennedy in the head and killed him and all that good stuff. But Byron Donalds is correct, and Byron Donalds for governor. So he's good stuff. Then on 60 Minutes, perhaps you've heard of it. It's a short television show on Sunday nights on CBS, and they have a guy there now, Ross Douthat. I think he came from the New York Times. Didn't everyone? Honestly. Got to be a cross-dresser, New York Times to 60 Minutes. But Ross Douthat was last night talking about AI and how, and again, we may not have 10 years. We may not, all of humanity may not survive AI. We'll all be dead. Here's Ross Douthat on 60 Minutes.
5: Right now, no story looms larger than the latest developments in artificial intelligence.
1: Not true.
5: An AI system solved a math problem in 88 hours that human beings have struggled with for almost 100 years.
1: What's that?
5: Other AI hacked into companies on their own. And this past week, a researcher quit a major AI firm, warning that if artificial intelligence gets out of control, it could wipe out the human race. You don't have to believe that prophecy. But you should believe this. We may have a narrow window this year, not the next 10, to make artificial intelligence safe for humanity.
1: This year. Otherwise, and look, I mean, it's already September, so we don't, we're doomed, I tell you. The doomsayers of the left, the liberal left, just extraordinary stuff. And AOC told us 7 years ago that we had 12 years remaining before the climate is going to wipe us off the face of the earth, and that's and isn't that amazing? So we've got all that going for us. Yes, sir.
6: I told my nine-year-old daughter that I was going to be speaking with you, and I said, "What do you think about climate change?" And she said, "The earth is on fire, and we're all going to die soon." And I asked her how that made her feel, and she said it made her feel angry.
1: Angry, made her feel angry. She's not frightened. She's not concerned. She is not mourning the loss of all of humanity. She is angry, and she might want to self-immolate because that's something they do a lot. That's a thing. We're at 888-630-9625, and it is the latest apocalypse that the left is peddling. They've always got a new apocalypse. Sometimes they move to Guyana and line up for Kool-Aid. And it's store brand Kool-Aid, not even Kool-Aid brand Kool-Aid. You know, don't stick Kool-Aid with all that. That was socialism trying to be realized when Jonestown happened. They were San Francisco liberals that moved to Guyana. And then they got thirsty. You know, that's not good. They got that. What is today's apocalypse? Just ask any Democrat.
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3: The midterms are almost here, and Republicans could be in deep trouble. Polls show Democrats leading in key races. Tonight, Rob Finnerty on Newsmax reveals the growing threat from the DSA and the radical left. With less than 60 days to go, Finnerty says it's time for the GOP to hit the panic button. The House may go, and control of the Senate is up for grabs. 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Tallarico, El Sayed, AOC, Bernie Sanders. Finnerty reveals President Trump's secret plan to fight back. 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
3: The Democrats are very angry that President Trump has suggested that if Republicans hold on to the House and the Senate, that President Trump would give a dividend, I think he called it a dividend, of $5,000 to all adult Americans, not illegal alien children who the Democrats are throwing our money at, but adult Americans who would likely be taxpayers and all that. And then I have a reasonably functional memory, I remember that in 2021, Joe Biden and the Democrats offered the whole country $2,000. We're all going to get $2,000 if only the two Democrats are elected to the Senate in Georgia and Democrats take control of the Senate. You got to have control of the Senate to cough up the money for the Democrats, $2,000. Isn't that a great idea? And didn't George McGovern, and that was fine then. Now, when the Democrats, Joe Biden and the Democrats, offered this money, then it was considered to be very thoughtful. It was very generous. And it was, what did they call it? Populist. They called it, NBC News called it populist, and said that would be, it'd be really good for everyone, because of the populist message of Joe Biden and the Democrats to give every American $2,000. The headline from NBC News in 2021 was, in Georgia, comma, Democrats close with populist pitch, vowing $2,000 stimulus checks. So at NBC News, they called it a populist pitch when the Democrats were offering $2,000 per voter. If only you vote Democrats, you have to vote Democrat, then the Democrats win, and then the Democrats will give everybody in the country $2,000 each. And that was considered to be a populist pitch at NBC News, and it was good news, because isn't that amazing? Yes, sir. And then President Trump says, again, it's the old joke about the loose lady. We've already established what you are, and now we're just negotiating price. And so the Democrats were all in favor of it when the Democrats were proposing it, and it was $2,000. President Trump proposes it, and it's $5,000, and suddenly it's the worst thing ever. It's the end of democracy. Everything's always the end of democracy, isn't it? And you may remember also, they're very angry about President Trump saying you get $5,000, but you may recall that when Barack Hussein Obama was elected to fund Iran and their nuclear weapons program and their ballistic missile program so they can kill us with nuclear weapons, Democrats are a suicide death cult, the left, and then Obama moved out of nuclear range to an island in Massachusetts with his $14 million oceanfront mansion. But never mind that. Also, remember when Obama was elected, they were Democrats were dancing in the streets, yelling, free money. I'm going to get my Obama cash and my Obama phone. We're going to get free stuff from the Democrats. Vote for the Democrats. We get free cell phones. They're going to pay our monthly bills. We're going to be on them all day and all night. And so we get that Obama cash. And you remember, where are you going to get that Obama cash? You remember this stuff? And Michael, dancing in the streets during Barack Obama, and he's elected, and all his voters knew they're going to get lots of free stuff paid for by other people.
4: Why are you here?
5: To get some money.
4: What kind of money?
5: Obama money.
4: Where's it coming from?
5: Obama.
4: And where did Obama get it?
5: I don't know, his stash. I don't know. I don't know where he got it from. But he giving it to us to help
6: and
5: us.
6: We love him.
5: We love him. That's
6: we
5: why we voted for
6: him.
5: Obama.
3: That's right. See, they're getting that Obama cash from that Obama stash. We don't know where we're getting it from. That's why we voted for him, was to get cash. They're obviously products of the public education system, and they thought it was just great. And Barack Obama is going to give them cash from the Obama stash, and everybody gets a free phone, and Obama's going to pay for it. In reality, I paid for it all, and you paid for it all. Obama didn't pay for any of it, but the Obama phones, and there's that Obama cash from that Obama stash, and the news media was cheering that, like, everybody's so happy they're going to get Obama cash from that Obama stash, and everybody get a free phone. How you get a free phone? Who's going to pay for that phone? Where's that phone come from?
7: You got Obama phone?
8: Yes, everybody in Cleveland, low minority, got Obama phone. Keep Obama in president, you know? He gave us a phone.
7: He gave you a phone?
8: He's gonna do more.
7: How did he give you a phone?
8: You sign up. If you on food stamps, you on Social Security, you got low income, you disability.
3: Yep. But now if President Trump wants to do that, it's not the same as the Democrats offering $2,000 5 years ago for every voter that votes Democrat, because you got to have Democrat control of the Senate, and then you're going to get $2,000 each, the whole country.
9: I never thought this day would ever happen. I won't have to worry about putting gas in my car. I won't have to worry about paying my mortgage. You know, if I help him, he's going to help me.
3: And NBC News was very excited. In a historically conservative state won by President-elect Joe Biden, John Ossoff, and Raphael Warnock is a warlock, are leaning in to the prospect of a Democratic Senate. And a very exciting Democratic Senate, because then everybody gets money and cash. And that was all good in 2021 because the Democrats were doing it. Their calibrated closing argument centered on a pocketbook pitch to approve $2,000 stimulus payments to Americans, a popular issue backed by Democrats and President Donald Trump, but opposed by Senate Majority Leader Mitch McConnell, R. Kentucky. They say, in the days between Christmas and New Year's Day, McConnell torpedoed the checks in the Senate. Though they had been approved with a bipartisan vote in the House. And the Democrats are saying, well, we need to win the Senate, and then we'll buy your votes after the fact with thousands of dollars. And NBC News loved it. Now, President Trump, I vaguely remember what he said at the time. He said, well, it's their money. You know, you want to give taxpayer money back to the taxpayers? Fine. And all the media said, oh, look, even Trump is for it. It's such a great idea that even Trump is for it. And on The Daily Show the other night on Friday night, they're yelling about it and accusing Trump of being socialist. He's a socialist because he wants to give away $5,000 to taxpayers, to which the response should be, well, you guys like it then, right? Because you're all socialist wankers in a hot tub, aren't you? I think you are. Bunch, Democrats. Wankers. Let's go to Pete Buttigieg, because Pete Buttigieg, and we played 8 and 9, right? We played sound bites 8 and 9, as we did. And let's go to, pardon me, sound bite number 10. TB, I got TB. Just kidding. It's just a line from an old movie from Dead End. But never mind that. NBC News, they have a show on Sunday called Meet the Press, also called Face the Meat. But that's a combination show. They have a woman who's a Democrat named Kristen Welker. She's a Welker, and she was hosting the show yesterday and had Pete Buttigieg on. And it turns out he's a court packer. Listen to him. Here is NBC Meet the Press yesterday, Kristen Welker with Pete Buttigieg, who wants now to pack the court.
10: Some Democrats, like former Vice President Kamala Harris, have called to expand the court. As you know, in the past, you've even supported increasing the number of justices from 9 to 15. As we sit here today, Mr. Secretary, do you support adding seats to the Supreme Court, and how many?
6: Yes, I talked about this years ago when I was running for president. At the time,
3: he's running
6: for president. Lonely position. People were looking at me funny when I was talking about reforming the Supreme Court.
3: He's
6: with the years that have come in between, a lot more people are onto that idea because it has become a nakedly partisan institution.
3: No, you're a nakedly partisan pecker, but that's a separate issue. And here is my proposal. My proposal to put an end to this communist theft, this criminal conduct. All the self-immolations started, all the Democrats. So I think there have been 9 or 10 Democrat self-immolations. There were only 6 Buddhist monks during the entire Vietnam War that self-immolated. But now 9 or 10 Democrats have self-immolated in the United States since, I can't remember his name, but he came in from Colorado or someplace to the Supreme Court, and he self-immolated at the Supreme Court on Earth Day because he didn't want people putting smoke into the air and polluting, so he set himself on fire. Every day is an IQ test. What's that? Oh, Wynn Bruce. That's right. W-Y-N-N. Last name Bruce, like he's from Australia. You know, and Wynn Bruce. Yeah, and he drove here. Was it from Colorado, Michael? If it's in front of you. Drove here from Colorado. Okay, is from Colorado. Was from Colorado. And he came to the Supreme Court, Washington, D.C., went to the Supreme Court, drenched himself in gasoline, set himself on fire on Earth Day. On Earth Day. So he created a big fire, and he killed himself in front of the Supreme Court because he is upset about people polluting the air. Wynn Bruce. Not the smartest guy in the neighborhood, I guess. Isn't that amazing? But there he is. So my solution is President Trump needs to come out and come out and hold a press conference and say, I'm naming these 6 judges to the Supreme Court. Since the Democrats really want 6 more justices on the Supreme Court, I, President Trump, I'm going to accommodate their wishes, and we're going to expand the court. But since there is a Republican president, Republican Senate, Republican House, these are the 6 judges that will become justices on the United States Supreme Court. And then President Trump, who already has 3, he picked 3 of the Supreme Court justices currently on the court. And then he would have 9. Then he'd have 9. And I think the Democrats would have to set themselves on fire and burn down Jewish governors' mansions and attack police stations and stuff. Because President Trump said, all right, now we're going to expand the court. You guys want to expand the court? I'm with you. Here are my 6 picks to add to the Supreme Court and make them, the most conservative judges you can find across the country. They think they don't even have to be judges. You can just get conservative lawyers and say, here are my 6 picks to expand the Supreme Court at the wish of the Democrats, because the Democrats, they got the conversation going, want to expand the court. All right, we're expanding the court. And then they will have mental breakdowns, as they do every day anyway, and amazing stuff. Yeah. So it was a lonely position. He's so ronery. I started singing, I'm so ronery, you know, Kim Jong-un, Team America, World Police. I'm so ronery. But he said it was a ronery, naked position. He's, I don't know what he's saying, but he's Pete Buttigieg, and he's a court packer. So we got that going. Isn't that amazing? Pete Buttigieg, he wants to pack the court, and it should be 15 from 9, currently 9 justices on the Supreme Court. And they say, and the number has fluctuated over time a little bit, but not like the criminal third world tree dwelling Democrats are proposing now. But they say over and over again they want it to be 15. President Trump should say, I've got these 6 jurists that I will be adding to the Supreme Court. Because he shouldn't do that right now before the midterms. Although maybe he should. Maybe he should. Because he doesn't care about blowing it up, and it could be fun. So, Kristen Whalen, and here's Pete Buttigieg yesterday. And then listen to that. We're just going to, whatever American institutions exist, they're here to destroy them, to turn them upside down. Here's Pete Buttigieg, court packer.
6: The idea is not to just add justices for its own sake. The idea is to reform the institution to make it less partisan. There's a measure right
3: that's
6: now for term limits. I think that's a very common sense measure. But I think it's likely that we need to do more. And as this country has done, by the way, several times in our history, we should look at the size and makeup of the Supreme Court as part of that reform.
3: Yeah, it's not reform is a word that they use all the time, and they don't know what it means. What it means is to them is steel in the liberal to English translation dictionary. Reform means we're going to wreck the place and steal something that will benefit the Democrat Party. That's what reform means to Democrats, and they're known to say, yeah, we're going to need to reform it. No, here's the thing: they had a liberal majority on the Supreme Court going back to the 1970s. And they got Roe versus Wade in 1973, abortion, what do we have, like 60 million abortions or something since then. It's pretty good. They started harvesting the organs later on, like the fascists that they are. But isn't that amazing? And they had a majority, a liberal majority, I'm making quotation marks with my fingers. They had a liberal majority on the Supreme Court for decades. And then one day, and actually it was Harry the Body Reid, the Democrat leader in the Senate, that screwed everything up under Barack Hussein Obama, and saying that, oh, you don't need a 60-vote majority in the Senate to confirm Barack Obama's picks for the federal courts. And Harry the Body Reid, after his brother beat the hell out of him, left his face all battered and bruised, Harry Reid said, oh, no, with Barack Hussein Obama, we don't need the filibuster proof, the 60-vote majority in the Senate. And he said, so all we need is a simple majority of 51 votes to confirm the judges. And then Mitch McConnell, when Barack Obama left and hilariously Donald Trump came in and not Hillary Clinton, that was really the hilarious part, and said, and Mitch McConnell said, oh, you remember Harry Reid said all you need is 51 votes for to confirm a federal judge, and Supreme Court justices are federal judges, so the same rules that you applied under Barack Obama apply to Donald Trump, and that way we get our Supreme Court picks through with 51 votes and don't need 60 votes. And that's then the Democrats were furious, because when you do what they do, they want to burn the town down, and they just lie about everything, cheat and steal, and make up a new apocalypse to live in fear of these people. So, yeah, there and term limits, too, for Supreme Court. There's a really great reason to give Supreme Court justices lifetime appointments, and it's so that corrupt criminals in politics don't go swapping them out every day. And it's not creating a political balance. It's stealing political control, because, you know, it's a brilliant system. The president gets to nominate, the Senate gets to confirm, used to be 60 votes. The criminals, Harry the Body Reid and Barack Hussein, the criminal Obama, they said, oh, those rules don't apply to us. Now here comes Boot Edge. And the rules don't apply to them again. Yeah, but we need to add six. There are nine justices now. He wants to add six. And he wants the Democrats to pick all of them while Democrats are in charge.
11: 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Say to my friends on the other side of the aisle, you'll regret this, and you may regret it a lot sooner than you think.

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15: I got an update for you on D.C. City Councilman and anti-Semite Trayon White, who's on his way to the penitentiary. Jury selection continues today. And the nanny who killed the two kids in New York while mom and dad were away. Democrats want a runner for Congress, I think. She's a symbol of something that Democrats like. Let's go to the telephones, Michael. Let's go to Dave, calling from Niles, Illinois. Dave, you're on the Chris Plant Show.
16: Real quick point on the $5,000. It's absolutely genius. The economy is growing thanks to the Trump administration. The way to get the money infused into the economy is not to give it to the government, because it will disappear into Zimbabwe or wherever it goes. The way to do it is you run it through the people. You give it to the people. They'll go out and they'll buy the new set of tires for the car. They'll go ahead and buy that house or make that move. That'll generate more tax revenue, which goes to the government, which brings down the debt.
15: That would ruin everything, you know, and the Democrats can't allow that. If it's good for the economy, the Democrats are against it. If it's good for Americans, Democrats are against it. If it's not apocalyptic, you know.

0: these f***ing racist, white supremacist, pedophile holes will not win.
1: Yeah, the racist, white supremacist, pedophiles will not win, says the black Nigerian racists, LGBTQWOC at Carnegie Mellon University. She's a learned woman. This is the left. They're nothing if not racists, and Dr. Uju Anya from Nigeria, a very proud member of the staff, the faculty at Carnegie Mellon University, the Pittsburgh area, and she's a hateful little LGBTQWOC college professor. Pretty amazing stuff. All perfectly normal. Perfectly normal. In Democrat land, at least. Because, you know how they are. They really pretty bad people. Not good. But they've made racism and anti-Semitism very fashionable. That's their scheme these days. A very good Tuesday morning to you, and welcome back once again. We have a great many stories to get to because it's wacky out there. And, you know, artificial intelligence is the big thing. I don't know if you see the Democrats now. You got Barack Hussein Obama and other silly Democrats, rascally Democrats like Kamala Harris. Where is she anyway? Kamala, we hardly knew you. Get out of here already. So, Kamala, and they're saying, oh, with artificial intelligence, what the United States needs to do is create an international treaty and turn control of this emerging technology over to an international body that you might find at Davos or something, and take it out of the hands of the United States of America, because we're the villains in the Democrat Party's view of the world, and we must be stopped. So let's turn artificial intelligence over to nameless, faceless bureaucrats in Europe or somewhere, and let them destroy the world, because, you know, they say I don't believe a word they're saying. President Trump has been very vocal about this in the last couple of days, too. The Democrats making up their latest apocalypse. It's honestly AI apocalypse now, and they're planning on replacing global warming with this artificial intelligence death star, and everybody's going to be killed. Really remarkable stuff. Now, the Democrats, they sue President Trump over everything. Every one of them is a filthy lawyer. And it turns out when the world is destroyed by artificial intelligence, the only people left will be lawyers. I learned that yesterday. Only lawyers will be left. They're like cockroaches after a nuclear apocalypse. And only lawyers will be left. And you know what they're going to be doing, Michael? They're going to be suing people. The only people left on earth, everybody's dead. There's nobody left to sue, but lawyers will be there suing people because they want your money. And they're going to move into a bigger house, but everybody's dead because of artificial intelligence. Let's go to AI guru David Sacks. Soundbite number one. So artificial intelligence is going to kill every man, woman, and child on the planet. And it's bad. Listen to David Sacks. I was watching him yesterday. I laughed out loud. I immediately texted Michael Piercy with the time of the quote and the channel it was on and stuff. And here's David Sacks, and he is an artificial intelligence guru, and he's talking about artificial intelligence killing the whole planet and then all the people. And then he says, you know, that's going to lead to a lot of lawsuits, because it's just how liberals think. He's thinking after everybody's dead, dead people are going to sue people, or lawyers are the cockroaches of the AI apocalypse, and they'll be the last ones living, and naturally they're going to sue people. Here's David Sacks.
2: On the one hand, you're asking public market investors to underwrite your company to a value in the trillions. On the other hand, your own safety lead, not Jacob Cox and the boss who then sort of co-signed his tweet, is saying that your core product is unsolved and potentially civilization ending. I mean, at a minimum, that is the mother of all product liability lawsuits.
1: It's the mother of all product liability lawsuits after everyone on earth is killed. But he missed the first part of his I'm a statement. Everybody's killed, and then who's suing who? And I guess he believes that lawyers are the cockroaches of the AI apocalypse, and that they are going to sue all the dead and the honestly, lawyers are the post-apocalyptic cockroaches of the AI apocalypse. And what are they going to do when everybody's dead? They're going to sue the dead. Those lawyers never give up. These people, they must have gone to Ivy League institutions. They're going to sue the dead. How do you sue the dead? I don't know. We'll figure it out. Come on. We can sue anybody. Doesn't have to be a living person. We'll just sue the dead, because that's what David Sacks is saying, that everybody's going to be killed if AI kills everyone. Think of the lawsuits that will. I literally laughed out loud when I saw this yesterday and sent it immediately to Michael Piercy. Said, you got to see this guy, David Sacks. He's got the apocalypse coming. Everybody on Earth is going to be killed. And somehow lawyers are going to be suing people in the mother of all lawsuits. Just extraordinary. Which comes first? First everybody's dead, then the lawsuits come? Is that? And David Sacks said, yeah, that's correct. Amazing stuff.
2: Your core product is unsolved and potentially civilization ending. I mean, at a minimum, that is a mother of all product liability lawsuits.
1: At a minimum, a civilization ending. And then, hey, you guys ended civilization. I'm going to sue you. I was like, civilization ended. We're all dead. But there it is. He still wants to sue people. And he's got to sue. Come on. Here's David Sacks when the dead sue after the apocalypse. Then what? And he talks about the Democrats.
2: They're creating a very negative perception of AI to further their case for AI regulation. And the end goal here is to create a federal Department of AI, which invariably they will control.
1: Federal Department of AI, and the Democrats being the permanent bureaucracy and the media, they will control. First, they'll kill everybody, and then they'll sue the dead, and they'll say, well, we won the lawsuit, so we're going to drive over there and steal everything from their houses because we're the left, and, you know, like the Soviet Union. I did that. They killed everybody and then stole all their stuff. Every commie has always done that. Just amazing stuff. Let's go to let's see. CBS News Face the Nation from Sunday. They had Dario Amodei, and he's the CEO of Anthropic. It's one of these AI. They're bringing the apocalypse and they're going to kill everybody and then sue the dead.
3: I'm worried about misuse of AI models. The more long-term thing would be working together to put a speed limit on the rate of AI progress.
1: Put a speed limit. We got a limit because this progress is happening too fast. So the Democrat Party needs to jump in, and they need to say, we need to stop progress. We're progressives. We call ourselves progressives, and our mission here is to cripple progress, to stymie progress, to slow progress, to make sure that progress doesn't happen too fast. J.D. Vance yesterday, the Vice President of the United States, was out meeting with great people on this AI thing, and he also had the FBI director with him yesterday, Kash Patel, but we'll get to that. J.D. Vance yesterday talking about artificial intelligence and the AI apocalypse.
4: Something that we're concerned by, but we want to make sure that we actually regulate smartly. And we're thoughtful about the risk here. So there are obviously risks to AI. We want to make sure the United States, we do things smartly, but we stay ahead of the curve.
1: Obviously risks to AI. President Trump is shooting it down. He's having none of this stuff. Yesterday I was talking about this, and before President Trump tweeted about it yesterday, I was talking about it. Said this, and we had a great caller yesterday who started ticking off all the things, the hole in the ozone and the bees are gone and the ice age in the 1970s when it was going to kill us all, and the armadillos were headed south because the armadillos knew what was coming, and all this great stuff. J.D. Vance yesterday on the risks of AI. And again, the Democrats are saying, oh, let's turn it over to a faceless, nameless international body by treaty, because they're just Davos wankers who want to give the United States away to anybody that walks up to the desk. And here's J.D. Vance yesterday.
4: Any new technology is going to bring both risks and benefits. We want to be smart about making sure we stay on top of the risks. I don't think Americans should be scared of anything.
1: Right, and I feel exactly the same way. This is, Again, the doomsday machine coming up with a new doomsday because they're so mental. Just amazing stuff. We've got this McLemore guy. I want to get to the update on him. We were talking about him yesterday. Update, and you got Pramila Jayapal involved and all kinds of ridiculous stuff. But Robert Kraft, the owner of the New England Patriots, involved as well. But that's not the important thing right now because we've got also a press conference today on fraudsters stealing hundreds and hundreds and hundreds of millions from us. And then fleeing the country. Democrats are good with that. They want more of that. But President Trump yesterday got onto Truth Social because he was banned from X by the fascists, you may remember. But he created his own. He's a multi-billionaire and a creator, so he created his own platform. And President Trump yesterday wrote, concerning AI, when in the history of business did anyone see the leaders of an industry call for regulation that, if strongly implemented, will drive them into oblivion and bankruptcy? AI taking over the world, destroying humanity, and all other things bad, is a hoax. He puts hoax in all capital letters. No different from Russia, Russia, Russia. Ukraine, Ukraine, Ukraine. Impeachment hoax number one. Impeachment hoax number two. And all of they're all the Democrat Party frauds, information dominance. It's what corruption does to people. And you think you have total dominance, and they do to a large extent. But President Trump continues, and all the other hoaxes and scams that that America was forced to endure during the destructionist and deviants, foul play and illegal conduct. President Xi of China just announced that China will be doing absolutely nothing to stand in the way of AI or its future. Google has recently stated that they want to build a massive plant in Finland. Finland is very nice. It's dark in the wintertime for a long, long time, though. All because they're finding permitting to be too difficult in the United States. The Google is saying, well, we got to get the hell out of the United States. The left is taking over. And so we're going to go to Finland and build our things there. It's refrigerated there. You need less electricity, probably, because they're finding permitting in the United States too difficult. He said, President Trump said, I'm not happy about this, but want them to change their thinking. AI and data centers will be the greatest economic development engine in history, bigger than oil, gold, diamonds, or even the internet. It will not be stopped by brilliantly run destructive forces during the term of President Donald J. Trump. That's what President Trump said about all this, and he's having none of it. He's not buying it. It's a hoax, and it's good stuff. President Trump. So let's see, the CEO, the co-founder of Anthropic, a big AI apocalypse company, Jack Clark. He's talking about, too. He's Jack Clark. He's one of the big tunas. And he seems calm, cool, and collected. Here's Anthropic co-founder Jack Clark.
5: It's important that America stays ahead. We lead the frontier here in America, and we want to ensure that America succeeds. And this technology needs to be handled with care. I have young children. When I buy toys for my young kids for industry standards, which make sure that those toys don't like poison the kids when they stick them in their mouths or they don't have sharp things that can cut them on, that's just common sense. What we're talking about here is the need to have some equivalent set of safety standards for the AI sector.
1: Seems pretty reasonable. Funny thing is, he's not even English. He's from Massachusetts. Just kidding. I made that up. He's really English. Yeah, nobody sounds like that unless you're English. But he sounds fine, and he does sound pretty. And he's right, and I found myself agreeing with him yesterday, English accent at all. He said, well, we've got a lot of products that have safety issues, and you know what we do? We address the safety issues. We don't panic and drop to the ground and curl up in a ball and set ourselves on fire. Jack Clark of Anthropic.
5: I'll tell you how you lose to China. You roll the dice and you get some large-scale accident, and then you hold your industry back because you overregulate it. We did that with nuclear power in the last few decades. While China is nuclear, racing ahead on nuclear technology and has an amazing energy advantage as a consequence. And that is because we didn't put proper safety and security protocols in place for the nuclear industry when it was young.
1: I like the fact that he said nuclear three times like he's Homer Simpson over there. That's That's good. The word is nuclear. It's an important word. It's nuclear. It's unclear to me why you would pronounce it nuclear when the word is obviously nuclear. But there it is. And he's, a multi-billionaire and all that stuff, so he doesn't have to pronounce words correctly. Jack Clark, he's an AI apocalyptic.
5: I wake up every day and I think about how I can make what will be the most powerful technology of the century go right for all of us. And I just need to communicate it's real. The technology is real. So are its benefits. And so are some of its potential risks.
1: Yeah, I got to tell you, I'm so not afraid of all of this. I'm with President Trump. In fact, I've got President Trump coming up. And then Hakeem Jeffries, he jumped in too. I've got President Trump on this AI apocalypse now coming up.

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7: All right. It is time to go to the telephones, talk to the great American people. And I see I need to be corrected here. I need to be corrected. Is that right? So let's, I'm always up for being corrected. Let's go to Joseph calling from Austin, Texas. Joseph, you're on the Chris Plant Show.
8: Hello, Chris.
7: Hello, Joseph.
8: David Sachs is a very successful Silicon Valley investor. Uh-huh. Who backed President Trump and helped raise Silicon Valley money for him. And he's a brilliant guy. And he was basically saying, look, these idiots are setting themselves up to be attacked. And, you know, it's acid rain. It's, you know, global warming. It's
7: right.
8: Nuclear China syndrome. It's the whole. And
7: nuclear.
8: It's a building.

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0: All right. There we have that. If it's not one thing, it's another. Yeah, David Sachs. There's a South African. He moved here when he was 5 years old to Tennessee. Still has that accent. They keep it up around the house. But good for him. We like immigrants that like the United States of America, as opposed to Democrats and Democrat immigrants to the United States. They import people that hate you and your family and capitalism. That's their thing. All right, now let's see. We left off at number 8. We're going to number 9. That's where we're going. The President of the United States called into a podcast yesterday, and he was speaking to the podcast guy, who was all smiles and seemed perfectly nice. And President Trump talking about AI, and you know the Democrats, they want to shut it down, turn it over to an international body created by a treaty to control AI. That's like when the internet came along, turning over the internet to some faceless international body that the Democrats met at Davos and shacked up with for a weekend and stuff. Here's President Trump. He's having none of it.
1: It's bigger than the internet and the AI, you know, much more so. And they're just playing right into the hands of a lot of people that don't want to see it happen. And that could be political people. And it could also be China.
0: China.
1: We're not going to let that happen. It's a hoax.
0: It's a hoax. China. That's they got that going. And President Trump, he's not bad. And you know what? I think good. He's the President of the United States. He's the most powerful man in the world. And while this flop sweat cross-dressing panic is going on over the AI apocalypse, it's good to have somebody standing up in the storming winds and say, no, let's not panic. He's not panicking. And he's pretty much the only one who's not panicking. Let's go to the jihadi. They've got a lot of jihadis these days. Hakeem Jeffries. Hakeem, he was, you know, last year we didn't see him much because he was living down in the tunnels in Gaza. He's down there with Hamas. I just made that up. Not really. But Hakeem Jeffries is the top Democrat in the House of Representatives. If the Democrats were to win the House of Representatives, because we don't all go out and vote on Election Day, then this guy will be the Speaker of the House. And here he is. We have to panic. This is the old, it's never too soon to panic. Hakeem Jeffries. Oh, no, I saw something on CNN, on MS-13 DNC, that AI is going to kill the entire human species. And then we're going to have to sue everybody because they're just even after death, post-mortem lawsuits. Here's Hakeem Jeffries. It's not too early to panic. It's never too early to panic. Congress has to do something frivolous and stupid now so we can pretend that we've done something. Here's Hakeem Jeffries.
2: We can't wait till the next Congress. We need to act now.
0: Now.
2: As many people within the industry...
0: What's he swallowing?
2: ...have now publicly urged us to do.
0: Is he chewing? Is he eating lunch? A lot of people in the industry have urged him to act now. To do what? I don't know. Just act now. Come on. We're all idiots here, aren't we? And we can all do the idiot thing because we're us. We're the Democrat Party in the House of Representatives. We're Hakeem. He was raised by his virulent anti-Semite uncle, Professor Leonard Jeffries, known Jew hater for decades. And raised him because he had, you know, not a normal family. It's not the Beaver Cleaver family. But his uncle, the racist anti-Semite, was there for him. And he grew up to be just like him, you know. My boy was just like me. Hakeem Jeffries, we can't wait. We've got to panic now. We've got to freak out and do something frivolous and stupid and something that will line the pockets of our Democrat allies. Here's Hakeem Jeffries.
2: Donald Trump and Mike Johnson aren't interested in guardrails. They're not really concerned about overregulation. They want no regulation.
0: Yeah.
2: And that's the height of irresponsibility.
0: That's the height of irresponsibility. I wonder who taught him that turn of phrase, the height of irresponsibility. Yeah. They want no regulation. Is that what they want? The Speaker of the House holding a press conference this morning on Capitol Hill talking about this at length, of course. And Speaker of the House is very measured, certainly compared to sometimes too measured. But he's a steady old school hand who is not a panicker. And Hakeem Jeffries is a freak and a Jew hater and a panicker. And he wants to create chaos and anarchy because the Democrat Party is, you know, they're moving their capital back to Richmond, Virginia soon. Hakeem Jeffries. Yeah, Trump and Johnson, they're not worried about overregulation. They don't want any regulation. Everything you say is a lie. But these guys, can I just say, everything they say is a lie because it's who they are. Speaker of the House of Representatives, they don't want anything. And, of course, that's President Trump is calling them on their BS. The Speaker of the House, the actual Speaker of the House, is Mike Johnson is much more calm and measured in all of this, and rightly so. Now, let's go to, since we just brought him up, the Speaker of the House, the actual Speaker of the House of Representatives. He's a Republican, Mike Johnson, talking about AI. And he said, what he's saying is perfectly rational and reasonable. If everybody's so concerned, let's sit down. And it's happening today, by the way, with Republicans. The Speaker of the House said, well, we want to sit down with the corporate titans and discuss what their concerns are, what our concerns are, and see what rational people would do with this emerging technology. So if there is something to worry about, we address it. We put safety measures in place, and seems like a good idea. Here's the actual Speaker of the House.
3: Congress, I think, has a role, responsibility, but the people who are providing and creating these products obviously have a responsibility as well. There is a corporate responsibility and an expectation that they will provide safe product.
0: Yeah, a corporate responsibility that they're going to provide a safe product. That's been normal in the United States for decades, certainly, and the responsible adult in the conversation, who is the Speaker of the House and who is a Republican, is being rational and adult and saying, well, we're going to sit down with the people in the industry and we're going to discuss what you, and they're going to be the smartest people on the subject. And you don't just have lefties in there. You have to have adult and rational people in there, too. So not a lot of Democrats. You can have a couple, but you can't let them take over. Pretty amazing stuff. So there it is. We have a responsibility. Safe products. Been the case forever and ever. So we're going to bring in the corporate kingpins, and we're going to talk to them about how we do that. Here's the Speaker of the House, Mike Johnson.
3: We have to be very careful about this, as I've explained and many people have explained. We have to maintain our edge over China. That's what the president is laser focused on, and we are as well, because as is said, whoever achieves automated general intelligence first probably has an edge over everybody else around the world.
0: And wins the century. You know, the Chinese are planning on conquering the world in the 21st century and enslaving the world under communism. Democrats don't know what these words mean. So there's nothing. He's just hysterical. No, they killed 50 million to 75 million of their own people. And they're coming for you. And that's not even an embellishment. That's no joke. Speaker of the House, and again, the President of the United States is doing plenty. The Vice President of the United States is headed to Capitol Hill today to meet with Republican leaders on Capitol Hill on this very topic and plot a strategy forward. But the idiot Democrats and the corrupt Hakeem Jeffries, we've got to do something. We've got to do something. We've got to hold on to our phony baloney jobs. And then again, it's what Mel Brooks used to do as comedy. These people now have made normal in politics. Here's the Speaker of the House talking about the President of the United States and how they've already lined up. They've got a plan in place to meet with the industry leaders, the creators of artificial intelligence, to sit down with computer and internet security experts and the AI experts and sit down and sort it out. But the Democrats, Hakeem Jeffries, just want to panic and do something stupid and pointless that will turn out to be a big mistake 20 minutes later. Here's the Speaker of the House.
3: I called for a meeting of the platform providers. I think the president is going to summon everyone together, probably at the White House. I expect that happens end of this week or early next week. That hasn't been scheduled yet, but it's in process. There'll be a deliberate discussion about the responsibility of the companies to maintain safety and what role, if any, the government has to play in that.
0: and what role, if any, the government has to play. It couldn't be more rational. It couldn't be more adult. Everything he said is perfectly reasonable. And the president and the Republican leadership, pulling together the industry leaders, the people creating this technology, going to sit down probably at the White House, he said. Vice President is on Capitol Hill today meeting on this very topic with Republican leaders. And Hakeem Jeffries just wanted to, Donald Trump doesn't want to do anything. We got to do something to hold on to our phony bloody jobs. We got to phony. We got so fake. And we're going to do something. What are you going to do? Something. They're going to do something. Because these people, can I just say, these people are, they're terrible, horrible leaders. All right, let's see. Let me look at the clock. Let's go to the telephones. I'm getting message here. Jimmy Carter also pronounced it nuclear, too. It's true, when he was trained as a nuclear engineer by the Navy. He was a nuclear engineer trained as such by the United States Navy. And Jimmy Carter, all his life, said nuclear. Nuclear. All right, let's go back to the telephones. Let's see. Let's go to Alan calling from Chicago, Illinois. Alan, you're on the Chris Plant Show.
4: Good morning, Chris. This situation reminds me of the 70s negotiations with the Soviets over nuclear arms. Harold Brown made the following statement. We build, they build. We stop building, they build. Trusting China, to me, it's insane. And the idea that regulation is the answer. Regulation is the hurdle that the big boys want in front of the small fries. Mm. And, you know, it's also a mechanism that politicians use to garner monies and favors from the big shots in industry. Mm-hmm. You know, is regulation a benefit to us? Well, if it is, why is Trump reducing regulation vigorously? Because it becomes a barrier to the next generation of producers.
0: Mm-hmm. Yeah. Yeah. And your Harold Brown was Secretary of Defense in the 1970s.
4: Yes, sir.
0: And and it's true, the Soviet, because they're commies, you'd try to cut a deal. You know, Richard Nixon cut a couple of deals with them, the SALT treaties, strategic arms limitation treaties, SALT I and SALT II. Then Ronald Reagan, who they called a horrible warmonger who was going to get us all killed in a nuclear war, came along, and he was the first president to do what? To do what, Ellen? To reduce the number of nuclear weapons on Earth with the START treaty, the Strategic Arms Reduction Treaty, and Ronald Reagan reduced the number of nuclear arms. But it was always true that you could never trust the Soviet Union. You remember Ronald Reagan's line about that, right, Ellen?
4: Exactly.
0: Trust but verify. Dovyai no provyai in Russian. Dovyai no provyai, which means trust but verify. And President Reagan was walking around saying "Dovyai no provyai" and "Trust but verify," and you cut a deal with the commies, but you can't trust them any further than you can throw them. So you've got to, and that's the Soviet Union, USSR, just as true of the communist Chinese and Xi Jinping, who they murdered even more people than the USSR. They're also the worst environmental offenders in the history of the world. The Soviet Union and the Communist Chinese, the worst environmental offenders in the history of the world. And there's really no debating that. Even lefties don't argue that anymore. Biggest polluters ever. And the Democrats, they're much closer to the Soviet Union on the political spectrum today than they are certainly to Donald Trump and certainly to Ronald Reagan. But honestly, even to John F. Kennedy, when it comes to the political spectrum, today's Democrats are closer to Khrushchev than they are to John F. Kennedy.
4: Chris,
0: am I right? Yeah, Ellen.
4: Chris, who is their loudest voice? You know, who's the McNamara, the leader of the band? Sanders.
0: Yeah.
4: Where did he honeymoon?
0: Yeah, Soviet Union, the USSR.
4: Is he an agent of influence?
0: Yeah, right, exactly. Yeah. Yes, he is. Yeah. He's the Democrat Party. I like to say, friendly fire isn't, common sense isn't, and the Democratic Party isn't. Yeah. The Democratic Party isn't democratic anymore at all. Just crazy out there. These people, can I say? Alan, good stuff. You're right. 1970s and the 1970 defense secretary, good stuff. and the USSR and trusting China. That's right. And they're going to do everything they can to undermine the world because they're planning, they've said it out loud, planning on conquering planet Earth in the 21st century. We're already a quarter of way through the century. And they're coming for more, aren't they, Alan?
4: Absolutely. They won't quit.
0: No, they won't. They won't. They'll kill tens of millions of their own people to get one more square inch on the map because they're commies, just in case you don't know anything about the 20th century. It's very instructive. And if the more you know about the 20th century, the less you trust communist China and the less you trust Putin, too. Putin, a commie, KGB, raised in the whole machine of the USSR. Bernie Sanders honeymooning with his adoring wife in the USSR. And she came home and bankrupted that college because she's a commie. Who bankrupts a college? Bernie Sanders' wife, that's who. Good stuff. Thank you, Alan.
5: Nuclear. It's pronounced nuclear.

0: I love this place. I've been surfing here since I was a kid. Now, seeing my grandson out on the water, it means everything to me. Watching him and taking in the blue waves, the sea breeze, the blurry horizon.
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15: There are a lot of great people on the telephone today, and as often the case, I'd like to get to everyone, but let's go, let's start. And let's go to Jerry, calling from Illinois. Geraldo, you're on the Chris Plant Show.
16: Hello.
15: Hey, Jerry.
16: How you doing?
15: Pretty good, buddy, pretty good. What do you say?
16: I have some long memory of Y2K. Everybody was panicking. Sounds like the same thing now.
15: I love it. Y2K was one of the biggest scams in the history of the world, wasn't it? I spent Y2K, New Year's Eve going into 2000 from 1999. Tonight we're going to party like it's 1999. And I was at the Pentagon all night waiting for all the nuclear missiles to launch by accident and all the satellites to fail and all that. So I spent the whole evening going into year 2000. On New Year's Eve at the Pentagon, it was my job, at the Pentagon, because the New York Times and everybody, they were all panicking. Oh no, everything's gonna, and wasn't civilization's gonna die, but the wheels were gonna come off of everything and planes were gonna fall out of the sky. You remember that stuff, Jerry?
16: Yeah, that sounds like the current time was going on.
15: It really does. So you're not freaking out about AI then and the AI apocalypse?
16: I am not.
15: Yeah, that's good. I think that's sound thinking. I'm not freaked out about it at all. And President Trump isn't either, and I think that's great stuff. Jerry, you keep being sturdy and steady, because we need more sturdy and steady out there. Got to tell you. All right. Thanks, Jerry. Thanks, buddy. Let's go to Mike calling from South Riding, Virginia. Michael, you're on the Chris Plant Show.
17: Hi, Chris. I know I don't have much time. One thing the people, the Republicans and independents, are going to stay home in November because they don't like Trump or whatever reason. You know, the Democrats, they play the long game, okay, in my mind. What they plan on doing, and they've said this, is if they take over the House, they're going to impeach Trump, right? Mm-hmm. Now, that's the second thing they'll do. The first thing is elect Tom, Jeffries as Speaker.
15: Right.
17: Second thing is that Trump and Vance will both be impeached, and they will both be removed. And guess who becomes president of the United States under the succession clause?
15: Well, if they think they're going to get that far, they really are going to have to move their capital to Richmond. But I see what you're saying, and you can't rule it out.

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1: Mideast warnings. I'm Roxanne Evans, Fox News. President Trump arriving back at the White House earlier than scheduled. He was supposed to return from his weekend trip to Camp David on Sunday. No word yet from the White House on why President Trump's visit was cut short. The State Department issuing a new security alert Saturday, advising Americans currently in the Middle East to exercise heightened vigilance and prepare for potential travel disruptions. President Trump's early return comes as Saudi Arabia confirms Yemen's Houthi rebels tried to attack its capital with a ballistic missile. Fox's Stephanie Bennett.
2: The Houthis did not specify what they targeted, but said they attacked sensitive sites and there were no immediate reports of casualties. Now, video shows flames and a large plume of black smoke near King Khalid International Airport in Saudi Arabia's capital of Riyadh. Tracking website Flight Radar 24 reported major issues, including long delays. And for the first time in months, emergency air raid alerts sounded overnight across the capital as residents reported hearing loud explosions. It comes after days of escalating conflict between the kingdom and the Iran-backed Houthi rebels in neighboring Yemen.
1: The Houthis pose a growing threat to global energy supplies following territorial gains along the Red Sea coast. Music star Ed Sheeran calling what's happening in Gaza catastrophic and unjustifiable. While opening his solo concert in Philadelphia Saturday, Sheeran says his shows are about unity and humanity, not politics. This comes after Macklemore was dropped as Sheeran's opener after making pro-Palestinian and genocide comments on stage. The U.S. military says it struck a vessel in the Caribbean for allegedly trafficking drugs. Four people were killed in that strike. 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
1: Former Vice President Kamala Harris heads to Michigan Tuesday to stump for Democratic Senate candidate Abdul El-Sayed. Fox's Jeff Manasso with more.
15: Former Vice President Kamala Harris is expected to talk health care with Abdul El-Sayed during a Michigan roundtable as the Democrat Senate nominee faces growing controversy over his progressive agenda, including Medicare for All and his association with far-left streamer Hassan Piker, who's previously said that America deserved 9/11. El-Sayed has since distanced himself from Piker and has condemned terrorism. Harris's appearance alongside El-Sayed after he met with top Democrats last week in efforts to unite the party, all ahead of the midterms in a battle against Republican Mike Rogers in November. Jeff Manasso, Fox News.
1: President Trump is set to join world leaders at the United Nations General Assembly in New York City this coming week. Fox's C.B. Cotton has details on security measures being put in place across the Big Apple.
14: It'll be a busy week for President Trump and a busy week for those tasked with protecting him and the rest of the more than 130 world leaders who are expected here for the United Nations General Assembly. This security operation is months in the making, and the effort culminates here. It's a multi-agency coordination Operations Center. We got an inside look. The center's overhead lights change from green to yellow to red, depending on the current threat level. The Secret Service and 20 partner agencies, including the NYPD and the Department of War, will use these lights to get a clear idea of what's going on in the city. The head of the Secret Service's New York field office says each year's safety plan has to evolve with the times.
1: Well, this comes the same week President Trump set to host a state dinner for Chinese President Xi Jinping amid rising tensions between the two nations over AI. I'm Roxanne Evans, and this is Fox News.
15: The following program has been pre-recorded.
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10: Welcome to the City Current Show, powered by Higginbotham. I'm your host, Jeremy Park. We're always honored to bring you inspiring stories of individuals and organizations making a difference and powering the good. And we always love having our good friends come on the show. We've actually been talking for like an hour before we even hit record. We're talking with Dr. Deb McFarland Enright. She is a board whisperer and author. Her new book is Bored to Death, Transform Your Nonprofit Board into a Strategic Catalyst for Change. Deb, how are you doing?
11: Great. It is so great to see you, Jeremy.
10: Well, you know City Current very well. You've done so many things for us as a partner, as a friend, as a get on board, you know, webinar host. So this world of nonprofit boards is your world. Give us a little background before we talk about the book. Give us a little of your background.
11: So I've done it kind of from all sides, right? So been on a staff at a nonprofit. I've served on nonprofit boards from the local area to on the international scale, and then served as an advisor consultant in that same range, local to international, with nonprofits of a variety of different sizes, as well as maturity levels. So I think if there's someone who can do, you know, kind of see it from 30,000, but also get right on the ground, I'm kind of one of your people that can do that.
10: Give us a little bit of, when you talk about kind of your day-to-day, once again, before you talk about the book, what does that look like of working with companies, individuals, nonprofits? Give us a little bit of your day-to-day right now.
11: So right now, it's a matter of actually kind of transitioning a little bit. So the work on the book has kind of, well, delightfully, taken a lot of really good time. You've written so many. This was one of those things, well, I don't even know if I can. And then the publisher said, probably as you have done, well, just try with 30,000 words. And so I did, and then had more to say. So that's kind of taken the bulk of it, as well as working very hard with some of the connects that I still have to try to help other consultants who have come into this nonprofit space, try to help them build their business as well. And that's a real delight. So I get to hear from friends, I get to make new friends, and then I get to build up other folks in the industry.
10: Well, you are a wealth of knowledge indeed. We're going to bounce around because there's so many things just to kind of pick your brain on and unpack, especially with the book. So the book is Bored to Death, Transform Your Nonprofit Board into a Strategic Catalyst for Change. What led you to write this book, Deb?
11: You know, Jeremy, sometimes you understand that there's a lot of great literature out there that has to do with board management. But one thing that you're missing after looking at all of that is anyone taking care of the board experience? Is anyone taking care of the board member? So this was important for me to write as somebody who has been in those different positions, but somebody who truly believes and understands and has seen and has provided solutions that show that these board seats are priceless to an organization so that they can move towards their strategic goals. So I wanted to unpack that thinking and create something for CEOs or executive directors, as we're also known, for the chairs who kind of sometimes get it because they forgot to step back and people were asking for volunteers to lead, for general board members who are like, I'm not really sure how I'm supposed to make this all work, but I'd like somebody to tell me. And then also for aspiring board members, you and I both know there's a, and it's not generational. I mean, every age group has an opportunity to serve and may not understand that they've got what it takes.
10: So boards are engines to fulfill and bring to life the mission for a nonprofit, but it is extremely important, just like you're pointing out, to be strategic with your board. And so you can have a non-engaged, you know, board to death board, or you can have a robust, active, thriving board that is bringing your mission to life. And strategy, intentionality, all of that is a big piece of this. Your book is kind of written as a playbook. So talk about kind of the structure and how the book is laid out, and then we'll start diving into some of the lessons and takeaways.
11: Awesome. So when some of the beta, just to, as a backstory, some of the beta readers, and again, those are the folks that get to see, you know, kind of like the rough draft. And if they're kind enough, they plug through it or plow through it, which is a very vulnerable time, isn't it, Jeremy? But whatever. So a couple of them said, have you thought about either a companion workbook or something where people can put their thoughts into the work? And that was such a change for me. It caused me to finish up the book thinking about how to make this a book on a, you know, shelf of people who are trying to do good that doesn't collect dust, first of all, but becomes dog-eared, highlighted, has notes in the margin, is shared, and then gone to again and again and again. So it became important for those main characters, the CEOs, EDs, board chair, the board members themselves, and aspiring board members, to feel that each chapter spoke to them. So it starts out kind of like, here's what you're going to see, and here's why it's important for you all to read it. We go through, it can be stories, solutions, strategies, and systems, depending on the topic of the chapter. And at the end, there's some really kind of driven prompts, not like, did you enjoy it? How's your day? Is the sky blue? It's like, all right, what'd you learn? What do you disagree with? How are you going to put this into action? And I have found from folks who have read the manuscript that that kind of energizes them, even just looking at one chapter, because you don't have to read the whole thing, right? You can just go in for one chapter. And it might cause them to go even more invigorated into the next chapter. So the prompts are, they should cause people to be inspired, but also work.
10: I know that you set the stage, as you mentioned, right out of the gate, but talk about then kind of where you like to go. Where I'm going with this is I'm thinking already, okay, before we hit record, we were talking about how there are very different stages for nonprofits, and where they are in each of those stages is different for what they need, both with a strategic board, but also as the board members come in, understanding where that nonprofit is, you know, in those different stages is helpful. So talk about from your vantage point, kind of after you set the stage, what are the questions? What are the things you're starting to focus on with the book?
11: Yeah, so I appreciate that. So one of the kind of themes that we investigate through the book is this notion of maturity levels and how those levels kind of predicate, to your point, the planning, right, the seating of the board, but also the understanding of what's required of that board. So I have three. So startup, then the mission, growth, and then the legacy, all very, very different, all have their different components of expertise and experience necessary, of time necessary, resources, access to networks. And for a board member to think, as I relay in the book with a story, that they're joining a legacy because the organization is 25 years old, but realizing it's actually in a startup mode because of what they're trying to do, either to replicate or become a strategic partner to another organization or actually dissolve, that the energies for a startup are needed, and that may not work for them. So this investigating, finding your fit, to your point, includes, I kind of know as much as I possibly can, not just if I kind of think they're cool and that would be fun, but, oh, dag, I'm going to have to do some work, and I need to know if, not if I'm ready, right? It's not a capacity issue. It's a matter of, is this stuff going to feed me as much as I'm going to need to work and put effort into it?
10: Talk about the strategy, the intentionality with the board positions from the nonprofit side, especially because, you know, as we were discussing once again before we record, those board seats are so important. And so having the right people in the right seats is that's your engine. Talk about intentionality. Talk about strategy.
11: Yeah, so with the premise that they're priceless, right, which we've established, it's thinking about the long game. So if you were just starting to think about recruitment and developing a board, not because you're seating the first one, but because you one is already active, okay? So the first thing to do is what do you already have on the board? Not their names, right? Not their potential to give, not their title, but what do you have? What's their expertise and level of experience? Have they served before? What sector and industry do they represent? But what are the other things they do? You and I talked about sometimes somebody who's in finance always gets on the finance committee, but what they really want to do is special events. So what are the secrets? What secret sauce do they bring? Are they collaborative? Are they more independent? Do they like data, or do they, you know, do they prefer to gather information qualitatively? Have they ever been a part of an initiative to grow or build? Does their network also include some expertise and experience that they can lean on? So those are the things to think about. So you kind of get this: how's the board, composed? All right, great. Now we know, what are their terms of service? I have to say that there are many folks, when I talk about terms of service on a board, kind of go, oh, geez, that's right. Yeah, that's right. There are terms of service and they're in your bylaws. That for you can be so helpful. I worked with one organization, Jeremy, that had really great, loving board members who'd been on since the beginning, and the organization was 25 years old. They were tired. A new ED came in and they were nervous because they didn't want to have the new ED think that they didn't like that person or weren't willing to help, but they were tired. They just didn't want to do anymore, right? So we used the bylaws in a workshop and said, hey guys, by the way, your term was 3 years with an opportunity to, re-up if the board elected you. Signs of relief all over the place with a grace period. If people really want to stay, all right, let's just get you on track. So you know what it's composed of, the genius on the board, you know when they're going to term off. You've got that all in front of you. That's kind of your humongous Excel sheet, if you will, that allows you to plot what the recruitment's going to be. It's not a pay for play. That never works. If you bring somebody on the board and hope they're going to give, let's say, a $10,000 gift, right? And they see that as being highly engaged, then they are. Even if you want them to attend meetings and go to volunteer and be a part of events and include people from their network, if what you asked them to do or what they asked you to do was give them a seat because they're giving you that check, you've lost a seat. So having all that information, and it's not a lot, it's really easy to do. After you've got that, Jeremy, the best thing to do is how do you make it so that this becomes the board with a line out the door of people who want to serve? And you do that by having an application and a vetting process, which includes interviews and includes an opportunity for the board in general to see the slate and talk to the people who are on the slate before the vote. I've been in conversations where a really great slate was presented, but a couple board members had a question about one or two of the candidates, and it proved to be very helpful to the board to have that entire discussion before the vote. So I think in terms of selecting and understanding and building your board, it's a long-term commitment, and it needs to be assigned within the structure of leadership to make sure that it continues and that there's not a hiccup somewhere because somebody turns off.
10: You talk a lot in the book about accountability, setting expectations. Obviously, we want people to read the book, so don't dive too heavily into this, but give us a little bit of that vantage point.
11: You know, Jeremy, someone like you who is super successful, connected, and gives, I don't know how you do it, 24/7 to the community, you want to make sure you know if someone says, hey, can you come help us, what you're expected to do. It allows you to say, that sounds great, not now, or I'm in, 100%. So it gives you benchmarks, a rubric, standards of excellence in terms of engagement. If those are listed and very clear and used during the recruitment process to say, here's what we want, people will self-select, or you'll see on their face that maybe it's not quite time right now. If that becomes a signing day, here's what we're going to do. You're now a member of the board. This is awesome. We're going to sign. The CEO ED signs, and maybe, the chair signs as well and dates it. That becomes a tool of accountability, again, neutral. Everybody's agreed to. And so for new board members, in the first 6 months, just kind of sit down, have that with you. How's it going? What more support do you need from us, your fellow members, or from the staff? What's not clear? And then a yearly conversation with every single board member. That's the way to get accountability started. And it's not seen as punitive. It's just seen as like, we have this great culture of total engagement, and we want you to be a part of it. And this is what it looks like.
10: Well, this is one of those conversations that you and I could go on forever, and I definitely want to continue on. I have so many more questions to ask. So let's do this. Let's take a quick commercial break, and then after the commercial break, we'll come back and finish segment two of our conversation with Dr. Deb McFarland Enright, board whisperer and author. The book is Bored to Death: Transform Your Nonprofit Board into a Strategic Catalyst for Change. So enjoy the commercial break. We'll be back in just a moment to finish with segment two of our conversation with Dr. Deb McFarland Enright.
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17: 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And I did. Lean, right here. I did. I love this stuff. Listen, Brickhouse Nutrition been with me for a long time. So chatting with Miles. I'm up at like 2:35. True story, I never minded being 2:35, but you know what minded? 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So 2:35 was a lot. 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
10: Welcome back to the City Current Show, powered by Higginbotham. I'm your host, Jeremy Park. We are now finishing our segment two, our conversation with Dr. Deb McFarland Enright, board whisperer and author of Bored to Death, Transform Your Nonprofit Board into a Strategic Catalyst for Change. Let's resume our conversation. Touch on some tips for board meetings to be effective, because in many cases, you know, I've seen some that are very well run and very productive, and I've been in other ones that you're kind of scratching your head on, why was I even here? Talk about some tips for being, you know, productive with the valuable time with everyone being together.
11: It's all about preparation and expectations for preparation. And that starts with the staff and the chair, for the more importantly, the CEO, ED, and the chair. According to the strategic plan and the implementation of it, where do we need to be? So all that information that is vital to operations that the board needs to see, an oversight, not to meddle, but an oversight, that needs to be ready and reports explained. If the committees, if it's their time to report, whether it's an in-depth report for the board committees or just a high, you know, kind of a high flying, everything's going great, those need to be prepared. Once those are prepared, the board needs to have those reports. It's a lot of work. It's the most important work for a board member to receive and needs to get there a week before the meeting, because then you can hold people to account. So if there's silence around the table, like, does anybody have any questions about the minutes? It may mean that it's all good, or it may mean that nobody read it. If the committee reports aren't necessarily referred to, or there's no way that the chair is allowing for people to report out, people are just going to get robbed of understanding what they need to know. So I think preparation is the most important thing. I think having an agenda that is sent out as well, with a caveat, let me know if you've got something else I need it by. Or, right, you can always have new business. I think you start on time. I think you do your best to end on time. I think that's where the chair and the ED and CEO or the executive committee has to be clear on what needs to be accomplished at that moment. I think there should be times when some of those meetings have to go long, or they're a Saturday session or a Friday night into a Saturday kind of session. So it's a matter of, if you understand the information that has to be garnered, if you understand what needs to be processed and analyzed, then that's a way to really put together a meaty kind of meeting. We also have to talk about boards that have to do this hybrid. I remember, back in the day, which was not long ago, I served on an international board where we didn't have all the Zoom stuff yet. So these poor people were on the phone. I'm not sure they always were on the phone for like 6-8 hours because we did a very long Saturday session. I'm not going to say sometimes we heard a lawnmower. I'm just saying. That's really hard. Hybrid is very hard. Remote is very hard. But boy, we have to get that ready if we are very clear and allegiant to trying to have a representative group on whatever organization we're serving. So preparation, making sure people know what's going to happen, being able to be flexible, and making sure that access to the meeting is important. Last thing I'll say, a portal that is just for board members, either password protected, so that all the documents are there. Boy, does that save time for people. And making it so that they can either track changes or putting it into something like the G Drive where people can comment, that's another opportunity for people to engage.
10: Yeah, so much good stuff. What are the indicators of a thriving board, a productive board, one that is running on all cylinders as an engine to fuel the mission? So what are the signs that things are going well?
11: That's great. That's a great question. I think traditionally we think that it has to do with money. I think, and while that's an important component, we also know for representation, we've had to get smarter about that. I do believe that having some kind of opportunity for each board member to give, whether it's a give or give or get or get, that's important, because it's a lot easier for you to say, I support this not just with my time, but also with my resources because, right? So I think that's really important. A board is thriving when their relationships have been built within the board, not so that you have factions, but relationships are real, that people check on each other outside, that the meetings feel as though they were important and necessary and productive. But I think it's also thriving boards feel that they are cared for, that there is an intentional either group of people on the board or board and staff that are in charge of care, that maybe has a social, but also checks in with a board member. So it is very much like a business. Are all engines kind of running towards the direction you want them to? Is it thriving in terms of moving forward, serving more, checking the theory of change? But it's also a matter, Jeremy, and I think this is very important, that real honest conversations will not cause a breakdown of a fragile culture. Some people, think about the people on your board. You've got people who believe in community service. They're probably high level or hope to achieve a high level. We've talked about that.

0: En garde!
1: U.S. Olympians do it, and so does your college-bound neighbor Jane. 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
2: Board members, talk about that, you know, power of service, of connecting, of building community. Of, we talk about it all the time too, is volunteers care about others. They care about community. They're there to make a difference. They're going to care about you. So you get to form some really deep, amazing relationships with people who genuinely care about you and your future and want to pour into you. And so there is a larger sense of purpose and community when you are serving on a board and serving with others with that volunteer mindset. But talk about, for first time board members, your words of encouragement, your words of inspiration.
3: Let me tell you, this is like the best free professional development you could ever do, right? So like if the C-suite is something that you hope to attain, a board's going to help you develop that because you're going to be around people who currently are in the C-suite, right? You're going to meet people who might have a take on their industry sector that you never thought about. And it might even allure you into thinking about it. For those of our workforce who are remote or hybrid, there is a whole social component that boards help them to generate, foster, and grow. And that is that social aspect. The more we're kind of alone, we're still, I mean, you and I are still connected. We're having a great conversation and certainly did before we started recording, but just that in-person stuff, watching people, seeing how a conversation develops, understanding when there might be consternation or conflict, a challenge, or watching people think through something, watching somebody question something, and then just having fun, learning about themselves. I think that board work does that too. I also want to say, sometimes when people say aspiring board members, you might think of young people, and that's really true. But we also know in this sector that people in a corporation in the back of the house, right? The IT, the accounting, the facilities management, we don't necessarily think of that. We always think of forward facing because we're kind of programmed to think about fundraising and ambassadorship. I'm telling you, those folks are golden. They're absolutely golden. They bring a whole nother look to an organization, more operational, that is always helpful, no matter the maturity level of a nonprofit. So yeah, I think it aside from all the fantastic people you're gonna meet, just the skill development, again, for free, not only is great for you, but it's also great for the company that you work for. There's brand awareness, right, that increases. You know, Jeremy, if you and I were, you know, buds in the same sector, right? And you had somebody like, well, I've got somebody on staff kind of looking for that person, and I have the privilege of serving on a board with that person, you could always check in. I also might find myself as a committee member with them as the chair. So in a very fluid, organic, unassessed way, a company could absolutely develop their professionals through work on a board.
2: Yeah, and I think that's kind of the blue sky opportunity, right, is for those who are kind of on the back of the house or, you know, the first-time board members, right, who have such an amazing gift to give, if they will raise their hand and say, hey, I want to start, you know, stepping into this space for all of those right reasons. But on the nonprofit side too, saying, hey, we're all kind of going after the same names over here. There's this huge untapped potential over here. Yeah. Let's start, you know, working together to cultivate these opportunities. And man, that's the blue sky, you know, opportunity for the community to win on so many levels. And I think that's why these conversations are so important. One more, and then we'll talk about just where to buy the book and, you know, contact and stay in touch with you. But how did the process of writing this book, how did the book change and help you personally grow?
3: Gosh, what a great question. Well, you know, it never hurts to feel vulnerable. It never hurts to find yourself in tears or sweating or wondering, really, why? I mean, this book is not to build business for me, right? We just want the book out into the world to help people with their efforts to make the world better. So, and that's different, right, Jeremy? So it wasn't really about strategizing to get gigs. It was really like, well, here's what I've learned through all these people that I've worked with and these boards, and this is going to be helpful. So when I say I really want, the nice thing was it no longer was about me. It was about providing a resource, again, dog-eared, highlighted, margin, share it. Don't be shy. I mean, let's get this thing out into the world so that people can understand.

0: understand nonprofits are businesses, and that doesn't make them less fun or less inspired. It's just people start to count on, the beneficiaries start to count on the mission delivery. And so we have to all come together to make sure that they can rely on it and that it's going to grow and more people can benefit from it.
1: Well, I was looking because, you know, one of your things is stop thinking like a charity. So it's like, yeah, I mean, to your point, like that's where it really matters is when you start thinking about it as an engine, when you think about it as a business, when you think about it strategically and stop thinking about it as a charity, it changes the way you bring your mission to life and being able to then pour and make such a huge difference in the community. So much, like I said, I love having you come on. I love these conversations. They're inspiring. They're fun. They're thought provoking, but they're really important. And I think that's the power of this book and everything we're talking about. So once again, Board to Death, transform your nonprofit board into a strategic catalyst for change. Talk about where everyone can get the book.
0: Sure. Thank you. So shout out to the publisher, JuxtaBooks. You guys need to meet. He's terrific. So Zach Christensen is the publisher. It's called JuxtaBooks. So I'm going to spell JuxtaBook, JuxtaBook.com. If you want to talk to me for panels, conferences, speaking engagements, the pun stuff is just ridiculous in this whole project. So it is book, B-O-O-K, and then board. And I know everybody knows this, but I'm going to say it because my husband titled the book and it's a dad joke. B-O-A-R-D, to death, @gmail.com. I know. I have to give the props. I mean, it's only fair. Yeah.
1: Yeah, it is. Especially for those on the radio side of this, correct. It is Board to Death, B-O-A-R-D, to death. So I love dad jokes. I got it immediately. I thought it was very clever, you know, so, but yeah, we need to spell it out so that everybody can find you correctly. Well, Dr. Deb McFarlane Enright, thank you for all you do to power the good. I know we're going to have you come and lead another future session for Get On Board. So, you know, this is just the first of many more conversations to be had. But congratulations on the book. Thank you for all you do to power the good. Thank you for coming on the show.
0: Jeremy, thank you so much. You mean the world to me. Thank you.
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7: Welcome to the City Current Show, where we spotlight individuals and organizations powering the good in our community and around the globe. I'm your host, Andrew Bartolotta, and today's guest has lived an extraordinary journey from serving as a Navy Explosive Ordnance Disposal Technician, where every decision carried immense pressure, to becoming a successful entrepreneur, helping businesses stand out in an AI-driven world. And joining us is Austin Holmes, co-founder of Publicity for Good, founder of Signal Raptor, and an innovative platform helping businesses and agencies leveraging public relations more effectively, and host of the Overpressure podcast. Austin, thank you so much for coming on the show.
8: Yeah, I always love being on the other side of the mic now. I appreciate how much effort hosting takes, and I would much rather be on this side. So it's good to be here.
7: Absolutely. Okay, so you've one of the most unique career paths I've come across, right? So from the Navy to entrepreneur, take us back to the beginnings. How did that journey unfold?
8: Well, it actually started at where I just went. I went to my 20th high school reunion not too long ago, last weekend, I guess, and definitely made me feel old. But, you know, I was part of teams growing up and was on some incredible teams through school. Missed that a whole lot in college. And I looked at my pathway. I had shifted from engineering to business and in school at UCF and said, hey, you know, I want to go serve in the military before I get too old and it's not even a choice. And a huge part of that was I wanted to be on a team again because I was missing that throughout my college experience. I mean, I played some intramurals with friends, but it's not the same thing as being on a championship team. And I wanted to do that, and I wanted to do that while in service. And that put me into the EOD community, which is definitely less known than some of the other ones, but it's pretty much bomb squad for special operations.
7: Very fun. And I love that you sort of seek out camaraderie and teams. And I think that's really what you're doing in the public relations space. You and your wife, Heather, started Publicity for Good. Talk about what inspired that launch.
8: Well, I got to correct this because I got to give credit to Heather. Heather started Heather DeSantis Public Relations LLC. And right as Publicity for Good was being formed is kind of when I entered the picture. And we've gotten to grow that business in a huge way, have an amazing team, which imagine that we've worked really hard on the culture of our team. But it's also teamwork is one of our pillars. And you know, we treat our clients as, hey, we want to be a part of your team. We want to support you and we want to help you because the brands that we work with are purpose driven. And those real tangible impacts that we know our work has because of the people we work with helps us wake up in the morning.
7: It's been so fun to literally interview dozens and dozens of publicity for good clients, because like you said, they're purpose-driven brands and people, and just the synergy between our mission at City Current to power the good and the work that you all are doing is for the good of the whole community and the globe. And so you have some incredible brands that you work with. And like you mentioned, publicity for good has grown tremendously. Looking back, what were some of the hardest lessons during those early years?
8: Definitely how to work and run a business with your spouse. That has had amazing parts and challenges at the same time. And then we started adding kids in the mix. And that has its amazing parts and its challenges. So building a family and keeping the personal relationship side of it strong while running a business. And that's whether you work with your spouse or not. I've talked to a lot of people in the entrepreneur world that struggle with that. And it's often we're making sacrifices in one area to drive the other one forward. But just like it's awesome to make money, we know that it's possible to make money and do good stuff in the world while you're doing it. It's possible to build a business and build a strong family.
7: Very good answer. That's something that my wife and I are experiencing as well. You know, now that you're headquartered in Nashville, Tennessee now, one of my favorite parts of your story, though, was when you sold your home and moved your family into an Airstream while building the business. And most people would never consider that. Talk about that decision and how that may have strengthened both your marriage and your family, but also publicity for good.
8: Well, I had gotten to travel a lot of places in the world with the military. Most of them were not places I would ever go back to. And so we wanted to be able to travel around and still continue building the business, which, you know, that's a real decision. Like, you can go live van life. I would not want to build a business in a van. You can go and travel around the world. That becomes difficult from a logistics standpoint as well. So we settled on the Airstream life and got to see so much of America, got shut down by COVID along the way. And then actually kind of the catalyst for getting out of the Airstream rather quickly was our first child, Rose. And but it also is... keeping things simple is a very, very valuable lesson, no matter what your resource level is. When you eliminate the distractions, it's a lot easier to focus on actually what's the priority here, what do we need to get done, and move forward. And we've learned a lot of lessons in this regard since Airstream life, but we're so thankful. And, you know, at least once a week we'll say, oh man, I wish we were Airstream again.
7: AI has become one of the biggest conversations right now. And with that is AI changing search. And so you make the argument that PR is becoming the new SEO. Explain what you mean when it comes to that.
8: Well, we operate in the earned media space. And so there's so many elements of PR that are dramatically affecting how people rank in AI search. And SEO still actually factors into AI search, but their weighting is very different because, you know, the common saying is PR is, or I'll start with marketing. Marketing is what you're saying about yourself versus PR being what other people are saying about you. And so while the LLMs are still going to crawl your website and look at what you have on there, and so the traditional SEO side is important. It's the technical side is different with schema and language patterns, because it's not searching for keywords as much as actual speech, because that's what it's trained on. But moving beyond that, the earned media piece is still that credibility piece, and it's heavily weighted. Some of the other things that are weighted pretty heavily are what the average audience is saying about you. And so it's going to pull from your reviews. It's going to pull from Reddit and Quora. And it's trying to find these less manipulatable things, because SEO, a lot of the agencies working in that space figured out pretty quickly what the formula was. Mm-hmm. And it was a formula because it was algorithm driven. But now that you have so much complexity with how these LLMs can search and the amount of data that they can process, that is prioritized. And so when you're getting in the media, that's way less manipulatable. Like, even us as a PR company, we don't get a whole lot of say in what the media is in or actually writing for their story. Now we try and prepare our clients for that, but that credibility factor, the trust that the media has spent years and years and years building with their audience, LLMs are trusting it in the same way. And so it's kind of crazy. We've seen PR budgets double this year because people are recognizing, hey, in order to get ahead of this and position ourselves really well on LLMs, we need somebody else talking about us.
7: Mm-hmm. Yeah, I think that's what's been so cool as City Current. We're in our 20th year. And of course, media has not always been a part of our mission, but in the last 15, 18 years, it's becoming every year, it seems more and more important. And we don't take it lightly because we realize that we're able to amplify some of the incredible organizations and businesses in our community. And so I love that Publicity for Good works with those purpose-driven brands. And for the small business owner, say locally, who doesn't have a Fortune 500 budget, where should they begin when it comes to AI and PR?
8: Well, it depends on how technical somebody is. But, you know, one thing that we've seen in the agency world is a lot of us are starting to build systems ourselves. And it used to be reserved for Oracle and some of these consulting firms to come in and build these massive systems for Fortune 500. Now we have the ability with vibe coding and all of the new AI tools to build these systems ourselves very, very easily. Now, you still have to have the actual process and procedure mapped out. But when we're looking at media and coverage and how you're positioning yourself, that's going to affect how everybody else sees you as well. Like, your bio on your website probably ends up on the interviews. It ends up in all kinds of places. And so you do have that input in the very beginning of how people are talking about you, because the language you use is going to be echoed in all of these other platforms. And I want to go back to that for a second, because even though we have so many more platforms today and more media outlets, and they're different, we still have these top shows. And those top shows with the highest credibility, with the largest audiences, that model hasn't changed a whole lot as far as the attention that it generates and the results that it can generate for businesses. And that competition for those top spots is really where people are winning, because if you have the better story, you can get way ahead of somebody who might have a much larger business or organization than you, just by that storytelling ability.
7: How do you say that AI and PR complement each other rather than compete?
8: Ooh, that is a great question. I think one of the biggest advantages to AI is the fact that we can find information faster. So that helps the media side sift through the stories. And I think it brings quality more into the factor than just purely, hey, if I spam somebody enough times, I'm going to get some of their attention. But if they're not having to do that searching, that actually helps the stories that are better stories come to the surface. And when we can tell stories that are presented that are relevant, that helps us elevate our clients and get them that much more exposure. So I think both on our side and on the media side, that speed of execution, making sure that we're not missing things, making sure things are framed correctly, they work really well in conjunction, because oftentimes we have so much to say and we may have two lines of an email to be able to say it in. So I think it helps both sides.
7: Yeah, great answer. You often talk about building a business that supports your life, not that one that consumes it, and you're putting it into practice. What are some of the highlights that you've seen so far, some aha moments with your clients and your community where you say, I know this is working and here is why?
8: Yeah, the intentionality comes back to mind. And from the business and client context, is the client intentional about what the outcome they want is? And for us in our business, are we intentional about what we want to build? Different people have very different goals and dreams. Even from an entrepreneur standpoint, And I think a lot of people see the shiny object on Instagram and they say, hey, I'm going to go build a business. It's incredibly hard. And I know a lot of guys that are really doing things will freely admit that and share that. So if whoever you're listening to isn't saying building a business is hard, you probably shouldn't listen to them. But, you know, once people get over that and they see what business is really all about, which is relationships, and people, it's okay. Why do we want to take this business to the level? Like, do we want more freedom or do we want more impact? And asking yourself that in an intentional way, that allows you to align what you're doing with your goals. And that also changes through the seasons. Heather just gave birth to our fourth kid, and that season was different than the previous 2 years. And now we're in a new season, as we move forward. And so paying attention to what's going on is very important, being present in the moment. And that's hard to do sometimes, whether you're trying to build a brand or build a business or, share your story. It's very easy to get caught up, but take your time, be intentional, and go after what you want.
7: Amen. And I love that in a world where everything is so fast paced that you're reminding us just the importance of intentionality. So wrap up with where people can learn about Signal Raptor, Publicity for Good, support your efforts, listen to your podcast. Go ahead and let us know where we can learn more.
8: Absolutely. You can find me anywhere. A Austin Holmes is my username kind of across the board. Publicity for Good, also very easy to find. And then, of course, Signal Raptor is just at signalraptor.com.
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12: Warnings. I'm Paul Stevens, Fox News. U.S. embassies across the Middle East issuing new security alerts, urging Americans to remain vigilant and prepare for possible travel disruptions as tensions rise across the region.
13: They did not state a specific threat, but called for Americans to exercise heightened vigilance and be aware of potential travel disruptions in the region. The alerts cite recent fighting between Saudi Arabia and the Iran-backed Houthi militants in Yemen. This after the group claimed attacks on sensitive sites across Saudi Arabia yesterday. Saudi officials confirm air defenses intercepted a ballistic missile over Riyadh. A fire broke out at a fuel tank near the airport, but it's not clear if it was caused by that attack. Other civilian infrastructure were also reportedly targeted. The Houthis have recently seized more territory in Yemen, tightening their grip on a strategic Bab el-Mandab Strait.
12: And this all coming as President Trump is back at the White House a day earlier than scheduled, cutting short his weekend at Camp David. No official comment on why from the White House. The U.S. military saying four people were killed in its latest strike on a suspected drug smuggling boat in the Caribbean. Officials say the vessel was traveling along a known narcotics trafficking route, and intelligence indicated it was involved in smuggling drugs. Ukraine launching a massive drone attack on Russia overnight, including what Moscow's mayor is calling the largest ever attack targeting the Russian capital. Ed Sheeran performing in Philadelphia Saturday, his first show since Macklemore was dropped from the tour after some pro-Palestinian remarks. Meantime, about 50 pro-Palestinian protesters gathering outside Lincoln Financial Field ahead of that show. The controversy has sent resale ticket prices to that tour tumbling. Four of Sheeran's supporting acts have dropped out of the tour in solidarity, they say, with Macklemore. 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
15: How did I lose weight? And I did. Lean, right here. I did. I love this stuff. Listen, Brickhouse Nutrition been with me for a long time. So chatting with Miles, I'm up at like 235. True story, I never minded being 235, but you know what minded? 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
2: 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My name is Melissa. Thank you for being here. 800-674-9898 is the number to call, or you can text the word MOVIE to 800-674-9898, whichever's easier for you to set up that appointment with Andrew and his team. You know, an annuity may or may not be right for you. That's what we've been talking about. But one thing is certain, today's annuities are a world away from the ones your grandparents had. Andrew touched upon that. So, Andrew, why don't you talk a little bit about how this has changed when it comes to income tools we have today?
3: Yeah, so I want to talk a little bit about the potential of income. So let's say you have $1 million, and the $1 million is designed for income and retirement. You've retired 65. You may live till you or your spouse may live till 90. Modern medicine people are living a heck of a lot longer. Okay. And let's say that you're going to use that million to live on, right? And market goes up, market goes down. Let's say it's an IRA or it's a 401k. It's pre-tax, right? This is the most vulnerable.

0: En garde!
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2: 20%, and you're 73. Now you have to take something called required minimum distributions, which means the government is tired of you kicking the can on not paying taxes, and they want their sliver. And sometimes it's a big sliver. So if they say on that $1 million, all right, you're 73, we want you to take out 50 grand as an example to satisfy your required minimum distribution this year. Well, you got to take out 50 grand out of your IRA. Well, there's a problem. This year, the market's down 20%. Well, now you realize the loss when you had to withdraw it and pay the taxes on it. You do that a couple of years in a row, and now all of a sudden your $1 million account is worth 700. And that's what sequence of returns risk is, which is why an annuity, an income annuity, is much better suited to remove sequence of returns risk off the table, satisfy the RMDs in the most effortless way ever. You turn on income, it takes care of your RMDs, you have taxes withheld from that monthly deposit, and whatever's going into your monthly or to your bank account, direct deposit, is the play check, right? There's paychecks and play checks. The paycheck is the gross amount, the play check is the net amount. So you have taxes withheld, and because you can't lose money, you're taking sequence of returns risk off the table, you're satisfying your RMDs, and you don't even have to fool with taxes. So whatever's coming in your account, you can count on, it'll be there for the rest of your life, and you can just blow it all, man, enjoy it, save up a little bit, go to Rome, right? Do whatever you want. Another thing that I'll say is if you have $1 million in a brokerage account, and the safe withdrawal rate that the all of the advisors use, which, by the way, is too high, is 4%. And it was 4% until COVID, and then Morningstar and Wade Fowles said, holy cow, geez, 4% is way too high. We need to reduce it to 2.8%, which is 28 grand, which is nothing. That's nothing. How many friggin' millions do you have to have a decent retirement, right?
3: Mm-hmm.
2: Then after, you know, the stock market did well, then it was 3.3, then it went back up to 3.8, and it's really 3.8 safe withdrawal right now. So if you have $1 million, you shouldn't be taking more than 3.8% out. Well, depending on your age, what if I could guarantee on that same $1 million that you could enjoy $90,000 a year for the rest of your life guaranteed? Yes, you heard that correctly. That is the power of an income annuity. And in many cases, there's no fees, or if there is a fee, it's very small. It'll last the rest of both you and your spouse's lives, and it is guaranteed. So if we have a lost decade, which many economists are predicting because of our demographic problem, this dude is paying in $90,000 for the rest of your life. You're going to live longer. You want to suck the juice out of it, right? Let the insurance company, with their mortality credits, let them pick up the tab. And that's the whole beauty of an annuity. So when it comes to income and retirement, when it comes to safe growth, being able to participate in market upside, but if the market crashes, you don't lose a penny. Guys, you will not find anything greater than an annuity. Annuities have been around since the Roman times. They used to give an annuity to their Roman soldiers. They would put in their service and they'd get a paycheck for the rest of their lives. Not one A-plus rated life and annuity company has failed since 1900. Yeah, but Andrew, what about AIG? AIG was in trouble in 2008 on their security side. Completely different subsidiary of AIG. Completely different company. They got in trouble because their London office was investing in mortgage-backed securities in their mutual funds, and the government stupidly bailed out their mutual funds. Wow. But their life and annuity company, which is required by state and federal regulators to keep surplus cash on hand, was never in jeopardy. They were thriving in 2008 along with every other A-plus rated insurance company. Life and annuity I'm talking about. So if you're going to look at an annuity, you need to do A-plus rated. That's our opinion. There's other companies that are lower rated. And when I say rated, I'm talking about not just by Moody's, because Moody's has been questionable, but

0: AMBAS, Standard & Poor's, and the state and federal regulators, NAIC. So you want to do A-plus rated companies that have been around since the dinosaurs. They have billions in surplus that they're required to have. They're the last domino to fall in an Armageddon scenario. If these A-plus rated insurance companies are failing, guys, it's the end of the friggin' world, okay? The treasuries have already failed. We're running through the woods with our jerky and our tents and our guns, and we're bartering for toilet paper. I mean, it's the end of the friggin' world. And by the way, money's not going to matter anyway, because you can't eat gold. You can't eat a dollar bill, right? You want food and clothes and shelter and batteries and, you know, bullets. So again, I don't think we're going to get to that. Lord willing, I hope not, but more and more people are wanting our time, and we're having to book out weeks in advance typically. And so don't procrastinate. The best time to plant a tree was 20 years ago. The second best time to plant a tree is today. Don't procrastinate. Make it a priority. No one else is going to make your retirement a priority. It's up to you. And so, and even if you're a do-it-yourselfer and you have been for all these years, as you get closer to retirement or already retired, you're asking your money to do something you've never asked of it before. And the decumulation side of this retirement mountain is a lot more complex and a lot more treacherous. And right now, in America, according to the National Bureau of Economic Research, the failure rate for Americans running out of money before they run out of life is 50%.
1: Wow.
0: Which is sobering, and it's unnecessary. And if you had an income annuity, that would never be the case. So give us a call. Let us help you. Let us walk you through it and see if it's a good fit for you or not.
1: Before I give the number out and before the break, let me ask you this. So somebody, you know, of course, we're talking to people who may have been skeptical of annuities, and they really should take the time to educate themselves or have you help educate them. But what if somebody has an annuity? They're not sure about it. Can you do anything like an annuity analysis or something for them if they need help in understanding it?
0: Yeah. So last year, so another thing that's really powerful, maybe you have an annuity and you bought it years ago. Last year alone, I think we did somewhere between $12 and $15 million in refinance business. And what that means is we took an annuity that was bought when rates were low, because it's very rate driven, and we helped refinance it to where it was a net gain, a net positive for them. And they either got more income per month, or they got a bigger account value, or whatever. There was some net gain that had to be measurable. You know, if you have a 6% mortgage on your house and rates drop to 3%, what are you going to do? You're going to refinance, right? Because it's a better deal in the long run. You can do the same thing with annuities. It just works in the inverse. Annuities are the most competitive I've ever seen in my entire career. So if you have an old annuity that's more than, we'll say, a year and a half old, please, for your sake, give us a call. Let's do an analysis. 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In certain situations, I had a client, we were able to get her $40,000 a year more.
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1: 800-674-9898 is our number. Couple things with that number. First, you don't have to have your questions on the air. Okay, we're going to take the stress out of that. You can just tell us the question you want me to tell Andrew, and we can convey it that way. So if you have a question for Andrew, 800-674-9898, or you can use that number to either call or text the word book to get a copy of The Joseph Strategy. You'll be one of the first 10 callers to do it. You get it for free, 800-674-9898. All right, Fran and Aunt Juliet says that I can't shake some of my feelings of dread about the future. I'm worried about getting sick or too old to take care of myself, and I just don't know if we have enough money to pay for big medical bills when we're old. It really keeps me up at night. What should we think about doing?
3: Well, Fran, that's a good question. That's one of people's many concerns. I'd say it's probably the top five. There's a couple things you can do. First of all, you got to sit down with us, look over what strategies can we implement. There's three or four things you can do to take care of your long-term care. Because again, your Medicare Advantage plan or Medicare supplement's not going to cover long-term care. Okay. It just isn't. And long-term care is the number one cause of bankruptcy in America. It, unfortunately, people get sick, and it's going to cost $6,000, $7,000, $8,000, $9,000 a month potentially. And it may be for 2 years. It may be for 4 years. If heaven forbid there's dementia or Alzheimer's, I've seen it last as much as 15 years. Mm. So that is the fastest way to drain whatever savings you have. It becomes a huge burden on your loved ones. And I've seen it, I've seen it financially shipwreck loved ones. I've seen the kids, unfortunately, run out of money because they're taking care of mom and dad, and they're doing the right thing, and it's noble and it's honorable, but it hurts them financially. And so anyway, the couple strategies I'd recommend, Fran, and this is, again, depending upon your situation personally, but on a general note, there's a handful of ways you can tackle this. Number one, you can do a standalone long-term care policy. I'm not a fan of that personally because it's very expensive. There's many reasons. The cost can go up on you. The benefit, it may not keep up with the rising inflation. It's better than nothing, I'll tell you that. So, yeah, you can do a standalone long-term care policy. You can, number two, you can do it through a life insurance living benefit, which I like a lot more. Because you can get more of a lump sum, you can get more of a reimbursement benefit, which is really cool. And you don't have to give a bunch of receipts to get reimbursed. It's basically, it'll pay you a monthly stipend, which is really cool. So there's that, which living benefits through life insurance policy. There's also a long-term care doubler on an annuity. So if you're wanting a pension and you want a lifetime income, well, you can kill two birds with one stone. So you can get the annuity, and let's say it's paying you $5,000 a month. Well, it can double if you find yourself in a long-term care situation. So now it's $10,000 a month, and that goes for 5 years. So that's an extra $60,000 a year for 5 years. That's $300,000. and it's going to help you cover the cost of long-term care. So there's a handful of ways that you could tackle the long-term care dilemma, but you want to sit down with an expert because they're going to be able to tell you the best strategy for yourself.
1: All right, Fran, thank you so much for the call. And while you're calling your questions in at 800-674-9898, again, you don't have to be on the air, but you can go ahead and set up that appointment with Andrew and his team to dig further into the answer for those questions. And Charlie is in Franklin, and he says, I can't keep up with what's going on with required minimum distributions. When do we have to take those?
3: Charlie, you got to start taking them at 72. 72, you got to take them. Couple really important notes. So if you have, let's say you've got three 401k plans with old employers, the way 401k plans work is you have to take an RMD out of each 401k. Okay. Now, let's say you've got three IRAs. Well, with IRAs, you can do an aggregate RMD on all three. So let's say you've got three IRAs with $500,000 in each. You don't need to take out an RMD from each $500,000 IRA. You can take one large RMD out of one IRA to cover all three. That is the fundamental difference between IRAs and 401ks. The other thing is you cannot mix your spouse's RMD with yours. So if you have an IRA and she has an IRA, you cannot just take the percentage for both of you guys out of one. The reason why is because male and female, they have different mortality tables on the payout factor, if you would, on the RMD factor. It is what it is. Men don't live as long as women. You know, I make the joke that, you know, on average, we'll pass away about 5 to 7 years shorter than women. But with golly, all this Nashville hot chicken around here, I'm pretty sure we're shaving off about 2 or 3 years more. So, and I'm sure I've shaved off a few years myself because golly, there's some good food around here. But nonetheless, the reason why the RMD factors is different for male and female is because of the payout factor in the mortality table. So you got to factor that in. It also comes down to age and, you know, everything like that. So keep that in mind. And if you, again, just get some help. We can help you with that. You can give us a call and we'll help you.
1: All right, Charlie, you can call 800-674-9898, which you already have, but you can set up that appointment if you already haven't. And if you have any questions for Andrew, because we're running out of time, we're going to finish up here in a few minutes, but 800-674-9898 is where you can call to get a follow-up on some of the answers he's already given, dig deep into whatever is happening in your situation, get that second opinion that Andrew said is so important, to find out about the programs that Andrew and his team have to help educate you about your money, like the webinars we've discussed. So like I said, we have a few minutes left. I wanted to just focus again on the Joseph strategy as well, because we have a few books left to give away. 800-674-9898. You can either call that number or text the word book to 800-674-9898 here in the last few minutes of the show to make sure you get your complimentary copy of the Joseph strategy. And so today, I mean, basically, we've talked about complicated issues. And I think that that is, again, the important reason why you want to work with somebody is because you need to have, like you said, a coach earlier, or just a leader to help you in things that you may not be educated on.
3: You're absolutely right. You know, at the end of the day, guys, you're responsible. I mean, there's a book called Extreme Ownership by Jocko Willink. It's a very good book. The premise is basically, you know, at the end of the day, we are 100% responsible for our situation, whether that's good or whether that's bad. And it takes some humility to, you know, accept that. The more that people, it's so funny because I find, now this is obviously there are exceptions to this rule, but I find that the people who are uber successful, extremely successful, are very teachable. And the ones who are
1: interesting,
3: broke and, you know, glasses half empty type people, I find that they're very unteachable. They're prideful, arrogant. They think they know everything. And they're the ones that are literally in the poorest of the poor. And so you got to maintain that spirit of humility where, listen, show up stupid. You're smart enough to show up stupid. I am smart enough to know I don't know anything about plumbing or electrical work or carpentry or anything. I'm smart enough to pick up my phone and call someone. You guys are smart enough, and hopefully you're humble enough, to get some outside help. Take some extreme ownership, right? Even if it's just about learning something new. Maybe there's one gold nugget that will add $30,000 a year to your income or save you $15,000 a year in taxes. This is where extreme ownership comes into play. And I just want to encourage everybody, you know, take a look at where you're at. 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And we all need education in areas that we're weak. Many people really struggle with this thing, you know, retirement planning and strategy and income plans and all that stuff. 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
3: Likewise. Thanks, Melissa.
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23: Return. I'm Angelo Bavaro, Fox News. President Trump is back at the White House sooner than expected, cutting his weekend at Camp David short by a day as tensions rise in the Middle East. The president returned to Washington Saturday night, even though he was originally scheduled to remain at the presidential retreat until Sunday. The White House has not said why his schedule changed. The return comes as the State Department warns Americans in the Middle East to exercise heightened vigilance and prepare for possible flight cancellations and airspace closures. Meantime, Saudi Arabia says it intercepted a ballistic missile fired by Yemen's Iran-backed Houthi rebels toward the capital, Riyadh, at dawn Saturday. It was the first Houthi attempt to strike Riyadh since the latest escalation in fighting. Saudi officials say air defenses also thwarted attempted attacks on civilian infrastructure in several other areas. The Houthis claim they targeted sensitive sites using missiles and drones, but those claims have not been independently verified. No deaths or damage were reported. Ed Sheeran speaking out after dropping rapper Macklemore from his tour following his controversial pro-Palestinian comments at a concert in New Jersey.
24: The pop star opening a solo concert in Philadelphia Saturday, calling what's happening in Gaza catastrophic and unjustifiable. Several supporting acts withdrew after Macklemore was removed last week, a decision Sheeran says was made by the tour promoter. About 50 pro-Palestinian demonstrators protested outside the stadium. Sheeran says he wants his music to show and shows to be about unity and humanity, not politics.
23: That is Fox's Chanley Painter. Sheeran told the crowd he was not sure how they react to his performance, but said he decided to follow through with the tour because music is everything and brings people together. 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
1: The potential for more record-setting heat continues this weekend. I'm WSMB4 First Alert Meteorologist Darius Mack. We're expecting temperatures to climb to 99 degrees. Could set a new record for us for the day today. Feels like temperatures right around 105. There could be a stray shower or thunder shower. Many areas stay dry, but make sure that you stay hydrated. And you'll want to limit your time outside if you can. The heat stretch continues all weekend long.
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2: Welcome back, listeners, and welcome to our new listeners. This is Dr. Brian Foley, your natural health care doctor. And guess what? I got our lead practitioner with us here today, Tracy Stewart. How are you doing today?
8: I am doing great.
2: Good, good, good. Football started last week and this week, so I guess that tells us what season we're in, right?
8: Absolutely. The best season.
2: The best season for sports, for sure, for at least for me, too. But also, the season starts to change. That's when we start seeing patients that get the sniffles and the colds and all that kind of stuff. That's why we want to get people healthy, and the way we do that at our office is with nutrition. And I don't know about you, but I've had several patients this year say, you know what? I used to get colds and sniffles and stuff like that, and I don't get that anymore.
8: I've actually had three or four patients this week say that exact same thing. They could tell a big difference after taking supplements for that long.
2: That's right. And the supplements that we're talking about isn't the supplements you can buy on the open market. People don't know this, but there's consumer-grade supplements. Those are the ones that anybody can buy at any store. And then there's companies that make professional grade. Now, what we mean by professional grade is they're a little better quality, they're a little bit more potent, and they want the doctors to recommend these to patients. They don't want them just to come on, buy them off the shelf and use them. So that's what we use, is we use professional grade supplements, but we also use real food, whole food supplements. That's our approach. You know, your body's able to heal, repair, rejuvenate if it gets what we call genuine replacement parts. Now, Tracy, you've probably seen a few people take these genuine replacement parts, and it kind of changes their health, right?
8: Absolutely. It turns it around.
2: That's right. And if you have good health, guess what? You have a good life. The saying, if you lose your health, you lose everything, is a true saying, I would say, anyway. We see people come in, they're right at the edge of, they've tried everything. We're usually their last ditch effort before they give up. And they come in, and in just a few weeks, they're kind of like a new person, right?
8: Mm-hmm. As a matter of fact, we've actually got two patients that come here in the office. One's a brand new one. He's only been here a month. The other one's been here for almost a year. Both of them this past week have told me that it's the first vacation they've taken in years because they actually have energy to get out, and they've got some happy wives right now.
2: There we go. Yes. Happy wife, happy life, right? All right. So what do we do that's different? Our office is very unique in the approach we take. You know, a lot of doctors and a lot of natural practitioners, let's say, you go in there, you talk to them, and they say, yeah, I think you need this. Yeah, I think you need that. Yeah, I think you need this. And it may work or it may not work. Well, that's not what we do at our office. We have a technique. It's called nutritional response testing. And what it is, it's a way to read the body in real time. And it works really, really well. We don't just say, hey, I think you need this. The body will tell you what it needs nutrition-wise. And Tracy, maybe you could read the definition of what is nutritional response testing.
8: Absolutely. What nutrition response testing is, it's very unique, and that's because it identifies the underlying causes, which is the specific environmental stressors that are negatively affecting your body and then corrects through these safe, natural, nutritional means so your body can repair itself to attain and maintain more optimal health.
2: Yeah, your body can heal. Your body does not want to be in pain. It doesn't want to be unhealthy. But the problem is our food supply in America. If you're eating a standard American diet, and even if you're not, the food nutrition that's in our food that we're eating is about 45% less nutrition in our food than when our grandparents ate the same food. So even if you're eating healthfully, you're still going to have a problem. Unfortunately, nowadays, you're going to have to supplement to some degree. And what we mean by supplement is that we're going to supplement a good, healthy diet, all right? So when you come in, we're going to find out, the first thing we're going to find out is what's the weakest area of your body. And we'll find this out through this nutritional response testing. And then we start working out from there. Once we find out what the weakest area is, then we can find out, well, what's causing it to be weak. And there's things in our environment, we call them environmental stressors, that can affect us whether you know it or not. And I would say 99.9% of everybody that comes in, it's an environmental stressor that's affecting them. Have you seen that to be true also?
8: I have. Tracy? Yes, sir.
2: Yeah. So what is an environmental stressor? Somebody's saying, oh, well, what the heck is he talking about?
8: Yeah, well, environmental stressors, well, one of the first ones are food sensitivities. That's not necessarily a food allergy, that's a food sensitivity.
2: Mm-hmm.
8: And then the second one is immune challenges. So right. That's going to be like a virus, a bacteria, fungus, which is a yeast, parasites, things yeah. like that.
2: Yeah, it's not necessarily an infection. Now, an infection, you may need to seek medical advice on that, get antibiotics or whatever is prescribed, but this could be something just out of balance. You know, we all have good bacteria, we all have bad, we all have good yeast, we all have bad, we all have good viruses, believe it or not, you never hear about them, and we all have bad viruses. So these things can just get out of balance. In other words, you get a little bit too much bad bacteria, and that causes other problems that we'll be talking about, but it's contributing to your bad health. And what are some other environmental stressors?
8: Yes, also metals and chemicals,
2: mm-hmm.
8: the toxicities in them.
2: Yeah, and some people might wonder, well, where would I get metals at? And these are usually heavy metals like aluminum, mercury. The two that we see the most is aluminum and mercury. Aluminum is found if you ever drank out of an aluminum can or aluminum cookware, aluminum pots and pans. This accumulates, micro particles accumulate over a lifetime, and they can build up and they get stored in the brain. Aluminum likes the brain for some reason. Amalgam fillings. If you open up your mouth and you look in the mirror and you have silver fillings, very little of that is silver. That's about 52% mercury. So every time you drink something hot, it goes over that filling. It creates a vapor. That vapor gets into the skin. Now your body has to handle that. And guess where that's stored? In the brain again. So those are the two common ones we see, but we can see, and there's a way to test for all this stuff. We're not just guessing at it again, but we can see all kinds of heavy metals. We have all the heavy metals, and we test them all on people on their initial evaluation. And what are some other sensitivities there, environmental sensitivities?
8: Yeah, probably one of the biggest ones that we see as well are post-pandemic factors,
2: mm-hmm.
8: and long COVID.
2: Yeah, post-pandemic factors, some people might say, what the heck is that? That's over with long ago. Well, unfortunately, we're seeing somewhere between 6 and 7 people, they're getting these flare-ups. We call it the post-pandemic factors. And what a post-pandemic factor could be is that maybe you have the COVID. It's actively in your body right now. If you got the COVID, guess what? You have it the rest of your life. That's true with any virus. Once you have the virus, you have it all the time. And they can come out to play, so to speak. But we're seeing about probably about, we can call them flare-ups, I guess, about 6 to 7 flare-ups a week, just contributing to the post-pandemic factors. One of them would be a spiked protein. Now, I got a little book here, and I'll tell you how to get it if you want to get this. It's absolutely and totally free. But in the introduction, it says, although the pandemic is officially over, there are still several post-pandemic factors affecting the health of Americans. And the big one that we see is what they call spiked proteins. Well, what's a spike protein, you might ask? Well, the spike protein is a tiny spiky club on the surface of the virus. It attaches to the receptor on the cell. Let's say it's like a lock and a key. Once it's in, it tricks the cell into letting the virus inside, where it starts to multiply and cause all sorts of problems. Your immune system fights off the virus. It can leave behind fragments of spiked proteins. These lingering bits can confuse your immune system, causing it to go haywire. And you've seen this, haven't you, Tracy?
8: I've seen probably 7 or 8 cases just this week.
2: Yeah, it's starting to flare up again, unfortunately. For example, I had this guy come in. He was a carpenter. He said he couldn't go up and down his ladders. His legs felt like spaghetti. Sure enough, we went through the nutritional response testing and found out he had spiked proteins in the muscles of his legs. So luckily, there's a way to dissolve those naturally. And in about 3 days, he was up and going with the ladder and having no problems whatsoever. Now, if you want to get more information on these spike proteins and understanding the post-pandemic health issues in America, all you have to do is you have to email me. This is absolutely totally free, but email me understandinglongcovid@gmail.com. I need your name and your mailing address. I'll mail this out. I'll pay for the postage. I paid for the printing on this. We have about 2,500 of these out right now. We're shooting for 3,000. Just letting people know, hey, there is help. So if you have this weird type of problem that just doesn't seem to go away, doctors can't figure it out, it could be something from the pandemic still lingering around or from COVID. And you may be going to the wrong doctor. So what I want to do is I want to let you know, if you are going to the wrong doctor, we do have an offer here. These are our radio special. This only happens during the radio. And you can come in, get a full functional exam. You will be looking for those body stressors. We'll be doing the nutritional response testing at $69. Not only that, we're going to throw in the MVX Plus blood test. What that does is that finds hidden problems, health problems, before the disease develops. Wouldn't you like to know if you're going down the wrong path and that could be corrected before the disease develops? Most blood tests tell you, do you have it or you don't have it? So $69, it's called the MVX Plus blood test. And if you want to get that, we're limiting this to the first 5 callers, 615-333-0021. And it's only during this radio show can you get it at that price. And it'll be the first 5 callers. So that's a heck of a deal. It's normally $368. And we're right at taking a break. So guess what? We're going to take a break.
13: How did I lose weight? And I did. Lean, right here. I did. I love this stuff. Listen, Brickhouse Nutrition been with me for a long time. So chatting with Miles, I'm up at like 235. True story, I never minded being 235, but you know what minded? My knees that were falling apart and my back. I'm like, I don't know what, before I started really lifting, probably about 190. So 235 was a lot. I said, I got to lose some LBs, Miles. He said, Dan, we're going to sick our team of docs and researchers on it, and we're going to get you a really good product because I don't want to take a lot of these needles and stuff. 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
2: Welcome back, listeners. This is Dr. Brian Foley. I'm here with Tracy, and we are advanced clinical nutritionist practitioners. What does that mean? Well, that means we view the body. We handle all kinds of health issues, just like any other doctor would handle health issues. But what we do is we do it all natural. We do it with real food, genuine replacement parts. So that's what we were talking about before the break here. I just want to wrap that up a little bit here. So when you come to our office, what we're doing is we're looking for those environmental stressors. And for anybody that just tuned in, an environmental stressor could be a food sensitivity, immune challenge, heavy metals, what we call the post-pandemic factors. There's a couple others like scars and chemical toxicities that can affect you. But what they do is they interfere between the brain and the body, and you get a malfunction. Your body isn't functioning at 100%. Now, at this point, you might not even know it's not functioning at 100% because we've got this thing called homeostasis. Homeostasis means that your body doesn't want to be in pain. It's working behind the scenes. It's trying to fix it. But if it doesn't get genuine replacement parts, it's not going to get fixed, right? So that malfunction goes on, and this can go on for years before you even know it. And now your body's no longer at ease. It's at dis-ease. And then when the body can't handle that, then you get the symptom. After 70% of the tissue is damaged, now you get the symptoms. So if you have high blood pressure, high cholesterol, you have high blood sugar, that took about 10 years to actually develop for you to get the symptom and the diagnosis on that. Now, we have a good results on handling all of that kind of stuff naturally. And you've probably, Tracy, seen some miracles with this nutritional response testing, haven't you?
8: I have, actually, a lot, especially on high blood pressure, things mm-hmm. like that.
2: Yeah. And a lot of times when that – see, what happens is the medication is artificially putting the bringing the blood pressure down. Now, we are naturally bringing it down, and a lot of times the person on the blood pressure medicine now has to go back to their prescribing physician and get their blood pressure medicine adjusted or reduced or eliminated. If you don't have high blood pressure, why would you need high blood pressure medicine, right? So we have to be careful almost the opposite way. We don't want it to go too low. Now, you should never, ever stop your blood pressure medicine cold turkey. It can cause many, many problems. And there is a way that your prescribing physician can tell you how to step down from there if you become in that realm there. All right. So our radio show has always has a title, and this title is Why Am I Exhausted When My Doctor Says Everything Looks Normal? And what we're talking about is everything looks normal is the blood test. Now, Tracy, we look at the blood test we do the same blood test as any other doctor would do it, but we look at it slightly different, don't we?
8: We do. We actually take the time and go over with the patients the blood work, but also we put in the functional numbers because we want them running better than what the lab numbers are.
2: Right. So if you have your blood test that comes in and you see these numbers that are already on it, those are called laboratory numbers or disease numbers. Most doctors want to know, do you have a disease or you don't have a disease? If you don't, then to them, everything is fine. Well, we call those numbers that we look at functional numbers or healthy numbers. We're more concerned like, well, where does a healthy person fall? So the one that I like to use as an example is your TSH, your thyroid stimulating hormone. If you look at that on the laboratory number, the number is 0.4 to 5.5. That number is so wide, everyone looks normal. So a lot of times what we find is that the person brings their, we say, oh, you have a thyroid problem. We're finding it through this nutritional response test. And they go, no, I don't. I had a blood test. The doctor said everything looked fine. Well, he's looking to see if you have a disease. We're looking for functional problems before it becomes a disease. So we'll pick it up, and then we'll look at the blood test that they brought in, and the functional number for the TSH is 1.8 to 3, and they're out of that range of 1.8 to 3, but they're below the range of 0.4 to 5.5. That is a functional problem. And it gets a little confusing for people to kind of get that concept. Have you ran into that?
8: It does get confusing, but once they actually go through the process and taking supplements for, like on that one, we'd be checking for the pituitary, and they start seeing a difference, That makes a believer out of them.
2: That is. And they start feeling better right away. Mm-hmm. And they were told there was nothing wrong with your thyroid in this example here. And that's true, but you got to remember the type of doctor that you're going to. If you're going to a disease doctor, then what he's saying is you have no disease. Everything looks good as far as having a disease. But if you go to a functional doctor, that could be a whole different story. And now we have to handle the thyroid, get it functioning much, much better, and get it into those ranges that we want functionally, which in this example would be 1.8 to 3. That's where a healthy person falls. The other one that we get a lot is the cholesterol. When we're looking at blood tests, your cholesterol, if it comes over on the lab, is one. They want your total cholesterol at 199. Well, we don't go by that. The functional number is actually 240. Now, why is it 240? For many, many years, it was 240, and then they came out with statin drugs, and they dropped it down to 199. So we go by 240. Now, we got to find out, okay, let's say it's over 240. Why is it over 240? So we're looking to find out how can we help the liver bring that cholesterol down naturally. A couple of things that we find quite a bit is that the good cholesterol, which is called your HDL, is too low. And believe it or not, your good cholesterol being low will cause your bad cholesterol, which they call LDL, too high. And so just by getting that good cholesterol up, for every point you get the good cholesterol up, your HDL, your bad cholesterol goes down 2 to 3 points. Now, we also run the test. When we run it, we run the test and look at ones called VLDL, and that turns into LDL. LDL is the one that all doctors look at, just that one number, and if you're over that, then they want to put you on a statin drug. But if your VLDL is normal and your LDL is high, that's an overconversion. That's a liver problem. Hopefully I didn't lose anybody in all that.
8: That is a lot.
2: That is a lot, yes. Makes sense to me. I don't know if it makes sense to anybody else. But what we're doing is we're trying to figure out, okay, what do we need to do functionally to bring your cholesterol down? Now, just to wrap this up on the cholesterol, 13 months ago or so, they reduced the LDL number, the number that all doctors look at to put you on a cholesterol drug or to tell you your cholesterol is too high. They reduced it from 130 down to 99. And when they did that, they announced 2.3 million people now need to be on a statin drug. Now, we have nothing against medication, except maybe it's overutilized, but we look at medication as a short-term solution, not a long-term solution. So medication, and Tracy, you might agree with this, buys us time, right?
8: Absolutely.
2: Yeah, we wouldn't want anybody coming in here with untreated high blood pressure or high cholesterol or high blood sugar. Many times, especially with high blood pressure, they'll come in and they go, no, I don't want to take any medication. We have to convince them, yes, you got to go get your medication. That buys us time because there's too many other dangerous things health-wise that could happen with high blood pressure. So that buys us time so we can build underneath that medication, get the body good and healthy, and then reduce and eliminate the medication once it gets down to a good, healthy point, what we're dealing with. All right, so those are the ways that we look at the blood test. And again, the blood test that we're offering during our show here is the MVX. So I want to talk about that for just a minute since we're talking about blood tests. And the MVX is actually a fairly new test. It was shelved for about 3 years. It wasn't available to the public till about last year. But this is a blood test that can help find hidden health problems. It gives you a score that predicts a person's risk or their vulnerability over the next 3 to 5 years of developing a health condition. Things like diabetes, heart disease, fatty liver, hypothyroid, insulin resistance, high cholesterol, all of that is in the MVX. All right, so we're going to take a short break, and I'll tell you how you can get that after the break.
13: How did I lose weight? And I did Lean, right here. I did. I love this stuff. Listen, Breakhouse Nutrition been with me for a long time. So chatting with Miles. I'm up at like 235. True story, I never minded being 235, but you know what minded? My knees that were falling apart and my back. I'm like, I don't know what, before I started really lifting, probably about 190. So 235 was a lot. I said, I got to lose some LBs, Miles. He said, Dan, we're going to sick our team of docs and researchers on it, and we're going to get you a really good product because I don't want to take a lot of these needles and stuff. 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
2: Welcome back, listeners. This is Dr. Brian Foley and Tracy Stewart, and we are advanced clinical nutritionists And what we do is we get you healthy and we do it all natural with genuine replacement parts, real food, just happens to be in a tablet, a capsule, or a powder form, but it's real food. It's genuine replacement parts. It's what your body needs. You know, in America, we're always going for number one, right? Well, we are number one in the sickest nation in the world. All right. We were talking about what we do with the blood test, but I think we got a clip that we can listen to here. This is a patient. How long has this patient been coming in?
8: He's been here for about 3 months now, He wanted to share his success story with everyone.
2: Let's see what he has to say.
8: Okay.
2: Yeah. Oh. Maybe we're not going to listen to him. All right. Hang on for just a minute. We got a technical difficulty, they call this. So, there we go.
5: I have been.

0: En garde!
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2: A transformational period of my life that I'll always look back on and realize what I was given by working with them.
3: Wow, that's fantastic. And that's a patient that you've been working with mainly, right?
4: It is.
3: Yeah. So that's what happens when people come in and they get genuine replacement parts. The body heals, repairs, rejuvenates, and you start feeling much, much better. Now, if you're sick and tired of being sick and tired, you need to come in. If you keep doing the same thing over and over again, what do they call that? And expect a different result? They call that insanity, right?
4: They do.
3: All right. So don't do that. Don't go insane. What you need to do is come to our office. If you're sick and tired of being sick and tired, we want to offer you a full functional exam to detect any potential interference in the body. It's $69. So our functional exam It includes a thing called the heart rate variable, the heart sound recorder. We check your zinc, your oxygen. We do a lot of things there to find out functionally how are you working. That's what we're interested in is function. It's $69. The normal fee on that is $368. We're going to throw in that MVX plus blood test that we were talking about, which helps identify a person at risk before the disease develops. And you're going to get that all for $69. You're going to have two visits. First visit, we're going to do all your testing. Second visit, we're going to sit down and go over the testing with you, and we'll figure out what is the weakest area of your body, and then we will be able to match the nutrition up to what you need. The other unique thing that we do here is these programs are customized to your particular body. So if you want to come in, have a customized program, see how you're doing functionally, call this number, 615-333-0021. That's 615-333-0021. It's limited only to the radio show time, and we're taking only the first five callers. 615-333-0021. All right, so we've been talking about why people get exhausted, but they're everything like blood tests and all, and their doctor says everything looks normal. One of the biggest things that we have is thyroid, right?
4: It
3: you
4: is.
3: Probably run into thyroid all the time.
4: Daily, yes.
3: Yeah, and they come in with their blood tests, and their blood tests are normal laboratory-wise, but we're looking for health-wise. What is what's going on with your thyroid? Where does a healthy person fall with their blood test with their thyroid? Now, a lot of times people will have these problems. They're told that they're having a they don't have a problem, but you can accumulate a lot of these symptoms. So if you're having any of these symptoms, and Tracy's going to go over a few of those with you, but if you have any of these symptoms here and your blood test looks normal for your thyroid, guess what? You still have a thyroid problem, but it's a functional thyroid issue. So you got to go to somebody that can handle functional problems, not diseases necessarily. All right. So like somebody was told, oh, your lab test looks normal for your thyroid. But what are some of the symptoms a person could have if they're having a what we would call a functional thyroid issue?
4: Yeah. Well, a lot of those thyroid symptoms, a lot of them are weakness. We see a lot of fatigue, lethargic people mm-hmm. come in here. If you can't sleep. And a big one is the need for an afternoon nap. They say about 1, 2 o'clock after they've hit that lunchtime, then they're having to have a little lights out for a little while. Generalized weight gain, that's a big one. Sagging skin under the arms, chin, and the midsection. Mm-hmm. If you have low or poor diet, another big one's cravings for the bread, pastas, the chocolate, sweets, things like that.
3: Yeah, because they don't have a lot of energy, so you're reaching for fast energy.
4: Absolutely. High cholesterol, that's a big one. Another one's brittle nails with the vertical ridges in there. Mm-hmm. So we do check those fingernails. If your hair's stiff and dry, or if you're losing it or thinning, dry skin, puffiness around the eyes, sagging eyelids, the outer eyebrows thinning or absent. We see that one quite a bit. If you have poor short-term memory and focus,
3: mm-hmm.
4: it feels like brain fog. Yeah,
3: yeah. A lot of people think they're having a brain problem, and it's not a brain problem; it's their thyroid.
4: Absolutely. Another one is depression.
3: Mm-hmm.
4: Yeah, that's a huge.

0: one.
1: Yeah, a lot of people come in, they think that they have mental depression. We find very little mental depression. It's mainly a physical thing, like your thyroid isn't functioning right. But if you go to the doctor and the doctor says he's looking for diseases, he says, no, you don't have a disease, and you feel depressed, guess what? Now you're on antidepressants, right? And here it could be your thyroid that's causing the problem.
0: Absolutely. Another one's difficulty making decisions. If you're just indecisive.
1: Yeah, so if you're having a hard time making a decision, just push through it, call that number I keep giving out, and come in.
0: Another one's low body temperature. I've started
1: Mm-hmm.
0: seeing quite a bit of that come in when you're just staying cold all the time.
1: Yep, if you have cold hands, cold feet, that's an indication that the thyroid may not be working properly.
0: Another one is loss of libido. We see that quite often. And oh, for the ladies, loss of menstrual cycles.
1: Yeah, if you were not going into menopause and your menstrual cycle is messed up, or it's you skip it, say every other month or every month, or you don't have one, and you should be, it could be a thyroid problem.
0: Absolutely. Also on the tongue, the thickness of the tongue and indentations on the sides of the tongue.
1: Yep, it looks the tongue looks scalloped. It like goes in, goes out, goes in and goes out. And we just had a patient that had that. Said he felt his tongue was too fat for his mouth.
0: Absolutely. I had a hard time talking.
1: Yeah,
0: Yeah, it
1: yeah.
0: was
1: And it
0: rough.
1: was. Yep, we had to work with him on the thyroid there.
0: And another one's the voice gets deeper and rougher in sound.
1: Many, many years ago, I put on a workshop, and the lady came in, and if you closed your eyes, you thought you were talking to a man because her voice just got deeper and deeper and deeper about 3 months before she came to the workshop. Now, when we're dealing with the thyroid, that can lead to you being tired, worn out, and all those symptoms Tracy just talked about. But when we are dealing with the thyroid, we're looking at four things. We're looking for functional hypothyroid. You'd be out of that TSH number of 1.8 to 3. Functional hyperthyroid. And we have a thing called the hidden hyperthyroid. And I guarantee if you haven't been to this office, you've never been checked for hidden hyperthyroid. It's not something you find in the blood. It's something that has to be checked through nutritional response testing. And then we have Hashimoto's. Hashimoto's is an autoimmune disease. A lot of times doctors will check that and they say, oh yeah, you have Hashimoto's, there's nothing we can do about it. Well, at our office, there is something we can do about it. We have a whole Hashimoto protocol, and what we want to do if you do have Hashimoto's is protect the thyroid. So your antibodies, you're making antibodies to protect you against things like viruses, bacteria, parasites, yeast, but they go haywire, nobody knows why. They go haywire and they start attacking your thyroid. That's called Hashimoto's. Dr. Hashimoto was doing some research on the thyroid after World War II, so he gets his name on there. Our first goal is to protect that. We have a cream that we use to protect the thyroid so it doesn't break down. Then we want to reduce the attack on the thyroid. We have two herbs that actually work really well with that. Then we want to make it go dormant. Now, you got to remember that 40 to 60% of your immune system, they estimate, is your digestive system. So if we can clean that digestive system up really, really well, we can get this Hashimoto's to go dormant. And Tracy, you've probably seen that happen, haven't you?
0: I have witnessed it many counts.
1: Yeah. And if you do have this hidden hyperthyroid, there's some symptoms that may be occurring. They're kind of like the regular thyroid in some cases, but you might get more of a racing heart with a hidden hyperthyroid. And by the way, let me explain that. Is the hidden hyperthyroid, like if you're sitting down watching TV, you're relaxing, your thyroid's running normal. You get up, you go up the stairs, or you go outside, you start working out, you're moving, you're active. That's when it goes hyper, okay? So sitting, you're feeling good and fine. You start moving around and it goes hyper. And a lot of people think they might be going crazy, okay? A lot of mood swings, anxiety. You're feeling fine while you're sitting or laying down, but you get up and you get anxious, nervous. You're kind of like a thoroughbred racehorse. You don't know what's going on. All right, we're going to take a break. We'll be back after the break.
2: How did I lose weight? And I did. lean right here. I did. I love this stuff. Listen, Brickhouse Nutrition been with me for a long time. So chatting with Miles, I'm up at like 2:35. True story. I never minded being 2:35, but you know what minded? My knees that were falling apart and my back. I'm like, I don't know what, before I started really lifting, probably about 190. So 235 was a lot. I said, I got to lose some LBs, Miles. He said, Dan, we're going to sick our team of docs and researchers on it, and we're going to get you a really good product because I don't want to take a lot of these needles and stuff. You know what he did? He got lean. He got lean. I got lean using lean, L-E-A-N. The product works. Me and Paula both use it. I'm now down about 200, 202. Losing weight's a pain. I've been there. You look in the mirror. You're getting a little gooey as you get older. No good. Brickhouse Nutrition is one of the best products out there. It works like most of these GLP-1s. 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
6: Three.
7: Welcome back, listeners. This is Dr. Brian Foley, and I'm here with Tracy, our lead practitioner. How are you doing?
0: I'm doing great.
7: Good. And we've been talking about how to get healthy, stay healthy, how to do it all natural, and that's what we do in our office. So when we give somebody supplements, Tracy, are we just handing it to them and say, hey, take this, I think you need it?
0: Absolutely not.
7: How do we figure that out?
0: We're getting down to the root cause of what's causing it, giving it to them.
7: That's right. And we use a technique called nutritional response testing. Now, nutritional response testing is a way to read the body in real time. And the body will tell you what's wrong with it if you know how to read it. And we know how to read it, right?
0: Yes, we do.
7: And it talks back to us, right? Yeah, we were just talking that a lot of people say, oh, you do weird things here. Oh, yeah, we do. Because if you're doing normal things, guess what? You're going to be sick and tired, but you're going to stay sick too. So our goal is to get you as healthy as possible. The body is able to heal, repair, rejuvenate if it has the genuine replacement parts. Now, a lot of people come in and they get kind of mad at us and they say, I just want to know what to eat. Has that happened to you?
0: Yeah, almost every day.
7: Yeah. I just want to know what to eat. I don't want to take supplements. Unfortunately, those days of eating your way out of a disease is over. You know, the old time doctors, if you had a heart problem, they told you go eat cow heart. If you had a liver problem, they told you go eat liver. Kidney problems, go eat kidney. Nowadays, you tell somebody to eat organ meats and they look at you like you have two heads, huh?
0: Mm-hmm. And then gag.
7: Yeah, they go, I can't eat that. Well, luckily for you, nowadays we have that in a pill form. And why did they want you to go eat heart? Why did they want you to go eat liver? Because you're getting the raw materials to rebuild those glands and organs. And that's what's missing. A lot of times, and there's nothing wrong with medicine. Many people need it. But we look at medicine as a short-term solution, not a long-term solution. But what we want to do is we want to heal the body, heal, repair, and rejuvenate the body. Now, a lot of times, unfortunately, people wait too long and we're not able to get back at 100%. But if you're running at, say, 50%, 60, 70, 80% would be a little better. Wouldn't you agree?
0: I do agree.
7: Yeah. So we're not saying we can get you back at 100%. That's our goal, obviously. But we're going to say that we can improve your overall health and change your life. Because if you lose your health, you've lost everything, and including your job. Speaking of that, I had a patient come in. This is many years ago now. He came in. He was on disability, and we got him well. He was so well, he wanted to go back to work. And so he contacted his disability person, and he says, I want to give up my disability. I'm going back to work. And he says, you can't do that. We've never had anybody do that before. So things will happen and change your life. And look, he wanted to work. He was one of those guys that was going crazy, just sitting around not doing anything. So he's back to work, and he's been working for years now. All right, so we're talking about why am I exhausted when my doctor says everything is normal? The reason is the real reason is you're probably going to the wrong doctor. Would you agree?
0: I do agree.
7: Now, if you're concerned about having a disease or treating a disease or something like that, that's probably the right place to go. But most people, I'd say probably 80% of the people, have functional problems. They don't have diseases. And that's what we deal with at our office is functional problems. So one thing that we find, it's kind of a throw up. I don't know if I want to say throw up. It's kind of a toss up is what I'm trying to say. It's a toss up between the thyroid and the adrenals on how many of these we see. Sometimes we get a lot of thyroid people coming in. Sometimes the second is the adrenal people. And your adrenals, if you don't know what your adrenals do, your adrenals sit on top of your kidneys. You have two of them. You have two kidneys, two adrenals. And your adrenal glands are the ones that give you energy during the day. They're the ones that keep you sleeping at night. They have two gears, so to speak. They have a high gear during the day and a low gear at night. They're the ones that they're kind of like a carburetor. They have a lot to do with your blood pressure and your immune system. So they do a lot. They're also known as your stress glands. Now, Tracy, have you ever been under stress?
0: Not at all.
7: Good. I'm sure your adrenals are in good shape then.
0: Actually, you do have them in great shape.
7: Yes. So the adrenals come up quite a bit, especially if you're under stress. Now, it doesn't matter with the adrenals what kind of stress it is. They get beat up either way. They can get beat up if it's mental stress, perceived stress. They get beat up if it's physical stress, emotional stress. It doesn't matter to the adrenals what kind of stress. Now, you would think if you had what we call adrenal fatigue or exhausted adrenals that you could sleep like a baby. But these are people that can't sleep. They're stuck in high gear. They're stuck in high gear because your body's trying to keep things going all the time. So these are the people that are laying there thinking and thinking and can't go to sleep. These are the people that are waking up or they're light sleepers. We hear that a lot that, oh, I'm a light sleeper. Or they're getting up and going to the bathroom a lot. They're not sleeping through the night. When somebody sleeps, our goal for you would be to get somebody to sleep straight through for 6.5 hours and optimally 7. Now, I know you've heard that 8 hours is what you're supposed to sleep, but that's actually not true. They're changing that. We knew this for many, many years. When you're sleeping, you're going through all kinds of cleansings, liver cleanses, the brain cleanses, all kinds of things are happening when you're sleeping. That takes anywhere from 6.5 to 7 hours. hours to complete. Now, if you're trying to lose weight, guess what? 92% of all your weight loss is when you're sleeping, not when you're awake. So if you're waking up when you're sleeping, you're not losing weight. You're not losing the potential weight you could. So some people will say, well, you know, I wake up and I go right back to sleep. Well, once you wake up, all that cleansing, all that weight loss stops. It doesn't start over. You only get one shot at it. So that's why we have to keep you sleeping throughout the night. And that might be number three on what we work with, is getting people to sleep.
0: Absolutely.
7: Now, there's not a lot of blood tests. Well, there are blood tests for the adrenals. They make a hormone called cortisol, but we don't go by the blood test cortisol. We do saliva tests for cortisol. In the blood test, it depends on when they took the blood. When they do take the blood, the cortisol is bound to protein, so it's unusable. We want to know what usable cortisol do you have. So we always do a saliva test when we check the cortisol, or when we check the adrenals, and it runs on a circadian rhythm. In other words, your cortisol should be high in the morning to wake you up, drop a little bit at lunch, a little bit at dinner, and be at its lowest at bedtime. But that can be all over the place. And Tracy, I'm sure you've seen some of these graphs that they're almost like upside down graphs. It's low in the morning, it's high at night. And once we know if that's what's going on, now we can target that with nutrition and pull down the cortisol at night so the person can sleep better. And we can push it up in the morning so the person is a morning person. But there's a lot of symptoms that go along with the adrenals. And Tracy, maybe you could go through a few of the symptoms here that the person may have, not realize it, because you don't get a lot of talk with doctors about adrenals, because there's not a lot of medicine for it, so they don't talk about it.
0: Absolutely. And I think it's very important that people come in and figure out, because a lot of the adrenal symptoms are actually, they'll cross over to thyroid symptoms. Mm-hmm. So I can't tell you how many new patients come in and automatically they've diagnosed themselves and say, I have a thyroid problem.
7: Right.
0: And then they're shocked when it ends up being an adrenal problem, or vice versa.
7: Yeah. Yeah, I always think of the adrenals as your backup for your thyroid. So if you have a thyroid problem and your thyroid isn't working, then it makes your adrenals work even harder.
0: Absolutely. Well, some of those symptoms for the adrenals are the sagging and hanging abdomen.
7: Yeah, they call that a pendulous abdomen. Now, that would be a chronic problem. It kind of goes over the belt. All right, we're going to take a short break. We'll be back. We'll talk about the adrenals after the break.

0: This program strives to provide accurate and trustworthy information. The advice given on this program is based on a short description of symptoms given by the caller and is given with the understanding that neither the station nor the host is offering a diagnosis or cure for any health-related condition. No sickness or physical disorder can be accurately diagnosed through the format of this program. Thus, anyone seeking advice should consult with their own medical professionals before pursuing any cures, procedures, or treatments suggested on the radio.
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12: So, welcome back to Recovering Wellness Radio. I'm your host, Dr. Ben Sweeney, and welcome back. I'm super excited about this episode. We're going to cover a lot of ground today. We're going to talk about everything from arthritis, what it is and what it isn't, and then how that relates to back pain and neck pain. And then we're going to talk about peripheral neuropathy. That's one that's near and dear to my heart. My stepfather struggled with it. I'll talk to you about his story and where he's at. And then we're going to talk about knee pain and shoulder pain. So we're going to cover a ton of ground. Before we dive into that, I want to really talk about where we're at, basically the state of the union as where we're at as a country. So the United States, and you guys know this just logically, we are getting sicker and sicker every single year from every disease you can talk about, from cancer and heart disease to diabetes and allergies and asthma and autoimmune disorders and Alzheimer's and dementia, fibromyalgia, down the line, up and down. It's worse today than it was 20, 30 or 50 years ago. They're estimating that diabetes, just that alone, has gone up about 1,200% in the last 50 years. And if diabetes keeps rising, that one condition is estimated to bankrupt Medicare. Just that one condition. So we've got to get a handle on this, because we spend already $5.7 trillion per year on our health care, and that equates to $16,500 per person per year in the United States. $16,500 per person per year, every man, woman, and child, on what we call health care. And we know that's about 18% of our GDP. So 18% of every Starbucks coffee or pair of shoes or pair of blue jeans or car, almost 20% of what we spend on everything goes straight to our health and our disease. And it's really disease that we're paying for, because over 90% of our healthcare spending is for chronic disease. It's not acute. It's not crisis intervention. It's chronic disease. And those are largely preventable. Heart disease, over 90% preventable. Cancer is over 80% preventable. Arthritis and autoimmune disorders, 80-90% preventable, if we can intervene early enough and we can get to the cause, and then we can reverse it and give the body what it needs. Healthcare costs are the number one cause of bankruptcy in the United States. We know that about 60% of people that file bankruptcy do that because of unpaid medical bills. And the scariest part of that statistic, guys, is about 70% of the people that had to file bankruptcy had insurance. They had what's considered adequate medical care or medical insurance. So they had, you know, Medicare, Blue Cross, Medicaid, but they still had to file bankruptcy anyway. When it comes to chronic disease, from chronic pain and arthritis and shoulder and knee issues and diabetes and cancer and heart disease, in the 1950s, 3% of American adults had a chronic disease in 1950, 3%. And now it's roughly 60%. So 60% of Americans have a chronic disease currently as it stands. And a big part of this problem is where we seek care for our problems. And now we know, like, the mainstream medical approach is really what everybody goes to. And the reason that that's the way it is because you got to go way back, like 1918. You go back to 1918, there was a thing called the Flexner Report. And it was a commission on quackery, and it was started by the Rockefellers and people from the Carnegie Foundation. Those are the major players at the time. And they got in real tight with the medical schools. They were wanting to push petroleum-based pharmaceutical drugs as the standard of care. And they created a quackery commission where anything that wasn't mainstream petrochemical-based drugs was considered quackery. That's everything from chiropractic to acupuncture to nutrition and homeopathy and naturopathy and manual therapies. Everything that wasn't traditional drug-based care was considered quackery. And then now we've got it to where we're basically siloed in the medical system, because if you have a stomach problem, you go to a GI doctor. If you have a knee problem, you go to an orthopedic doctor. If you've got a neurological problem, you go to a neurologist. So while that can be valuable, that's not how the body works. Everything in the body works together. It's an integrated system that feeds off of the other parts and pieces of the body. So the pharmaceutical influence, I think, is really one of the main issues. 70% of Americans take a pharmaceutical drug every single day. 20% of our seniors take 10 or more prescription drugs every single day. And the reason it's proliferated so well in the United States is because we're the only country on planet Earth that allows drug ads on television. If you go to any other country, whether you go to Spain or Germany or France or, the United Kingdom or to Africa, you're not going to see drug ads on television. Now, I will present this challenge. Go home tonight, watch the evening news, and I want you to count how many drug ads are in between the news segments. And if you look at the total number, it's roughly 70%. So 70% of the commercials on ABC or NBC or Fox or any of the other ones, 70% of those are for drugs. Now, the question is, why would they spend so much money on drugs during the news segments, like particularly during the news? And I used to think it was because like that's their target market. So they, the seniors largely are the ones that watch the news. So maybe they're, you know, focusing their advertising toward the people that are in their target demographic. Well, that's not the reason. And I used to think it was really like more for brand recognition. We've all heard like, you know, ask your doctor if Ozempic is right for you. But that's not the reason either. So the real reason they do all that advertising during the news is because if they're the main advertiser for ABC and NBC and CBS, what's the likelihood that they're going to run a negative story about that drug company? So if they're the main advertiser, they're not going to bite the hand that feeds them. Like the news organizations aren't going to risk losing that advertising. So it gives them control. It gives them, because everything in our healthcare system is really about incentives. It's all about incentives. And the fact is there's no money in healthy people in the current medical system. There's no money in healthy people and there's no money in dead people. The only money is in sick people who are scared, who are hurting, who maybe even see themselves as a victim and see drugs and surgery as their only solution. That's where the money's at. And by the way, as much as I beat up on the medical system, it's not the doctors or the nurses' fault, not by a long shot. I think doctors and nurses are some of the best salt of the earth people on the planet. They go to school for a long time to help people and they do the best they can with the tools that they've got. So it's not the doctor's problem. It's the boardroom at Pfizer. And it's the back offices of the hospital administration organizations. And it's the boardrooms at big Blue Cross Blue Shield and insurance companies. And really, if you want to distill it down, a lot of it has to do with the congressman who helped pass the Unaffordable Care Act in Obama's term. So it's the doctor's hands are tied, because if you go to your doctor, let's say you have high blood pressure and you go to your doctor and you say, hey, doc, instead of taking the propranolol or the blood pressure med, I want to change my lifestyle. I want to eat healthy. I want to exercise. I want to try to optimize my sleep. I want to meditate. I want to do things naturally to lower my blood pressure. And your doctor says, sure, that's fine. But then 2 weeks later, you die of a heart attack. Guess who's liable? Yeah, it's your doctor. Because he didn't follow what's called the standard of care. If he doesn't give you that medication and you end up dying because he documented your problem but didn't give you the standard medical care version of what they're supposed to do to treat it, then he ultimately could be liable. So the doctors have to follow the standard of care. And that's really sad that their hands are tied in that way. And the system, too, by the way, is largely designed to treat disease, not optimize health. The goal of the medical system is not really to get you healthy. It's to save your life and to keep you alive. And do they do a good job of that? Absolutely. They do a great job of saving your life. If you've got a gunshot wound or you have a stroke or your blood pressure's 200 over 150, by all means, take a blood pressure medicine. If you've got a systemic infection, take an antibiotic. Like there is absolutely a time and a place. My sister, who is type 1 diabetic, has been on insulin since she was 4 years old. If she didn't have her insulin that's made by that evil drug company, I wouldn't have a sister. So obviously there's a time and a place, but none of what we do in medicine is really truly preventative. And what they call preventative care, or preventative medicine, is really a thing called early detection. And guys, early detection is not prevention. Like if I've got a fire in my house, when do I want to know about it? Like immediately. But the problem is, what do I still have in my house? Like I've still got a fire. So early detection doesn't prevent the fire, just finds it earlier. So everything from mammograms to blood tests and x-rays and scans and mammography, all those tests, they don't really prevent any problems. They just find those problems earlier. And true prevention comes down to lifestyle. It's estimated that over 90% of all the problems we face in healthcare are lifestyle related, lifestyle driven, or lifestyle caused. And if we're not, you can't drug your way out of a lifestyle problem. It's just impossible. And that's really the mission of our clinic, is to empower people to take control of their health so they can be who they're made to be and they can do what they're made to do. Because without our health, we can't be healthy. Now, case in point, I've got a patient, she passed, but her name was Jane, and we called her Aunt Jane. she was probably a sweet friend of the practice. She had no family. She lived by herself, had three cats. She was on 14 different prescription medications every single day. She would take 14 different pills, prescription pills, every single day. So by the time she got to us, she had already had like a fusion surgery in her neck and a fusion in her lower back, and she was overweight. And we worked with her for about a year, and we did get her, you know, I think she got from 14 down to 9 medications, so she was improving, but it wasn't enough to stop her decline. And sadly, she died at home in her bed with her cats, essentially. And that really angered me. Like, why couldn't someone, because she's been going to the same doctors for the same problem for decades, why didn't someone show her how to get healthy? And that's what we've dedicated our practice to. 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I'll be right back after this quick commercial break.
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12: 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All right, so last segment, we talked about the medical system and some of the failures and then, you know, why we're passionate about what we do. But in this segment, I want to talk all about arthritis. So most people, by the time when they come to us, they've had neck pain, back pain. They've probably had it for a decade or more. Sadly, we tend to be the last option. Usually people will go to their medical provider several times, and then maybe they'll go to their PT, and then they'll go to the orthopedist or the neurologist, and then Jack Daniels, and then, you know, lastly, as a last resort, they finally come and see us. So I think we should be more on the front end, more like see us first and then drugs and surgery last, but maybe I'm biased. So the term arthritis just means, arthro means joint, itis means inflammation. So it just means inflammation of a joint, which could be anything from, you know, just having a tight swollen knee to having like bone spurs and bone on bone degenerative changes, osteophytes and spurs. And it's on a spectrum of everything in between that. So most people have been told, you know, it's just arthritis. You're just getting older. You just got to learn to live with it. Like just deal with it. It's part of getting old. I had a lady the other day, she had the doctor told her she had a bad right knee. Her right knee was essentially close to bone on bone, arthritic, but her left knee was basically normal. And I asked her, I said, well, you know, how do you think this happened? And she said, oh, I'm just getting older. I said, really? I said, how old is your left knee? And she kind of laughed, you know, she never thought of it like her left knee is the same age as her right knee, but it's fine. So it's not your age, it's how old your injuries and traumas are. So again, it's not how old you are, it's how old your injuries and your traumas are. But it's basically just joint inflammation left over time that causes your body to treat it like a broken bone. So when you have bone spurs and you have like degenerative changes where the calcium is starting to build up around the joint, around the spine, around the knees or shoulders, it's your body's way of trying to stabilize itself. There's a thing called Wolf's Law, where in response to abnormal pressure on a bone, your body will lay down more bone. So if you had a bad, you know, skiing accident or football injury to your left knee when you were in high school, then over the course of decades, if left untreated, if it's not, you know, managed conservatively and proactively, then that joint will start to age and deteriorate quicker than the other knee. And we see that all the time. But, you know, some people have terrible pain. Some people have, you know, very mild pain, and some people have absolutely no pain at all. So the problem is, and this is where the arthritis pain comes from. It can be from inflammation, and that can be due to dietary causes or toxicity, or certain nutrient deficiencies can trigger some of that, exposures to mold or to chemicals in the environment. Nerve irritation can be a part of it. Muscle imbalances, postural imbalances, restricted or poor movement patterns, and just instability. Because again, anything that's unstable, your body in its inherent God-given wisdom, your body will treat something that's unstable with calcium deposits to try to create more stability. So that's the brilliance of our human body, because people don't understand, like, our bodies are designed to heal itself. We are self-healing, self-maintaining, self-regulating. If you cut your finger, like if you've had a paper cut, everyone listening's had a paper cut. Is anybody walking around with a paper cut from the Reagan administration? No, like it heals. Cut your finger, it heals. If you sprain your ankle, it heals. If you get a cold, it heals. Like your body knows how to heal and repair. The problem is, it's just something's interfering with it, or your body's not getting enough of what it needs. Or oftentimes it's a combination of the two. So it's not, we got to remove the interference, whatever's standing in the way of the healing process of the body, and then we got to give it what it needs. And sometimes we do that with x-rays, and sometimes we do it with blood tests and hormone panels and toxicity screenings. Like there's a multitude of different ways we can screen for that. But at any rate, that's the way it works. So our body's self-healing, and then the nervous system, your brain, your spinal cord, and all of your nerves is what's controlling every function of the body. We're not on Wi-Fi. Everything in our body is wired. So in order for your heart to beat and your lungs to breathe and to digest your food, your brain has to send messages down the spinal cord and out the nerves into all your organs, cells, and tissues. So the nerves that come out of your neck will go to your neck muscles and shoulders and your arms, but they also go to your eyes, ears, nose, and throat, your sinuses, your heart and lungs and thyroid. And then the nerves between your shoulder blades will go to your mid-back and around your rib cage, but they also go to your digestive system. And the nerves in your lower back that go to your back, butt, hips, and legs also go to your colon and prostate, if you have one, and your uterus and all your reproductive system. So the messages are traveling literally 350 or so miles an hour back and forth between the brain and the organ, back and forth, back and forth. And when those nerve signals can pass through the spine without any interference, then the body's able to heal and repair. And what'll happen with a lot of people is they'll have an injury as a kid, or they'll have a car wreck or a fall or a slip and fall on the ice, sports injury, and the spine gets knocked or moved or shifted or stuck out of position. It's not moving properly, and then it starts interfering with the nerves that it's supposed to be protecting. And we call that condition subluxation. Best way to visualize it, just from a layman's perspective, is like stepping on a water hose. If you're stepping on the water, if you cut the nerve to your heart, guess what would happen to your heart? If you step on the water hose that controls your heart, guess what's slowly happening to your heart? So, and I know that's not really what happens. All you science buffs that are listening are say that's not really what happens. Well, true. When the spine locks out of its normal position, it suppresses mechanoreceptive firing. It upregulates nociceptive firing. It sends aberrant afferent signaling through the lateral spinal thalamic tracts, through the brainstem, up into the prefrontal cortex. So that... if that makes me sound smart, great. But it's just a way to communicate that it's interfering with the way the brain's communicating with the body. So our job is to get the pressure off the nerve. I'm not really treating your back pain, neck pain, your thyroid, your heart, your lungs, your kidneys, or your sciatica. We're trying to balance out the nervous system and allow your body to heal and regulate itself. So that's chiropractic in a nutshell. So it's kind of like with the discs between the vertebrae, those are kind of like the wheels on your car. So if the wheels on your car are out of balance, then what happens to the wear and tear on the tires? Right? Like it wears unevenly. If you had a car sitting in your front yard for a decade, what happens to those tires? Because they don't move, that's how discs stay healthy, is they're able to move, and it's called imbibition. It sucks fluid into the joint and into the disc when the joint is able to move. So that's literally what keeps them healthy. But we have to correct the function. We don't just treat the pain. The pain is the last thing to show and the first thing to go. So we always say pain is the last to show and the first to go. So you have to lose quite a bit of normal function before your body's going to give you any pain signals. But is the pain the problem? And the answer is no. Like, your headache is not really your problem. It's your body's way of telling you that something is wrong. The pain in your back or shoulder is not the problem. It's just your body's way of telling you that there's something wrong with the back or with the shoulder. So we don't necessarily treat pain. I try to get people out of pain as quick as we can. But the goal is to improve the mechanics and restore the function, the muscles, tendon, ligaments, the spine, the vertebrae, the movement patterns, to get the body moving and functioning properly so the pain just naturally goes away. I had this patient, Craig. He was such a sweet guy. So 73 years old when he came to us. He had neuropathy, but he had a lot of arthritis too. He had like bad back pain, hip pain, and knee pain. And I remember I had him say this on a video. It's on our website. He said, I got up in the morning, kind of got my day going, went to go make my coffee, and I realized that my back didn't hurt, my knees didn't hurt, and my spirit didn't hurt. And to his point, when you're in pain, when you're hurting all the time, not only does it affect like your ability to, walk on the beach with your spouse or play tennis, but it also affects, your attitude and your energy levels and your quality of life. Because I'll ask people when they come in, I'll say, tell me why you're here. And they'll say, because my back hurts or my neck hurts or I've got burning in my feet or whatever. And I'll say, tell me why that's a problem. And they'll say, well, when my back hurts, neck hurts, or my feet are burning, I don't sleep very good. And then I'd say, well, tell me why that's a problem. And now they're getting irritated. And they say, well, because when I'm in pain, I don't sleep very good. I don't have any energy the next day. I can't really work or do what I want to do. And then I'm mean to my spouse. And I'm like, bingo. Like, that's why you're here. You're not here because of your pain. You're here because of what it's doing to your life. So that's the difference, guys, versus just taking non-steroidal anti-inflammatories or just ignoring it or covering it up. The pain is like the oil light in the car. When the oil light pops on in your car, it's your car's way of telling you that something is going on. If your smoke detector starts going off, we don't rush into the house and aim the hoses at the smoke detector or take the batteries out of the smoke detector. We treat the fire, right? But with medical care, with taking drugs, you're basically just masking the symptoms. You're taking the batteries out of the smoke detector. You're putting duct tape over the oil light. And I'm not against, like, if you have horrible pain, like, take some Advil. Like, if you have horrible neuropathy, which we're going to talk about in the next segment, and you have to sleep, like, take the gabapentin, I guess, if you have to. But in the meantime, let's get on the ball and start to figure out what's causing the problem. Because there's really no... Outside of drugs and surgery, there's really not much that the medical system really offers when it comes to dealing with the cause. So you got to get to the root cause. If you're going to get healthy, you got to figure out what's causing the problem. So in our office, when people come in, we do, you know, a full set of x-rays if it's indicated. We do a thermal imaging scan to check the blood flow, different blood flow patterns. We check your movement patterns, your posture. We have a scanning machine that checks you from head to toe. And then we put together a game plan. And then try to figure out how to get you healthy. But at the end of the day, you're the boss, not me. So I'm here to work with you. You are the CEO of your own health. You're the one responsible for your health. I'm just a consultant. And so is every other doctor, by the way. So we're just here to work with you. So in our office, we do that exam. It's normally $250, but for the radio listeners, it's just $39. It's kind of a special. I do five of these a week. So $39 to get that full exam. If you're interested in that, call 615-595-9062 or go to wellnesstn.com, 595-9062. Hang tight. I'll be right back after this quick commercial break.
13: How did I lose weight? And I did. Lean, right here. I did. I love this stuff. Listen, Brickhouse Nutrition been with me for a long time. So chatting with Miles, I'm up at like 235. True story. 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
12: 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So this next topic I want to talk about is peripheral.

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2: On the inverse of that, they could also get cold feet. They can get hot one minute, cold the next. Get those little zingers, a little sharp stabbing, little electrical zingers, electric shocks. And then as it gets worse over time, it starts to affect our balance. And for me, guys, that's one of my main, I don't ever want to lose my function. I want to keep moving. I want to die young as late as possible. That is, just be healthy until the day that the Lord takes me home. Like, I'm never going to live forever. We currently have a terminal condition. We're all going to die. Death affects one out of one Americans. But I want to be healthy until I get there, especially that marginal decade, that last 10 years of our life. Because nobody I know wants to be staring at a tray full of pills while they're being sponged bath by a stranger on hospice. Like, nobody wants that. But sadly, sometimes we don't take the precautions earlier in life, and then it leads to that end later in life. That was true of my grandfather. He played professional football, and he was very athletic. And I remember he made the comment, like, you know, if that ever happens to me, just, you know, take me out back and shoot me. Like, well, that sounds funny, haha, but that's not really how it played out. Like, he went to the nursing home, and my father had to basically go there every single day. I think for 3 years, he drove 25 minutes each way to go see him every single day, 7 days a week for 3 years, because he was a handful. He didn't want him to be alone, for one, but he was a handful for the staff, and, you know, wanting to fight the other inmates. He run around naked. Like, he was just a terror. But he would have never wanted that. Like, if you could have shown him that movie of him where he was at toward the end, if you'd have shown him that movie when he was 40 or 30, like, he would have done everything he could have done to prevent that. But largely, we don't take action until it's too late. So early is better. So with neuropathy, the ways that we got started with this is really my stepfather. This was years ago. I remember watching him struggle with neuropathy. His name is Dennis, and we call him Pop. He is just a sweetheart of a man. He is just a beautiful human being. He treats my mom like absolute gold, but he's got neuropathy. And sadly, we've watched him over the years. His neuropathy's gotten worse. His balance has gotten worse. I remember when I was home for Christmas, at the time, I had an 18-year-old daughter and a 4-year-old son. So keep us in your prayers, please. So my 4-year-old son, and same wife, by the way, in case you're wondering. But my 4-year-old son was running around the house, and he was, like, jumping off the furniture and nosediving into the couch and running around on the floor. And my stepdad wanted to play with him. He was, like, trying to sort of keep up with him, but he wanted to get in the floor. You could almost see, like, the thought bubble over his head. He's kind of like, you know, I want to get down there, but, like, how am I going to get back up, right? So, and it was, I remember I, like, teared up watching that. Like, he doesn't get to see him often, and he wants to, like, be a part of his life, and he wants my son to remember him and, you know, remember him as this cool, active, fun stepdad that I remember when I was younger. But he may not get to do that because of his health, particularly because of his neuropathy. So he lives quite a ways away, about 3 hours away. So I guess it just doesn't make a lot of sense to come to our office to do all the equipment and the technology and the protocols that we have for neuropathy. But there is hope, guys. I want to tell you, it become a major part of our practice. We've got the best protocol. As far as I'm aware, we've got the best protocol anywhere in the country when it comes to peripheral neuropathy. We have people that come. I have a lady that drives from Kentucky. I have another guy that comes from Alabama. Literally drive to any length to get that kind of care, just to Cool Springs, to try to get that, because they've all gone to their medical doctor, and then they've gone to the neurologist and had the nerve conduction studies done and, you know, the testing, and then they end up just leaving with gabapentin. So the two treatments for neuropathy, the two main, by the way, are gabapentin, which is also known as Neurontin, same drug. And then the other drug is Lyrica, also known as pregabalin. And those are the two tools in the toolbox. And that's whether you go to the, I had a guy that went to the Mayo Clinic. He spent 4 days at Mayo. And at the end of that, all the testing and all the workups, everything he did, guess what they gave him? They gave him a diagnosis of neuropathy, and they gave him a prescription for gabapentin. And by the way, too, gabapentin, because that's used now not just for neuropathy, but it's also being used for, like, back pain and sciatica. They're moving away from opioids

0: and now they're using more gabapentin. But what they found, this was a recent study that was done in February, that they found that if you're on gabapentin, I want you to pay attention if you're on that drug or know someone that is, if you're on that medication for 6 consecutive months, so you get 6 prescriptions filled of gabapentin, your risk of dementia goes up about 29%, and your risk of mild cognitive impairment, which is like pre-dementia, goes up 81%. So you're just on 6 months worth of that medication, your risk of dementia goes up 30%, mild cognitive impairment goes up 80%. And then if you're on 12 months of the drug, your risk goes up to about 40% for dementia. And it's an anti-seizure medication. There is no drug that's approved for the treatment of neuropathy. It's an anti-seizure drug, which is used off-label in the treatment of peripheral neuropathy. So there is no drug that cures it, stops it, reverses it. It's basically slowing down your brain so you don't feel your feet. We say it slows down your brain so you don't feel your pain. But the whole time that you're slowing down your brain and slowing down your nervous system, guess what your problem's getting? It's getting worse. Every second of every day, while you're numbing the pain, numbing the symptoms, the problem's getting worse. Because remember, guys, again, like, the pain is not the problem. The burning in the feet is not the problem. The back pain, the shoulder pain is not the problem. It's just your body's way of telling you that there's a problem. And look, I can't fault someone. Guys, if you have to take gabapentin to sleep or to get through the night to function, I get it. Like, you got to have some quality of life. I'm not, you know, shaming someone who has to take that medication, but why don't we get to the root cause? Why don't we regenerate it, which we're going to talk about in just a quick second. So, but there is hope, guys. Some of the causes, and this is a long list. So diabetes, prediabetes. Diabetes is responsible for about 30% of neuropathy. Thought it was more like 90, but it's really 30% is caused by diabetes. Chemotherapy or exposure to chemicals. If you grew up on a farm and were sprayed pesticides, or you worked in a industrial plant. Autoimmune diseases, vitamin deficiency, circulation problems, issues with the neck and the back and the nerves that travel to the legs and the feet. And then chronic inflammation is another big, big piece of that puzzle. So it's kind of like if you step on a water hose, it doesn't kill the flowers. It just stops what the flowers need. So that's essentially how that works. So the way we do this, our proprietary protocol, I'm just going to give it to you. I don't care if people steal it or copy it. Great. Steal it, because people need it. We call it the 4 R's. And the way we do this, there's 4 R's to recovery. The first R is you have to restore blood flow. So all the healing is in the blood. And when it comes to neuropathy, those nerves in the legs or feet are dying because they don't have enough blood flow. So we use red light therapy. We have a class 4 laser that we use for that. We use pulsed electromagnetic field therapy and some vibration. So we use multiple things to restore blood flow to the damaged nerves. We have to, the second R is we have to regenerate those nerves. And we use a specialized piece of equipment that's made in Germany. We're the only ones in Tennessee that have it. It's very expensive, $40,000 piece of equipment, but it goes, we put pads and leads on the legs and feet where the nerves are damaged, maybe even the hands, and it runs through a machine that goes through a cycle that tells your body to repair those nerves. So we restore the blood flow, we regenerate the nerves, we have to rehab with certain therapies, whether that be balance exercises or vibration. There's a multitude of different things we do with that. Then we also have to work to reduce the inflammation. Inflammation is the major driver of every disease we worry about, from neuropathy to arthritis to cancer to heart disease, diabetes, autoimmune disorders. Inflammation is the major player. And the major cause of inflammation, by the way, is sugar. So sugar, by the way, is just, it's hard to call it what it is. It's sugar. In the early 1900s, we consumed about 8 pounds of sugar per person per year. Today, we consume about 160 pounds of sugar between the bread, pasta, starchy grains, and carbs. So we got to get people to eat protein, veggies, and fruit. 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Stay tuned. We're going to talk about knee and shoulder pain and a lot more coming back next.
1: How did I lose weight? And I did. Lean, right here. I did. I love this stuff. Listen, Brickhouse Nutrition been with me for a long time. So chatting with Miles, I'm up at like 235. True story, I never minded being 235, but you know what minded? 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
0: So welcome back to Recovering Wellness Radio. Again, I'm your host, Dr. Ben Sweeney. So we've been talking about peripheral neuropathy and how we can turn that around. We could be talking about arthritis and back and neck pain, and we covered a lot of ground. But this last section, I want to get into like knee and shoulder pain, and because that plagues so many Americans. We're seeing so many more joint replacements than we've ever seen before, which can be amazing. Let's be honest. Like if you have a, my mom just had her knee replaced about a month ago, and she's doing great. Like, you know, time will tell. She's still like in the recovery process, but, you know, she already can tell that, you know, she feels better and has better function. But, you know, why are we needing all these joint replacements in the first place. And when it comes to knee pain, the pain is not always caused by the knee. The knee, a lot of times, the knee joint itself is a lot of times it's the guy at the murder scene that gets blamed for the crime. It's a problem of compensation. So the problem can come from your feet. It can come from your ankles, hips, lower back, or could actually be the knee itself. So when we're evaluating someone with knee pain, we're not just looking at their knee joint. We got to look at the entire kinetic chain, because muscle imbalances and postural distortions. I had a guy that had terrible knee pain for I think it was over a decade. And all we did was take an x-ray and saw that his right leg was an inch shorter than his left leg. He'd broken it when he was a kid. And we just gave him a heel lift. And I think it cost me $2. I gave it to him for free. And it got rid of all his knee pain. Like, it was that simple. And he'd been to orthopedists. He'd had cortisone injections. Like, he'd done everything. And all he needed was a $2 heel lift in his shoe. And it corrected the problem. Now, it's not always that easy. Like, a lot of times it's a lot more complicated than that. But the point is, we have to look at the entire kinetic chain. I had a young girl, this was just a couple months ago, Ariana, and poor thing, 17 years old. She's a dancer. And she had horrible knee pain. Both of her knees were killing her. They actually diagnosed her with a myofascial pain syndrome, which is basically a fancy way of saying you've got a lot of pain and we don't have a drug to fix it, is essentially what that meant. But she had been to the Mayo Clinic, and she'd been to, I think, two neurologists and multiple different primary care. She'd done PT. They did PT for months and months and months, and they were focused on her knees, and her knees kept hurting and was not getting any better. And then when she came to us, I said, well, you know, let's take a look. We'll look at your knees, but let me take a look at your back and your feet and everything else. And turns out her problem was in her fourth lumbar vertebrae. And her hips, like, it was her back. It was never her knees to begin with. And I think it took us about a month. We kind of started working on her. I remember the first couple weeks, like, she was not getting any better. Like, she was just kind of struggling. And then just like one day out of the blue, she came in, she said, I'm better. And she came in probably six or seven times after that. And every time she's, I'm still better. I'm still, it's like, it's gone. And if you want to go to the website, you can see her, you know, her testimonial. She left us a sweet video. That's wellnesstn.com, by the way. And if you want to watch her story, she's got an amazing story. But the point is, it's not always the knee. But if it is the knee, then we have a lot of options for that. So we can do anything from stem cells and PRP injections. I don't like to just lead with that unless it's necessary, but we have some other options. We have a piece of equipment in our office called a knee on track. It's a knee on track. So it's basically like a chair that has a track that you put your entire leg in, and then it harnesses above and below your knee, and then the track pulls your knee apart. So it creates like a decompression effect to the knee, and it pulls the knee joint apart, and that sucks the fluid surrounding the knee back into the knee. So the hyaluronic acid and the proteoglycans and the collagen, everything that's around the knee, all the healing factors, the mediators of healing, get pulled back into the interior part of the knee. And then while you're on the knee on track, we do red light therapy on the knee as well, which we know helps to reduce inflammation and helps with pain, but also speeds up the healing process. We use a class 4 laser, which feels like a warm red light on the knee. That stimulates collagen repair and meniscal regrowth, but it also knocks down a lot of the inflammation. And then we have a machine also called Shockwave. And we use the Shockwave, like with our neuropathy cases, we can use it on their feet, carpal tunnel. We can use it on the hands, shoulders, knees, elbows. We can basically use that anywhere that there's soft tissue damage, there's adhesion, and we want to reset the biology of the tissue. So the Shockwave looks like a little gun, and it emits sound waves. So it's like a little gun that shoots out sound waves. And I will tell you, basically everything we do in our office is like going to the spa. Like, nothing hurts. It's all comfortable. You're got a smile on your face. The Shockwave is a little bit different. That one feels, it feels like somebody's flicking you with their finger pretty hard. Like, it stings a little bit. That's funny with neuropathy cases. If they'll come in with like really, really numb feet. And then we start using the Shockwave on them. First five or six times we do it, they don't really feel it at all. But then at some point, they're like, oh, whoa, that really hurts. And we're like high-fiving and praising God, like, great. Like, you can actually feel it because those nerves start repairing and healing. And then, you know, they're getting the life back into the nerve. So the shockwave basically helps to break up adhesions. It stimulates the stem cells in that local area. And like we said, it essentially helps to reboot or reset the biology of that, of the tissue that it's treating. And it's non-invasive. There's no blood or any kind of, you know, surgical involvement. It's just you do it outpatient, just come in and do it. It takes about 4 minutes to do the treatment. And then the other part of that is we use a lot of red light therapy. Now that's becoming more popular. It's becoming a buzzword. You can go on Amazon and get you a cheap set of red light panels or pads or whatever else for a couple $100. But I will tell you, all red light is not created equally. Most of it is made in China. You want to look for the two different wavelengths. So you want the LED red light, but you also want the near infrared red light, which is not on the visible spectrum. So if you've got a, like the ones that we use, it looks like one light is on, one light is off, on, off, on, off. The one that looks off is, it's on, but it's not on the visible spectrum. It's that near infrared wavelength, and it penetrates, it's estimated it penetrates up to about 7 centimeters, and it can get deep into the tissues, and it stimulates the mitochondria to produce more ATP or more energy. So it's energizing the mitochondria of the cell. And guys, just about every problem, every chronic condition that we worry about comes down to inflammation, insulin resistance, and mitochondrial dysfunction. And I know that may seem like a broad statement, but if you have cancer or heart disease or diabetes or autoimmune conditions, now, yes, I know gut health is important. That could be a part of it too. But if you look at insulin resistance, and by the way, if you go to your doctor, the best test for insulin resistance is a fasting insulin. It's not a HbA1c. It's not a fasting glucose. Now, those things will pop up over time, but the earlier indicator is a fasting insulin. So next time you go to get your blood work done, make sure you tell them to draw a fasting insulin. And that number should be below 5. The range says as long as you're below 25, you're fine. But if we're trying to be proactive and not just trying to treat disease, you want that fasting insulin number to be below 5. So insulin resistance is a biggie. Also, look at your A1C. And then with inflammation, the best marker to look at is a sedimentation rate or an ESR. But even a better one for systemic inflammation is a blood test called C-reactive protein, or it's a high sensitivity CRP. And that value should be below 1. So point something, 0.2, 0.1, 0.3, point whatever. We do blood work in our office. We offer that. I've got a phlebotomist on staff that can draw labs. And I'll be happy to go over that with you. But to be honest, there's a thing called Function Health that I just joined recently. They pull 126 different biomarkers, all your hormones, all your inflammatory markers, your lead, mercury, your antioxidants, everything that you can imagine, blood and urine. And it's the most comprehensive test I've ever seen. And I can't beat it price wise. Like, it's literally twice a year. You pay $1 a day. If you reach out to our office, we can get you like a coupon that'll save you $25. But anyway, you got to get good labs, because every 6 months when you go to your medical doctor, they're doing like a metabolic panel, like a CMP, metabolic panel, CBC, and then a lipid panel. And that's basically it, you know, 25 or so different biomarkers, where the one that at Function Health gets you 126. And I'm not a paid advertiser. I get nothing for that. But so anyway, and then with shoulder pain, it's kind of the same thing. Like the shoulder, you know, it's three bones, three joints, and about 17 different muscles. So when you're evaluating the shoulder, we don't just look at the shoulder. We also look at the neck, because the nerves in the neck travel to the shoulder. We look at your posture, your thoracic mobility, like the bones between your shoulder blades, scapular weakness. We got to examine the rotator cuff. And then a lot of people, it's overuse. That's a big piece of it. But the big lesson is, like, your body works on one system. You're not an isolated bunch of parts and pieces. Everything works in sync with itself, and you got to find the source, not just the symptom. So just to recap, today we learned that, you know, pain is just information. It's not the pain, not the problem. Pain is not the problem. It's just your body's way of telling you. It's the warning light. Just because you have arthritis doesn't mean you have pain. That's just, again, that's just a symptom. And with neuropathy, if you're struggling with neuropathy, obviously the earlier the evaluation, the better. But what we know is if the nerve cell, the cell of the nerve is not dead, it can be regenerated. So as long as the nerve cell hasn't died, it can heal and it can repair. And then with your knee and shoulder, we got to look at that, but we also have to look elsewhere. I had a patient, Vicky, who was diabetic, neck pain, shoulder pain, neuropathy. Vicky was 62 years old. She's on metformin. And then over about 90 days, she completely reversed her diabetes. Her neuropathy went away. Her story is also on my website if you want to look at it. So as we close up here, guys, your body was designed to heal and adapt and recover. So we just got to identify the problem. So in our office, we do that advanced 36-point neurological orthopedic exam, head to toe, normally $250, but in our office for the radio listeners is $39. Our office is down in Cool Springs. So if you want to call the office at 615-595-9062, again, that's 595-9062, or visit us or schedule on the web at wellnesstn.com. You guys have an amazing rest of your weekend, and I will see you next week. God bless.
5: I'm in the car next to you on the highway, heading to work. I sit in front of you on the bus. I work in the office down the hall and stand next to you in the elevator. We've known each other for years, and I've told you a lot about my life. But of all the things...
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6: The trip cut short. I'm Angelo Bavaro, Fox News. President Trump is back at the White House sooner than expected, cutting his weekend at Camp David short by a day as tensions rise in the Middle East. The president returned to Washington Saturday night, even though he was originally scheduled to remain at the presidential retreat until Sunday. The White House has not said why his schedule changed. The return comes as the State Department warns Americans in the Middle East to exercise heightened vigilance and prepare for possible flight cancellations and airspace closures, warning the conflict could escalate rapidly. Meantime, Saudi Arabia says it intercepted a ballistic missile fired by Yemen's Iran-backed Houthi rebels toward Riyadh at dawn Saturday. It was the first Houthi attempt to strike the capital since the latest escalation in fighting. Saudi officials say air defenses also thwarted attempted attacks on civilian infrastructure in several other areas. The Houthis claim they targeted sensitive sites using missiles and drones, but those claims have not been independently verified. No deaths or damage were reported from that intercepted missile. A superstar breaking his silence.
7: Ed Sheeran is speaking out after rapper Macklemore was dropped from his tour for making pro-Palestinian comments on stage. The pop singer opening a solo concert in Philadelphia Saturday, calling what's happening in Gaza catastrophic and unjustifiable. Several supporting acts withdrew after Macklemore was removed last week, a decision Sheeran says was made by the tour promoter. A small group of demonstrators protested outside the stadium. Sheeran apologized for making mistakes and says he wants his music and shows to be about unity and humanity, not politics.
6: Fox's Chanley Painter. Sheeran told the Philadelphia crowd he was not sure how they would react to him, but his apology was met with cheers and applause. 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
10: Imagine this. You've done everything right your whole life. You saved in your 401k, paid off most of the mortgage, the kids are out of the house, and you finally get to retire. You sit down one morning, log into your accounts, and think, we're going to be fine. Then the first punch lands. Your tax bill in retirement is higher than when you were working. Next punch, your Medicare premiums jump because of something called IRMA you've never even heard tell of. Then the market drops 20% the year after you retire, and you start to wonder, what if we actually live longer than our money does? You see, that's what today's topic is all about. We're going to be addressing the four major risks that retirees face with their money: market risk, taxes, health care, and longevity risk. If you're 50 to 75 years old, either retired or thinking about it, this show is really about one thing: how to keep your money from slipping through your fingers when you need it the most. Welcome to Retirement Ready Radio. My name is Pete Benson. I'll be your host here today. And there is good news. Even though we're going to talk about some major risks, sometimes you have to address the hard things. You have to let people know that there are challenges out there, but they can all be overcome. We feel at our company, Beacon Capital Management, right here in the Middle Tennessee area, we feel like we're addressing these issues. So often we're having folks come into our office and sit down with our advisors, and they don't have a plan for these, and they're concerned about it. And in all likelihood, you are one of those people that at least one or two out of these four major risks you're concerned about. Or you'd have to be honest and say, I don't really have a good plan for that. My only answer to that is, I hope so. We want that to change as we address major risks that retirees face with their money. Number one, we're going to jump right into it. Market risk and sequence of returns. This is the same thing. It's under the same risk. Market risk, stock market risk, and sequence of returns risk. This is a risk almost everyone worries about. What happens to your retirement if the market drops once you stop working? And does any of us know the year that we decide to retire or the year after, do we know if the market's going to go up for certain or will it possibly go down? Of course we don't know. I worked with a couple, Tom and Janice we'll call them, both 65 years old, who retired right before a major market downturn. Now, they had no idea that was going to hit. They were just unlucky in their books. They had around $900,000 invested. They felt good. They started taking about $45,000 per year from their portfolio to supplement their Social Security. Then the market dropped over 20%. Suddenly, they were withdrawing $45,000 from a portfolio that was worth much less. Tom said, if this keeps up, we're going to have to go back to work. They hadn't done anything wrong, but their timing exposed them to what we call the sequence of returns risk. Now, after I tell you a little bit about our retirement readiness bundle that we are offering to you this week, I'm going to go back to what is the sequence of returns risk and what we did to help them through that situation. But first, the retirement readiness bundle. It's three items. One of them is a book called The New Holistic Retirement. We haven't offered that very many times, maybe once or twice over the last few years. But it's a great book that encompasses all the aspects of retirement, and in particular talks about how important it is to have your money in tax-efficient strategies, The New Holistic Retirement, and then a booklet called Guide to Taxes in Retirement, another booklet called Building Tax-Free Income in Retirement. Do you see a theme there? How do you receive all that? 615-488-9303, no strings attached. You don't have to meet with one of our advisors to get that. We're going to mail it out to you free of charge, no strings attached. Just read it, underline it, make your notes. And if there are things that you need to ask questions about, reach out to us again. We'd be happy to answer those over the phone or in person. 615-488-9303. What we're talking about is these four risks, major risks that retirees face with their money: stock market risk and sequence of returns risk. If you go back to 2022, the market declined a pretty considerable amount. It was kind of a scary year for a lot of people. Think if you were one of those people that at the end of 2021, you were feeling really good about things and decided to retire, and all of a sudden your first year into retirement, the market goes down. That can be a very scary thing, but none of us know that that won't happen. So we have to have a plan in place, making sure that that's the case. And we call that sequence of returns risk. It's not just average return that matters. It's the order of the returns. Bad markets early in retirement and regular withdrawals can permanently damage that portfolio, and that's why it's so risky. You're no longer adding to your accounts. You're taking money out. It was a whole different ballgame back in your working years when you didn't count on that money to live on at all. You weren't withdrawing money. In fact, when the market went down, you found a little bit of extra to throw into the market because you were told that you're buying on sale. So who doesn't like a good sale? So then when the market came back, you saw your money explode up and you were like, wow, this is a beautiful thing. But it doesn't work that way when you're not putting money in, but now you're taking money out and it's going down. You're no longer adding to those accounts. And a big loss early means you're selling more shares at low prices to live on. Even if the average returns later are fine, you may never recover. So how can Tom and Linda fix it? And what did we do? We created a bucket strategy where they had some short-term money that they were going to use in the next 18 to 24 months. That money would stay liquid and be used for some of their trips, a new car, spoiling the grandkids, and other things. So we could get them a return that at least kept up with inflation, but that was the money they were going to draw from. And then there's a medium-term bucket that might be somewhere in the 2 to 6 years range where there was a moderate risk on their money. So there was a good chance for growth in income, but it wouldn't be as extensive if the market went way, way up. Then we had a long-term bucket of money that was more for long-term growth, and that focused on fighting inflation and overcoming the money that we were drawing out in the first 18 to 24 months that I talked about. So it's the most conservative, and then a moderate bucket, and then a highly growth-focused bucket. And so even though you need to be taking money out of your accounts, you're not going to be using all of it all at once. So you segment it, and you make sure that the money that you're using for income sooner is not the money that has the highest growth and risk to it. You want it to have the least amount or no risk on your money, and fill that income bucket with conservative investments that you can use. And then when they run out, hopefully the money in the market has already replaced it. And if not, then you use the moderate money and so on. So you have your money put into different buckets like that, and use a flexible withdrawal strategy. And so again, you consider adjusting withdrawals slightly in the bad years instead of a rigid fixed dollar amount no matter what. So you put off certain things during that period of time. So again, need to have a strategy for that. If you're worried about a big market drop right around the time you retire, maybe you're a good candidate for a retirement stress test for you. We'd love to be able to do one. The number to call is 615-488-9303. Ask for the retirement stress test to be done on your investments. We'd be happy to do it. 615-488-9303. Don't go anywhere. We'll be right back.
1: How did I lose weight? And I did. Lean, right here. I did. I love this stuff. Listen, Brickhouse Nutrition been with me for a long time. 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
10: Welcome back. Pete Benson here. I'm your host on Retirement Ready Radio. Today we're talking about major risks that retirees face with their money. And in the last segment, I talked about stock market risk and sequence of returns risk and just understanding the proper way to take income from your portfolio. And I had to rush going into the break, so I just wanted to readdress. I think one of the most important things that anybody can have done right now in the midst of this year with all the uncertainty going on in politics and the stock market and war and inflation and all those kind of things that people are dealing with, and they're stressed out about it, quite frankly, We highly recommend that you let us do a retirement stress test on your portfolio. We'll show you how your current investments might hold up under different market scenarios and whether you have enough conservative money to ride out a downturn or if maybe there need to be some adjustments done to that. Dial 615-488-9303 to schedule your retirement stress test. There's no cost at all to do that. You don't have to be a Beacon client. You don't have to become a Beacon client. We're happy to provide this for you to give you some peace of mind. And so please take us up on that. 615-488-9303. The first segment, as we talk about these major risks that retirees face with their money, we talked about stock market risk and sequence of returns risk. I met a couple recently, let's call them Jim and Jennifer. They're both 62 years old. They were proud savers. Around $1.4 million in their 401ks and IRAs, plus some money in the bank. They said, "We've always been told to defer taxes. We did that, and now we're ready to retire." When we ran the numbers, they were shocked. Their Social Security was going to be up to 85% taxable. Their required minimum distributions down the road were projected to push them into a higher tax bracket at age 73, and their Medicare premiums would go up because of their income. They had done the saving part right, but they were about to overpay the IRS for 20 to 30 years of retirement because there was no tax plan. Taxes don't end at retirement. They just change. Social Security taxation could be up to 85% of your Social Security could be taxable. And that's taxable at your ordinary income rate. Required minimum distributions, forcing money out at age 73 plus, also taxable fully. Taking money out, having to take money out that you actually don't need as much as they make you take out, that's maddening. And then that forces all of your income up higher. Taxation of traditional IRAs and 401ks as ordinary income, folks. It's not capital gains, it's ordinary income. And then the impact of Medicare premiums, IRMA they call it. And many people are paying much more than their neighbor is for Medicare premiums. It's not we all get the same plan and all pay the exact same amount. So why is this risky? Well, tax rates today are historically low. There's a real chance that they're going to go up over the next 5 to 25 years. In fact, I'm not a betting man, but I'd bet a lot on that. You may be sitting on a tax time bomb in those pre-tax accounts, and every year, every month that you don't do anything about it is a lost opportunity. We highly encourage you to talk to someone who's addressing this like we are here at Beacon Capital Management and do something about it. There are plans that can be put into place to take away the hurt that's going to come later. Every dollar you lose to unnecessary taxes is a dollar that you can't spend, you can't give, you can't pass on, you can't enjoy. You're overpaying the IRS and it hurts. So let me tell you about the Retirement Readiness Bundle, a book called The New Holistic Retirement, two booklets, Guide to Taxes in Retirement, and Building Tax-Free Income in Retirement. How do you receive that? We're going to mail it out to dozens of families this week. We'd like yours to be one of those. 615-488-9303. Pete, what do I need to do to get that? Just ask for it. Do I need to be a Beacon client? No. Do I need to become a Beacon client in order to get that? No. Are there strings attached to receive that toolkit? Nothing. None at all. 615-488-9303. We'll send it out to you this week. You'll enjoy reading that. Then, sure, we'd love for you to reach out to us if you have any questions or think of ways that we can help you. So, back to Jim and Karen. How can they fix their situation? We talked about their situation where Social Security, 85% of it was going to be taxable. They would be taxed on their required minimum distributions, their IRAs and 401ks, and then Medicare costs were going to go up. Well, we start early with a multi-year tax plan, especially in the gap years after retiring, but before RMDs and full Social Security. That's what we call the gap years. So many of you have 1, 2, 3, 4, 5 years or so, sometimes longer, before those things come into play. Consider systematic Roth conversions to move money each year, a certain amount that makes sense, from taxed later to tax never at controlled tax rates. We do that for you. I'd love to be able to explain and show you what that means. There's no gimmick here, folks. This is a real strategy that pays off. I'm doing it at 67 years old, my own self. I'm doing it for my wife and I, and I'd love to be able for our firm to be doing it for you. So what we do is Roth conversions to move money from taxed later to tax never. Wouldn't you like the sounds of that? Tax never. And you do that at controlled tax rates based on the plan that we put together for you. We coordinate the withdrawals, some from IRA for income. We coordinate the withdrawals, some from IRA, some from Roth, some from taxable accounts, to be able to keep your tax rate at a certain amount. There are ways that we can figure out exactly what you're going to be and what's going to keep you under paying a higher tax rate. To keep overall taxes and IRMA surcharges lower. There are ways to do that. Have you ever been shown that? Is your advisor showing you those kind of things? We can show it to you. Plan when to claim Social Security based on the tax angle, not just the income. Folks, this isn't just an income question. This is a tax question. We're essentially trying to smooth out your taxes so that you're not slammed in your 70s and 80s. So these are the kind of things that can be done. We'll look at your IRAs, your 401ks, your Social Security, and projected RMDs and show you on one page what your future tax bill could look like, what it will look like if nothing is done, and what it could look like with some strategies to potentially reduce it. These are all things that are legal things that's just good tax planning that smart people are doing. Taxes will likely be one of your biggest expenses in retirement, and the good news is it's actually one of the few things that you can actually plan around. Stay with us after the break. We're going to talk about another huge risk, the cost of health care in retirement. But before we do, if you'd like to get one of those tax reviews, a tax review from Beacon Capital, we'd love to do that for you. A tax review to show you how you can take your money from tax inefficient and tax scary to tax efficient and tax confident. Put a plan together. We'd love to be able to do that. Dial the number 615-488-9303 and tell the person on the other end, I want to receive the free, no obligation tax analysis on my investments to see it, what kind of things can be done to make my money more tax friendly, more tax efficient. So as for the tax analysis, 615-488-9303. Tax analysis, 615-488-9303. Stay with us after the break. We're going to tackle another major risk in retirement, healthcare costs. So keep it right here on Retirement Ready Radio.
1: How did I lose weight? And I did. 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I love this stuff. 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
1: Welcome back. Pete Benson here. I'm your host on Retirement Ready Radio. Today we're talking about major risks that retirees face with their money. These are very pertinent to what's happening to many people in America right now that are listening to this show. Number one risk, market risk and sequence of returns risk, all the same one, market risk, sequence of returns if you're taking money out of your retirement. And then the second risk is taxes in retirement and not having a good tax strategy. We want you to be able to have a good strategy that you feel highly confident in when it comes to the risk on your portfolio and your investments, and also the taxes that you're paying, that you're paying the least amount possible that you should or could. And many people are not. And so we love to be able to help you. In the last segment, we talked about how retirees like Jim and Karen can get blindsided by taxes. We see it all the time. Every week, there are families walking into our office that are exactly like Jim and Karen. Chances are, listening today, you are that same type of person, that you already are or will get blindsided by taxes in retirement. It's one of the most underrated things or underprepared for. Social Security taxes, required minimum distributions, and even higher Medicare premiums. You need to learn how a protective tax plan can reduce that lifetime tax bill. Now let's talk about another big threat to your nest egg, healthcare and unknown healthcare costs. I'll tell you about a listener I met, Pat, 67 years old, recently retired. Pat said, "I'm on Medicare now, so I'm pretty much covered, right?" Well, when we went through the numbers, Pat was stunned. Between Medicare Part B and D premiums, a supplemental plan, copays, prescriptions, and

0: En garde!
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2: Some say as much as 2 to 3 times what regular inflation is, which is probably 4% or more right now. 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And it isn't a very long seminar, but we'd love for you to come in and get the information. 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We'd love to be able to do that for you and your family. So, what can Pat do to fix the situation that was there for her in this particular situation? Well, they could build healthcare costs into the retirement income plan. That's very important to do. Not just plan for groceries and travel, actually add a line for healthcare that increases faster over time. Another thing Pat can do is to understand and choose the appropriate Medicare coverage. And I have good news for you. We have an amazing asset in our office. His name is Frankie Merritt. And he is a Medicare, he is my specialist. I think he's a Medicare guru. This guy, he knows Medicare inside and out and upside down, and helps hundreds and hundreds and hundreds and hundreds and hundreds of people in this area with any and every question they have about Medicare, is able to explain to them and compare Medigap versus Medicare Advantage. He can answer every question that you possibly could come up with in the context of your doctors, travel, prescriptions, all of these things. When I turned 65, he was my go-to guy. And if I trust him for me, I certainly trust him for you. And so we'd love to be able to help you with that. So again, his name is Frankie Merritt. If you'd like to just set up a phone, maybe 15 to 30 minute phone call with him to pick his brain and get some ideas, you can set up a brief little visit, conversation with him. The number to set that up is 615-488-9303. And whoever picks up on the other end, when you dial that number, just tell them, I want to set up a 15 to 30 minute call, virtual call with Frankie Merritt, M-E-R-R-I-T-T. Call 615-488-9303 to set that up with Frankie, and we'll get that set up for you right away. Frankie can address things like long-term care, risk, explore options like traditional long-term care, hybrid long-term care life, dedicated assets set aside for care. He can help you make decisions while you're still healthy, give you options that I know you've never heard tell of or didn't know existed. We recommend that when you're able to use things like HSAs, health savings accounts, and the like, which my wife and I, Ginny, we're putting into and maxing out every single year as a tax advantage way to pay for future medical expenses if you're still working. The goal isn't to scare you. 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I'm not sure what your health care might really cost in retirement.

0: 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We'll tackle another major risk in retirement, longevity risk. So keep it right here on Retirement Ready.
1: How did I lose weight? And I did. Lean, right here. I did. I love this stuff. Listen, Brickhouse Nutrition been with me for a long time. So chatting with Miles, I'm up at like 235. True story, I never minded being 235, but you know what minded? 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
0: Welcome back. Pete Benson here. You are listening to Retirement Ready Radio. Today, we're talking about these four major risks that retirees will face when it comes to their money in retirement. We talked about various things. We'll cover and summarize some of those ones we've already covered in a bit. But first, let's jump right into number four, longevity risk, outliving your money. Longevity risk, outliving your money. We just covered market risk and sequence of returns, how bad markets early in retirement can hurt more than just bad markets later, and ways to structure your investments and withdrawals to help you protect against damaging taxes. And then last segment, we hit on the whole healthcare topic. Now let's talk about a risk that's a blessing and a challenge. Longevity, living a long time. We all want to live long until we don't want to live long, because all of a sudden we're outliving our money. I sat down with a widow recently. We'll call her Laura, who was 72 years old. Her husband passed away a few years earlier, and she said, "You know, my mom lived to be 96, and I'm scared I'm going to run out of money." She had some savings, Social Security, and a small pension, but no real plan. She was withdrawing from her accounts whenever she felt she needed to, without any rhyme or reason to it, without knowing how long it needed to last. She asked me, "How do I make sure that I don't become a financial burden to my kids if I live into my 90s? Well, life expectancy is a reality. Many listening today in their 60s have a real chance of living into their 90s. Retirement could last anywhere from 20 to 35 years longer than your working career. Why do I say that? Because we have a handful of clients that have done exactly that. They have lived longer in retirement than they worked. So why is longevity so risky? Well, more years to fund means more pressure on your savings. Inflation compounds over decades. Today's $5,000 a month might need to be $8,000 later. It might need to be $10,000 later than that. Losing a spouse can reduce household income more than it reduces expenses, and a lot of people don't think about that. So that's something that you need to keep in mind. What happens to a married couple when the first spouse passes away? What does that do to the income, and what does it do to the expenses? And a lot of people have taken what pensions they had as just single life. And is all of that figured out? And what's the plan B? So these are the kind of things that you need to consider when looking at the risk of outliving your money. This is real. It's real to a lot of people. The good news about healthcare is that, you know, with the magic of modern medicine, even though it doesn't keep us alive forever here on earth, it does keep us alive longer. And because of that, we factored in maybe a 5 to 10 at the latest or longest 15-year retirement. And all of a sudden, our retirement has gone into 20 years, 25 years or longer. But these are things that are a blessing, but also a curse at the same time. So, where do I get information to address these things? Well, I'm glad you asked. The Retirement Readiness Bundle, this book, The New Holistic Retirement, will be a really big help for you. Need to read it. It's not a thick book. It's an easy, thin book. Packs a powerful punch. two booklets, Guide to Taxes and Retirement, which we've addressed here today, and another booklet, Building Tax-Free Income in Retirement, which we've talked about today. This is additional reading material that will really help to drive those points home. How do you receive that? Free of charge, 615-488-9303, 615-488-9303. Best time to call that number is right this very moment. 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Text again the word toolkit to 615-488-9303 to get that readiness bundle. So how can Mary fix her problem? Well, she can build a true income plan or help let us do that for her, which she did. Begin to map her income year by year, Social Security, pensions, portfolio withdrawals, when each should start and how much from each. We need to stress test all the way up to age 90 to 95, not just 80. We need to maximize any opportunities where there could be guaranteed income sources. We need to evaluate Social Security claiming strategies, waiting in many cases for the higher survivor benefit if appropriate. Consider whether an annuity or a guaranteed income tool fits to cover essential expenses of life for sure, kind of like a pension did back in the day. And then, you know, couples need to plan for the surviving spouse. What happens to income when one spouse passes and one spouse dies younger and sooner than we thought, taking a bunch of income with them? Make sure the survivor still has enough guaranteed income and accessible assets. We need to manage inflation, keep a portion of their portfolio growth-oriented, even in their older years, to outpace rising costs over decades. We need to reassure that longevity is a good problem, but it needs a plan so that the peace of mind can match your lifespan. These are things that, with good planning and with the availability of all the tools and assets that we have here at Beacon Capital, I feel confident that we can help you. Today, we've talked about four major risks that retirees face with their money. Taxes that can quietly erode your savings. Do you feel confident that you are paying the least amount of taxes that you possibly could? If not, I hope you'll give us a call, 615-488-9303, and just say, hey, I need to talk to someone. I need to set up a meeting and address some of the issues that were talked about in that radio show. How do I do that? So taxes can quietly erode your savings. Rising health care and long-term care costs can erode your savings if you don't have a good plan for those. Some of you are overpaying for your Medicare plan. You're overpaying on things that could be covered differently. You're underpaying because you don't have a long-term care plan. And then there's market risk, especially early in retirement, making sure that you're withdrawing from the right kind of accounts and that you haven't put too much of your money at risk now that you've shut off the spigot of income in your working years. And then longevity risk, making sure that your money will last as long as you do. You can't control tax law, healthcare costs, or the market, but you can control how well you prepared for them. That's what a real risk retirement plan does. It coordinates all of these pieces so you're not just hoping everything works out. You're knowing that it's going to work out. To see how healthcare fits into your retirement plan, to see how tax planning fits into your retirement plan, longevity risk and all of these other things fits into that plan, you need to make sure that you're doing everything that you should be to address all of these things. And many people are not. They think they are, but they're not. You may think you are. Chances are there are holes in there that can be addressed, that can be fixed, and that can be shored up. Make sure that you are addressing these four major risks in retirement and you have the best plan possible. We offer a complimentary lifetime income analysis where we'll project your income out to age 90 or 95, factor in inflation, Social Security, your investments, and show you where those gaps may be and how to address them. 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Thanks for tuning in to the Retirement Ready Radio Show with Pete Benson. 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
23: Early return. I'm Paul Stevens, Fox News. President Trump unexpectedly ending his stay at Camp David early, coming back to the White House last night, Saturday night, amid growing concerns about the conflict in the Middle East. Mr. Trump had been set to remain at that retreat through today, Sunday, but he went back to D.C. a day ahead of schedule. No reason given by the White House for that schedule change. All this, though, coming as Saudi Arabia says its forces intercepted a ballistic missile launched by Yemen's Iran-backed Houthi rebels toward Riyadh. The State Department urging Americans across the Middle East to remain vigilant and watch for increased warnings. A NORAD F-16 fighter jet intercepted a general aviation aircraft that had entered restricted airspace near Camp David yesterday morning while the president was there. The fighter deploying flares to get the pilot's attention before safely escorting that aircraft out of that restricted area. NORAD saying the incident happened shortly before 8 in the morning on Saturday. The flares pose no danger to anybody on the ground. Ed Sheeran breaking his silence and apologizing after controversy upends his U.S. tour. Sheeran opening his Philadelphia concert last night by talking about the fallout over rapper Macklemore, who was dropped from the tour after making some pro-Palestinian comments during a show at MetLife Stadium in New Jersey. Sheeran saying he could no longer stay silent about what he called a humanitarian issue.
24: What happened in Israel and at the Nova Music Festival on October 7th was horrific and compounded centuries of Jewish pain. What is happening in Gaza is catastrophic and unjustifiable and disproportionate. Our hearts be broken by the scale of devastation and loss of civilians' lives.
23: And that Philly show, Sharon's first since the controversy erupted. 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
1: Well, hello and welcome to the Healthiest Hour on the Radio. I'm Dr. Ben, and this is the number one natural health show in Nashville. Guys, if you're just now tuning in, I'm Dr. Ben. I'm the founder of a multi-site Jesus-loving wellness company called Well Health and Chiropractic. We have one major purpose, and that is to help you and your family build a legacy of amazing, great health. Today, we're going to talk about the show is three generations, one bloodline, two endings. All right, let's start the show here. You're going to get to join me. My junior year in college, I'm playing golf actually at both of my grandparents' home course in rural Ohio. I was a big time golfer in college and I'm winning a tournament. Okay. So picture Dr. Ben, picture me with lots of hair. Now I'm bald, but picture lots of hair, probably big muscles. And I'm winning a golf tournament, but every single hole I'm looking around the place. I'm like, where is my grandpa? Because this is like grandpa's hometown. This is a small hometown, Paulding, Ohio. I have no idea why we're playing this teeny little town golf course, but it's his home course. At any minute, he's supposed to be here. And I hit a shot. You know, I'm literally winning this tournament. And I'm looking for him. Don't see my grandpa. Finally, literally, win this golf tournament. And I'm on the bus to go home. And I call up my grandpa. And I'm like, Grandpa, where were you? Like, you were supposed to be there. And my grandpa is like, you know, coughs a couple times on the phone. Oh, sorry, Ben. I
2: woke up this morning, just wasn't feeling good, and I just couldn't make it. You know, that was the story of my grandfather. You gotta hear me on this one. Like, my grandpa was an amazing World War II, Battle of the Bulge veteran, one of the toughest humans that I've ever met. He was amazing. He was super tough. But unfortunately, with all of his injuries and illnesses of life and whatever takes him, you know, he was just right in that medical system. And I know there's so many people that are like that. Maybe that's your family, your friends. You get sick, you know, just going to his medical doctor. And that was the solution for everything. I was going to his medical doctor, which, listen, I totally get it. My grandpa was doing everything that he knew how to do, which was take medications. My grandpa had 5 heart attacks by the time he was 60. And his spine was a mess. When I say a mess, it was a mess with arthritis. He was fused together. And the reason that my grandpa could not watch me win that golf tournament was because he didn't feel good enough to ride around in a golf cart to watch his grandson play golf. I want you to hear me on that one. My grandpa was probably 75 at the time. And he died at 86. He had 10 years. Like, 10 years before he died, he couldn't even ride in a golf cart. And guys, listen, the purpose of today's show, we're going to talk about 3 generations, 1 bloodline, because we're going to talk about my grandfather, my father, and then myself, and how number one is genetics does not have anything to do with how healthy you are. And there are very specific things that you need to do. My grandfather is one of the biggest inspirations for me building a wellness company that now has 16 locations and growing across the United States. You know, we're in Tennessee, we're in Florida, and we're starting to pop up more clinics all over the place. We started a new thing we call the Well Health Academy. We'll talk about that later. It's online. It's free. It's for somebody. It's to help somebody exactly like my grandfather. Maybe you're like my grandfather. Maybe you're somebody who's 50, 60, 70 years old and you don't feel good. You can't move physically. You're watching your body kind of break down. And what you're told to do is just take a medication and it's going to fix the problem, or it's going to put a band-aid. It's going to be a solution. And maybe you've done that and it's not working. I'm going to tell you right now, me personally, my grandpa, it did not work. My grandma, same scenario, died of heart disease. She made it to 87, a whopping 1 year older than my grandfather. She was on 33 medications a day. And it was crazy. Again, and I say that, I'm not saying that with disdain or disgust. I say that because they didn't have anybody telling them anything else, teaching them how their body works. Because let's talk about what that means on the other side. This is a fun fact. So my grandpa at 75 years old couldn't sit in a golf cart to enjoy his life, right? He couldn't do the things that are life. I'm talking to somebody right now who is feeling like their life is starting to slip away. Like, if you can't do the things you want to do, if you can't get on the ground to play with your grandkids or your great-grandkids, something's wrong. Like, if you can't easily turn your head and look behind your shoulder, like, something's wrong. If you feel like you're getting old, you're losing your balance, something is wrong. You can't wait until you're 86, like my grandpa. Like, he needed to be working on this when he was 50. But even then, when he was 75, if somebody would have came and told him what I'm about to tell you, it would have changed his life. That's why I got into this profession. That's why I'm here, is because maybe you, just maybe, I can help give your grandkid back their grandpa or their grandmother. So listen to me right now. I am 10 out of 10 passionate about it, because let me tell you the fun part of this story. So my grandpa made it to 86, heart disease. It was a mess. He was a super tough guy until he wasn't. The last 20 years of his life was not good. This morning, I was working out at the YMCA. Yes, I do work out at the YMCA in Hendersonville, in case anybody's wondering, with a sweat with the old people right there in YMCA. And there's actually a surprising amount of very fit people at the YMCA. But guess who I see walking out there is my dad. I'm looking around the place. My dad's 73 years old. He is of normal weight. He's on 0 medications. He looks just like my grandfather, except for one major thing. My dad can move. He can bend. He can look both ways. He can back up a trailer by AKA just turning his neck and looking out the back window of his car. My dad is on 0 medications. He's at the YMCA. You know, he does I joke around. I call it the old people circuit. You know what I'm talking about? And it's amazing. Like, he's like moving his joints. He can still throw a football. My dad, he swims. I joke. I say he's swimming with the old ladies at the Y. Like, you know, like I joke around about this. Hear me on this one. Because it's important. He's super healthy. And it's funny because my dad is 73. And one of his friends, while we're sitting there talking, having an intelligent conversation about, I think he was cutting up wood in his backyard and he needed to throw it in my fire pit. And one of his friends walks up who's younger than him, who's 65 years old. He's bent over on a cane. You know, he's doing his best in the gym, but he never got his body fixed. And he looks like he's about 10 years older than my dad, but he's actually 10 years younger than my dad. And listen, I'm talking to somebody because there's nothing special about my genetics. As a matter of fact, my genetics are kind of hosed. If you look at my grandma, my grandpa, heart disease, super unhealthy, no energy, felt like junk. I mean, if you even knew, you would not be thinking I'm some super healthy dude. Okay. But their son, who's my dad, 73 years old, no medication, which spoiler alert, at 53 years old, 20 years ago, my dad was on three medications, already having blood pressure type symptoms, heart arrhythmias, like it wasn't good. And I started adjusting my dad. We started working physically on his spine, working on his health. And guess what happened? Fast forward, my dad, again, he was off all his medications in a couple of months. He feels good. He exercises, you know, a complete 180. And then take the next generation, which is me and my family. I mean, I'm 44 as a filming of this. Like, I don't take anything. The last time I went to the medical doctor, I was 17. You know, this morning I worked out. I work out 5 days a week. I do the kind of squats. Like, I'm not some big muscle head. I would love it if somebody ever called me a muscle head. That'd be really great. I'm kind of a skinny, bald guy. Think of me more like a triathlete looking guy. But I was doing back squats yesterday, the type of back squats where you put the bar on your back and your tailbone touches your heels, you know? For some of you all, that is so crazy. The idea of getting your tailbone, like getting your butt all the way down to your heels, is so crazy. But I'm telling you that you're made just like me. My dad's made like me. My grandpa's made like me. There's a point where you can't do that. Like, I understand you might not be able to 90 and be able to do that. I get it. But there's a point when you can and you can't. And if you're finding that your body is starting to not let you do stuff, you need to do something about it. I'm going to encourage you. We do this show. We're going to give you a whole bunch of stuff, by the way, this hour. I'm going to tell you exactly what my dad did, exactly what you should do, exactly what I did that completely transformed the entire legacy of my family's health. And we'll talk more of that as the segments go on. We're going to have to go to a break here in a few minutes. But I'll just tell you, if you already know that you're like, hey, listen, Dr. Ben, I've been listening to your show. I know what you're about to say. I've been waiting for the opportunity to call in, to come to one of your clinics. Now's the time, right? So now's the time. So normally, again, exam, consultation, full set of x-rays. These are things that we do. We'll talk about why you'd want a set of x-rays in the next segment and why that makes a big difference neurologically in a minute. However, normally all of that would be $350. And we do on our radio show, we hold 20 spots for all of our clinics around Nashville, 20 spots total for people to come in and get exam, consultation, full set of x-rays, and a first adjustment all for $40. Again, let me just make sure I'm getting that right. You get exam, consult, full set of x-rays, and a first adjustment all for $40. The reason that we do this is because you might be like my grandfather. You might be like my dad. I do not do what I do every day because of money. I promise you that. I do what I do every day because of passion, because this is how God made you. And I believe that God gave you an amazing body that's designed to function without massive intervention, that you were made to serve your family. You were made to enjoy your life. You were made to work hard. And Ecclesiastes says the only thing that gets you a good day's or a good night's sleep is a hard day's work. Well, how can you do a hard day's work if you feel like crud? You with me on this one? Right? You weren't made for that. You were made in the image of God. That's what it says in Genesis. Like, you were made to be just functioning incredibly. And if you don't feel that way, we want to help you. Anyways, so if you want that, you got to call up. The number is 615-606-1233. That's 615-606-1233. Now, if you call in, just remember we have a bunch of locations. We have Brentwood, Smyrna, Murfreesboro, Springfield, Lebanon, Spring Hills, Hendersonville, Gallatin, Hermitage, Bellevue, Dixon, Cookeville, Santa Rosa Beach, Florida, and Palmetto, Florida, in case you happen to be down there. But anyways, listen, guys, we'd love for you to take advantage of that $40 offer. The number is 615-606-1233. So again, I'm so passionate about the show, guys. So we're going to go over that. And by the way, so we're about to go to commercial break. When we come back, I'm going to show you the one test I'm going to recommend for you at home. I'm going to give you an at-home quiz that you can do physically on yourself while you're listening to this show that could tell you that you may or may not need to come see me at a clinic and that we may or may not be able to help you in an incredible, transformative way. So anyways, guys, today we're talking about three generations, one bloodline, two endings. That's going to be my personal story, guys. And we're going to talk about how we can make that your amazing story just as much as it is mine. Guys, we got to go to commercial break. I am Dr. Ben, and this is The Healthiest Hour on the Radio.
1: How did I lose weight? And I did lean right here. I did. I love this stuff. 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
2: Hello and welcome back to the Healthiest Hour on the Radio. I'm Dr. Ben. This is the number one natural health show in Nashville. Guys, if you're just tuning in, I'm Dr. Ben. I'm the founder of a multi-site Jesus-loving wellness company called Well Health and Chiropractic. Today, we're talking about three generations, one bloodline, two endings. What that means is today we are talking about the story that changed my life personally. Why do I get up? Why do I do this? Why am I talking to y'all? I get the opportunity to talk to so many of you guys that have been listening and wind up being patients in the offices. And it's just a real pleasure. We're going to go through a couple of testimonials here in a bit. For some of you, you know, because obviously my goal is everybody who listens to us to learn to come in and see us because I just am so passionate about what we do. But regardless, if you don't come in, I want you to learn something. I am passionate about how amazing your body is made. I'm passionate that I believe that God did not screw up on you. If your health does not feel anything but amazing, then there are proactive things that you can do to make you healthy because it made a difference in my life. To be honest with you, it changed the legacy of my life and it can change the legacy of yours as well. Again, so we're talking today, if you're just now tuning in, my grandfather, he made it to 86 years old, but like so many people, he did not get there gracefully. My grandpa in his 20s, I was actually having this conversation, by the way, the other day. My nephew had never heard it before of how tough these old guys were. in this generation. And some of y'all know what I'm talking about, because I might be talking to some old guys and girls. And if I'm not talking to you, I'm talking about your parents. My grandpa was in the Battle of the Bulge in World War II and went to the Korean conflict. Battle of the Bulge, correct me if I'm wrong here, there's like 100,000 soldiers that went in and like 10,000 came out. And my grandpa was one of the ones that came out, and those dudes were cut from a different cloth. You barely see that anywhere. And I'm not saying there's not tough people in the United States right now, but I mean, it's hard to think about how tough my grandpa was. He was real hard on my dad. And because he thought that my dad was soft, and if we were ever to get into a war again, that my dad wouldn't make it, because my grandpa saw some stuff, you know what I'm saying? And here's the thing that really just makes me so sick to my stomach. My grandpa was an amazing human. I love him so much. I know I'm talking to somebody here that's your story. That's your grandpa. And guess what my grandpa died from? Heart disease. Diabetes and heart disease. These are things that you do not have to struggle with. His body was shutting down. My grandpa went from being, as a 20-year-old young boy, he in the Battle of the Bulge, I'll save the history lesson for everybody, but my grandpa, literally, they would take these German tanks, they would take a Molotov cocktail and blow the tracks off with like a beer bomb, and then they would open the hatch and throw a bomb in the top. They were like dismantling tanks as 22-year-old young boys. This is crazy. You know what I'm saying? It's crazy. That's who he was then. By the age of 60, he'd had 5 heart attacks. By the age of 70, my grandpa could barely ride around in a golf cart to go play golf, let alone watch golf. And you hear me talk a lot about golf. I almost went professional golf, played golf in college. It was super fun. My grandpa, I won a golf tournament at his home course, and he didn't feel good enough to ride around on a golf court to watch his grandson play golf. You hear me on this one? My grandfather was one of the toughest human beings I've ever met. And then his physically was shut down. Now, the cool part, to the end, my grandpa's brain, he was hilarious. He was smart. He was funny. He was still tough to the end. But his body was nothing. But it doesn't have to be that way. Let me tell you about my grandpa. His spine was a disaster. That's part of why I'm a chiropractor. I physically watched my grandpa degenerate and rot in front of my eyes. And the people that he trusted the most gave him like arthritis medication. You know, they didn't actually stop the arthritis. They didn't teach him about what's causing arthritis. They just gave him medication to stop the pain. And what that does is that makes you just in the same habits, and your spine just rots. My grandfather spent so much time sitting in his recliner, he couldn't get out of the dang thing. If you know what I'm talking about, it was not very long. My grandpa, he couldn't bend over. I remember my grandpa, it was not long before he had to switch to Velcro shoes. You know what I'm talking about, by the way? Somebody get amen for Velcro shoes. He didn't want to bend over to tie his shoes. Young people that are listening to this, like, we think it's kind of funny, but older people, if you can't bend over to tie your shoes, you understand how amazing Velcro or slip-on shoes are. Well, I'm here to tell you, you should be able to tie your shoes at 80. At least you should choose to not want to, but it's not because you can't. You with me on that one? So here's how this works. Your spine has 7 ligaments from front to back. And this is the message that I wish somebody would have told my grandpa. If I could got a hold of him at 30 years old, 40 years old, 50 years old, 70 years old, he would have been fine. I couldn't. I turned into a chiropractor when he was probably 78 or 80 when I graduated. And I adjusted him a bunch of times, but at that point, his spine was so fused. It was like a joke. When he would lay on my table face up, his head was like 8 inches higher than the headpiece. And the joke was, like, I could push on his forehead and his feet would come up because his spine was so fused with arthritis. That is a physiological response to torn ligaments. So because of that rough and tough stuff that my grandpa did, which we almost all do, you don't have to be in the Battle of the Bulge to have banged up your spine. If you played college football, I hate to break it to you, but you are in line for a stage 4 degeneration disc in the lower part of your neck. I can almost guarantee it. Because you have 7 ligaments front to back in your spine. When you have a whiplash, you rip them. The second you rip those ligaments, what happens is your vertebrae now start grinding down your disc. When those discs get ground down, your body lays down more bone to fuse this unstable segment. Well, there is no pill that can fix that ligament. That's what I do. That's why I got so into it, what's called corrective chiropractic, x-ray-based chiropractic, corrective things. So we shoot a set of x-rays. I want to see where the ligament's torn. We move the bone in a very specific way. We also do very specific ligament exercises. We do certain nutritional recommendations so that your body stops laying down inflammation and starts healing these ligaments, because you do not have to live with this. Now, I'm going to give you this neurological connection here. Actually, I said this ironically. I'm walking into the show. I'm talking to my electrician, and he's having heart issues. And I'm giving, he's an electrician having heart issues. I'm giving the electrician version of healthcare, which is funny, because the nerve that controls your heart is a physical wire. It is a nerve. Your heart does not work by Bluetooth. It does not work by Wi-Fi. It is a physical wire, and we call it a nerve. And it is very sensitive. The research shows that the weight of a dime on a spinal nerve has the ability to shut down 50% function to an organ. Let me say that again. The weight of a dime on a spinal nerve has the ability to shut 50% function to an organ. So yeah, so there's two really bad things that happen when you have whiplash when you play football when you're a kid. You play soccer when you're a kid. Maybe you're like my wife, who was a cheerleader. She was the flyer, where they would throw her up in the air, and apparently like half the time they just miss them. And I didn't understand that until I got married. She's like, oh, I've had tons of, like, why would anybody do that twice? I don't get it. But she had all this trauma to her spine, and like so many people do. I shot my wife's x-rays. I've shot my dad's x-rays. I've actually never, my grandpa, I've seen his x-rays. I didn't shoot him because I wasn't a chiropractor. I didn't have an x-ray machine in a small town, but it's full of arthritis. My wife, you could see the torn ligament. My dad, you could see the torn ligament. We fixed those torn ligaments. My dad's 73. He went from 53 on medications to 73 on no medications, which, by the way, he went from 53 on medications to like 53 in 2 months on no medication, off of his medications. Let me make sure I'm saying that right. My wife, no medications, because we do things healthy, because the wire that goes from our brains can make it to our organs, to my heart, to my lungs, to my thyroid. That's how you get your body to heal, is you have to restabilize the ligament so your body stops laying down arthritis and stops pinching nerves. Guys, if you're hearing this right now, again, next segment, I promise, we're going to do an at-home test next segment of something that you may qualify to come in, and you may have ligament damage. 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We do 20 spots. 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So call in now. That number is 615-606-1233. That's 615-606-1233. When you call, you got to leave your name, phone number, location. We'll call you back first thing Monday morning, if not sooner, to get you scheduled up. We've got Brentwood, Smyrna, Murfreesboro, Springfield, Lebanon, Spring Hill, Hendersonville, Gallatin, Hermitage, Bellevue, Dixon, Cookeville, Santa Rosa Beach, and Palmetto, Florida. You happen to be down there, 615-606-1233. When we come back, we'll do that at-home test, guys. This is the healthiest hour on the radio. I'm Dr. Ben. We'll catch you in a minute.
1: How did I lose weight? And I did. Lean, right here. I did. I love this stuff. Listen, Brickhouse Nutrition been with me for a long time. So chatting with Miles, I'm up at like 235. 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
2: Well, hello and welcome back to the healthiest hour on the radio. I'm Dr. Ben, and this is the number one natural health show in Nashville. Guys, we're having a great show here. We are talking about a legacy of health. It's been fun talking about, hopefully you've enjoyed hearing from my experience and how we changed the legacy of health of my own family, my grandfather and my dad, myself. Fun fact, by the way, my oldest is 11. He's about to turn 12. And he's like a little nutrition expert, cracks me up. As much as he loves sugar, he's like, Dad, can you believe that? That's got, so many grams of sugar in it. And I love it, man. He's great. He's like, he did a whole thing at his school because his teacher just drinks Coke all day long and it drives him nuts because he knows how much sugar is in Coke, which, by the way, just do this math real quick. In a typical can of Coke, you're talking about 48 grams of sugar. How many teaspoons are in a gram? Mason, you know that? How many teaspoons are in a gram? It's interesting. Or how many grams are in a teaspoon, I should say. So if you had 48 grams, so you have a typical can of Coke, there are 4 grams of sugar per teaspoon. So if you have 48 grams in a Coke, you just drank 12 teaspoons of sugar, which is insane. You know, a 60-ouncer like a 20 ounce Coke, usually looking about 64 grams of sugar. So it is a tremendous amount of sugar. Here's a fun fact. How much sugar are you supposed to have in a day? Added sugar, your adult male is around 39 grams of sugar per day. One can of Coke is 48. So as you can see, it's not good. Now, Diet Coke's even worse, in case anybody's wondering. Diet Coke's got aspartame in it. Aspartame is a chemical that actually, when your liver, processes it, it goes from aspartame to methanol to formaldehyde. That's actually how your body breaks it down. Formaldehyde, why does formaldehyde sound familiar? Because that's embalming fluid. So literally it's carcinogen. It's a known carcinogen. It causes headaches, causes migraines, causes all kinds of bad things. Well, that's okay, Dr. Ben. I do Coke Zero. Well, Coke Zero is sucralose. Sucralose is basically a 6-chain carbon sugar, but instead of having oxygen groups, you pull those off and you put chlorine into it. So now you're taking chlorine and putting it in your liver, which, is supposed to not affect you except other than all of the research that shows that sucralose messes you up. So, really ideally, as we try to unaddict ourselves to soda and start to do more good healthy water and teas, there's a lot of, actually now that we live in a world where you can do poppy sodas, and I can't remember all the brands of them now. There's a lot of good old soda alternatives. My family, we do like sparkling water with there's a natural thing called Stir. You can buy it at Publix, and it's sweetened with stevia. And so you're taking like a sparkling water, I can't even remember what the brand is, Waterloo, something like that. You just put a little bit of this, strawberry flavor in there, whatever. My kids love it. It's a nice little midday thing, and it's just got a little stevia in it, and it's super healthy for you. Which, by the way, that leads me to the next thing. If that's interesting, what I just said to you is interesting. We have started a new academy online. 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It's completely free. And it's all the teaching like that. We've got a food universities on there. Every single week, there's a new teaching. Last week, I just did this whole teaching on your whole digestive tract. So if you're somebody who's dealing with things like ulcers and, gut issues, diarrhea, constipation, in the digestive tract, like how does it work?

0: En garde!
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2: I'm on that track. You need to come see us. So I'm going to give you three calls to action here. Number one, is I'm going to encourage you to come to our office. This is what we do. We shoot a set of x-rays. We see, are your ligaments torn? If you've got ligaments torn in your spine, there is nothing you can take to untear your ligaments. What you need is a corrective chiropractic adjustment. We move the exact vertebra with the torn ligament, put it right in the back spot, or in the back spot, that's punny, right? So we put it into the correct spot. Then we work on the muscles, ligaments, and tendons so they can stabilize around those and stabilize and then scar down into its correct position so arthritis stops. So remember this. Some people say, I've got arthritis because I'm old. You do not. You have arthritis because you have old injuries. Full stop, period. That is the law. It's called Julius Wolf's law. I'm surprised that nobody teaches this, because this is what you should do. Everybody needs to get an x-ray. And I say that because even my grandfather, I've seen his x-rays. When you looked at my grandfather's neck, and I'll prove to you, by the way, I could prove to any person on this line, you come to my office, I can prove to you that arthritis has nothing to do with how old you are, only to do with your injuries, because I'll shoot an x-ray of your spine. 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I may find that you have 2, 3, maybe even 4 or 5 discs that are like really thin, they're worn out, they're degenerated. But guess what I'm going to see for the other 18 to 22 discs? They're going to be perfectly healthy and perfectly fine. Guess what? Those discs are all the same age. Your discs are the same age. It's not how old your discs are, your spine is, whether it's degenerated or arthritic or not. It's where the injuries are. We have to identify the injuries, and then we can fix the problem and change your life. That's what happened to my grandfather. So I've been promising this for 2 segments now. This is your at-home test. This is your test. If you fail this test, I'm going to encourage you to come see us at the office, or at least come visit us at wellhealthacademy.com and just get plugged in on your health. But here we go. Test number one, turn your head both ways. You look in the mirror, and it's real simple to do. Look in the mirror and turn your head, look all the way to the right and look all the way to the left. Now, while you're doing that, like turn your eyes so that you can see. If it's one way can turn more than the other way, then you have a torn ligament issue. You have something is not right, to where your vertebra are not moving the way they're supposed to. They're stuck. That's where chiropractic comes in. Now, why that is a big deal is because if you don't know this, if you have that when you're 55, you should watch somebody who's 75 years old pull out of a parking lot. They have to like completely turn around in their seat to not hit the car behind them. Praise God for backup cameras. Because you can barely turn your head. So you need to be able to be when you're 80 years old. There is no reason you can't have one hand on the steering wheel, turn your head all the way to the right, over your shoulder, and look who's behind you so you don't hit somebody in your car. Okay? That is supposed to happen. If you're already having that issue, let's fix that now, because that is a huge scenario. That's a huge indicator that something's not right. Okay? So the turn and look behind you. Okay? Sorry, let me say that. The first test is it equal both ways? The second test is, can you turn and look behind you without moving your feet? Okay. This is where the waddle comes from, right? So if you can stand straight, your feet are straight, can you bend your whole spine and turn around and look behind you? You should be able to do that. If you have to wiggle your feet to see behind you, something is wrong in your spine. Okay. The third one, this is going to be a good test. And by the way, this is a test that I think is a longevity of life test. So pay attention really close here. If you put both hands on on the counter and you pick up 1 foot for 10 seconds on each side, you should be able to stably stand there on 1 foot without feeling any wobbliness, instability, because that's going to be an instability of your pelvis. Because what happens is when you can't stand on 1 foot, that means there is a higher likelihood something's not right, that you have an imbalance in your pelvis and you're going to trip at some point. Because the number one thing, if you know this, a huge predictor of death is when you break a hip. Generally speaking, statistically speaking, if you break your hip within 6 months, you are no longer living. Okay. So that is a hard statistical fact. You break a hip within 6 months, you're no longer living. So if you can't pick up your 1 foot at a time and be very balanced and very stable, that's why we ask you to hold on to a counter. I don't want you to do this in the middle of your living room and then break your hip. Then that would not be good. If, by the way,

0: If that's it, then you pretend that you did not hear this test from me, but from somebody else. So if you can't do that, if you're unstable, then that is a huge sign something is wrong, and I'm going to recommend you come into the office. So again, I'm going to say it again. There's three things I'm going to recommend for you to do. Number one is I want to see if you failed any of those tests, you should come see us. Right? Be like my dad. Be like so many thousands of other patients. Come in, change your life. I'm going to read some testimonies here. 615. Normally it's $350 to get exam, consult, and x-rays. It's $40. We've only got a few spots left for this weekend. So you've got to call us up. 615-606-1233. That's 615-606-1233. We have offices all around Nashville. This is what we do. We are corrective offices. We shoot x-rays. This is what we do. But don't just take it from me. Here's a couple of testimonies. This is like literally this week in my Google, in my inbox. I got... Wow, is all, this is from Kim E. Wow is all I have to say. I've not been adjusted so completely in a long time, if ever. From the moment I walked in the door, the staff was amazing and so very thorough. I slept through the night for the first time in weeks after my adjustment. You really feel these people care about you. Thank you all. That was a good one. Here's another one. This is my favorite one, by the way, from Sam. He said, I have listened to Dr. Ben of Well Healthy Chiropractic on 99.7 for years. I thought it has been over 30 years since I've been to the chiropractor. Why not go? I'm so happy I did. I saw my x-rays and Doc Moore, who's Brentwood, explained what was happening to my neck, my back. He is so knowledgeable and kind. 3 weeks into my treatment, I have no seasonal allergies or eye floaters. I was not expecting for that to take place. I'm thankful I have found Doc Moore and Taylor in my life. They are amazing people. Thank you. I recommend everyone should try out Well Health and Chiropractic in Brentwood. Guys, we got to go to commercial break here. But as you can see, guys, I'm not making it up. We really try hard because we want you to be healthy and well. We don't want you to fall apart. You're not supposed to. So if you're ready to come see us, please do. The number is 615-606-1233. Let's make that decision. Come on in. We would love to have you. We'll take great care of you for $40. Why not give it a try? 615-606-1233. Guys, I got to go to break. We'll come back. We'll keep talking about how we can get you healthy. This is The Healthiest Show on the Radio. I'm Dr. Ben. See you in a minute.
1: How did I lose weight? And I did lean right here. I did. I love this stuff. Listen, Brickhouse Nutrition been with me for a long time. So chatting with Miles, I'm up at like 235. True story. I never minded being 235, but you know what minded? 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
0: Welcome back to the healthiest hour on the radio. I'm Dr. Ben, and this is the number one natural health show in Nashville. Guys, so glad that y'all been following on this journey with us today. We've been talking about my grandfather, who was just this amazing war hero, and his body just fell apart when he got older because nobody did to him what I do to everybody in my clinics, which is to restore the health to their body and their spine. My dad was on that same path. And of course, I got a hold of him at 53 years old, adjusting his spine. We got the arthritis to stop. My dad, of course, I worked out with him this morning at the gym, We didn't do the same workout. We saw him at the Y. My dad is very fit and healthy and trim. And, you know, just a normal guy, by the way. If you saw my dad, he said, that's a normal guy, 63 year old, there, 73 years old. Like, he's a healthy guy, bend over, do all his workout, can throw football still. You know, he does the things, right? And then, of course, me, I'm 44. You know, none of these issues, because I do the stuff we talk about, and I'm passionate about this for you, for your family, you know, because I want you to have better, to do better for your grandkids physically than my grandpa was able to do for me. He was just not healthy and well when he got to that age, the golden years, his retirement years. He gave them away because he didn't take care of himself to do the things that I'm going to recommend for you to do. So, and by the way, some of y'all are listening to this and you're thinking to yourself, man, I'm not, you know, I wasn't a World War II hero. My body's probably just fine. Listen, I'm telling you right now, most of our patients that come in are this. They're a 53-year-old accountant. They have a desk job. You know, they played football when they were in high school and nobody looked at their neck. Nobody looked at their back. And now, you know, they can't turn their head. They can't turn their neck. They can't back in the driveway. You know, it's hard to work. You know, that's the story that we hear a lot. So we don't want that to be you. So if you want to come in, I can't highly recommend it anymore. If you failed the test where you're, you know, can't look, you're can't move your head evenly, you need to come into the office. Remember that deal, that $40 deal right now. 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It is free. It is for you. There's no pressure. There's no appointments. You can just go there and you can get the free things that I wish that somebody would have told my family, my grandpa, which, by the way, the stuff that I'm going to teach on Well Health Academy, this is what I do for my family. This is how we don't look like everybody else. My wife and myself, my kids, we're healthy. We're fit. If you saw us, you'd say, wow, that's a really young, healthy, normal family. That's great. That's the goal. Nothing perfect about us, but that is exactly what we are trying to achieve and what we want you to do. And so we put together the wellhealthacademy.com. You know, because here's the deal. My grandfather, he trusted the wrong voice. He was trusting his medical doctor every time he turned around for pills, medications. Ironically enough, he went to see a chiropractor that didn't shoot x-rays, that did just the little clicky gun thing. And, you know, I can't speak for that guy, but it was not corrective chiropractic. I can tell you that right now, because my grandpa, he didn't get fixed. And it frustrates the crud out of me. So anyways, I say that to say, if you're not ready to come in, that's great. Go to wellhealthacademy.com. It's free. Even if you want to come in, you should go. It's free. Which, by the way, is super funny. We've got a Well Health show that we just started. It's a podcast, a video podcast that's on YouTube. And then we've got our Well Health Academy. So I is like the uncensored version. So every week I put a new thing on Well Health Academy. And I've got an AI like thing. Once I do my you know, the podcast, and then I send the transcript through AI to say what I can and cannot say on YouTube, because YouTube censors you a lot. I'm not sure if you know that. And this last segment that I did, Mason, are you ready for this? 40 minutes and 22 seconds. One AI scrubbed it for me to what is good for YouTube. Guess what I had left? 10 minutes. It took 30 minutes to send, like, I can't see on YouTube, which is so hilarious. Because if I wanted to sit here and tell you, I mean, Mason, you've produced me a couple times now. Like, the health advice that I give is like, hey, eat good food. Hey, you should get chiropractic care. Hey, you should, you know, take some, by the way, very few vitamins and supplements. I do not sell many vitamins and supplements. Take just these small handful of things is going to be healthy for you. I'm not saying like, hey, if you have this problem, you should do self-surgery and cut your own leg off. Like, I would never say something crazy like that. Yet I can't say anything that I do barely on YouTube without getting censored. So anyways, so that's that. You should go to wellhealthacademy.com. It's great. Made for you. Okay. So some of y'all probably listen to this and you're saying, okay, isn't some of this just old age? The answer is no. If age caused it, everyone your age would have it. So no, it's not just for old people. It's not your age. You go to the gym, you're going to see all takes in there. You're going to see, by the way, one of them is my favorite, is my dad, 73. He's in there, you know, lifting weights in the gym. And I say lifting weights, he's doing like the circuit thing. Like, my dad's not somebody who's deadlifting 150 pounds. That's not what he's doing. He's doing the circuits and he's super healthy and he's great. And he's great with my mom. They drive around a 34-foot RV all summer. They're living their best life. And that's what I want for you, is to live your best life. By the way, guess how much money my dad doesn't spend on healthcare? All of it. Barely spends. I mean, he does the things to be healthy. Okay. So other question we get, why hasn't my own doctor mentioned this? Well, that's a great question. It's because that's not what they look at. Medical doctors don't look for your arthritis in your spine and say you should move the bone. That's just not what they do. It's not the lane they're in. That would be no different than saying, I don't understand why my dentist didn't ask me about my carburetor in my car. That's not what you went there for. Right? Your dentist isn't trained in cars. Your medical doctor is not trained. Your cardiologist isn't trained in spines. That's not what they do. Okay. Well, I've got stiffness, but I feel fine. Is that really a problem? Yes, that is absolutely a problem. If your spine, if you can't move and bend and twist and lift, like, that is a problem. Well, it's probably just stiff. Mine's a muscle problem. I hear that all the time. Mine's not a bone, it's a muscle problem. Baloney. It's not true. I've adjusted thousands of people. As a matter of fact, the average chiropractor adjusts 100 people a week. I adjust 1,100 people a week. It's not a muscle issue. Almost never. Oh, I guarantee it's a muscle balance and stretch. I'm like, listen, there's a big difference between tight hamstrings and you can't turn and look over your shoulder. Those are two very different things. I'm not saying some of y'all don't need to flex, you know, get a little more flexible. That's not what I'm saying. But if your spine, if your vertebra in the wrong position, your hip gets locked, that is a joint issue, and joint issue doesn't respond to stretching. It's not how it works. We have to move the joint, and then the stretching happens. Now, sometimes there is a chicken and the egg. What happens first, the chicken or the egg? What happens? Did the muscle cause the bone, or the bone cause the muscle? You know, and the answer is, I couldn't really tell you, but when you move the bone, the muscle chills out. That's what I can tell you, okay? Anyways, last segment, I'm 74. Is it too late for me? Absolutely not, man. I love it. I just think that you should get it. You need to get in there sooner than later. Don't wait until you're 84 if you don't have to. But we have plenty of 84-year-old patients to come in. It's funny. We had tons of people that come in from the radio to see us. We love it. You'll get to see me. I do visit the clinics from time to time. So you'll get to see me in all the clinics. But I'll leave this. Karina, she just left us a review last week. We've had a wonderful experience at Well Health. Everyone is kind, welcoming, and professional. 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If you are not motivated to do it for you, do it for your spouse, do it for your kids, do it for your grandkids, because they want you to be around. You do not want to be the person that's sitting in the chair and you're hearing your kids talking about you, about your health, how you shouldn't be driving, how you're, you know, you can't be walking because you're falling apart. Do something about it now. 615-606-1233, 615-606-1233. Guys, this has been a great show. Thank you so much for listening. As always, we are going to catch you next week. This has been the Healthiest Hour on the Radio. I'm Dr. Ben. We love you. Catch you next week.
1: How did I lose weight? And I did. Lean, right here. I did. I love this stuff. 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
5: Iran on notice. I'm Angelo Bavaro, Fox News. President Trump warning that a major decision on possible new U.S. military action could be coming.
6: President Trump tells Fox News he's in a deciding mode and that very big things are going to be happening in the not so distant future. The president described the current choices on the table as wiping Iran out, letting them rot economically, or making a deal. He added, "My question is, if and when do I blow the entire nation up? They better behave." Now, I asked the president about the UN General Assembly this week. Iranian President Masoud Pezeshkian is going to be there. And I asked if he'd be open to meeting with the Iranian leader, and he said he'd probably be open to it, but described this weekend as no different from any other weekend.
5: That is Fox's Trey Yingst. The war with Iran now in its seventh month. The U.S. continues its naval blockade of Iranian ports, while Iran restricts shipping through the Strait of Hormuz. Fighting also continues across the wider region. Meantime, President Trump will also welcome Chinese leader Xi Jinping to the U.S. this week in his first state visit in more than a decade.
7: The president is greeting Xi at Joint Base Andrews, which is rare as U.S. presidents usually welcome foreign leaders at the White House. After that warm meeting, though, the two will delve into some tough topics like AI, Iran, and trade. Treasury Secretary Scott Bessent is helping to spearhead talks on the latter. He and United States Representative Jameson Greer are meeting with Chinese Premier Vi Lufeng in New York today. And per Reuters, Bessent will try to set up some potential agreements on AI, tariffs, and critical minerals. Bessent could also bring up the shared risks of AI opening up the possibility of cooperation with China on the issue.
5: That is Fox's Madeline Rivera. 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
8: The potential for more record-setting heat continues this weekend. I'm WSMB4 First Alert Meteorologist Darius Mack. We're expecting temperatures to climb to 99 degrees. Could set a new record for us for the day today. Feels like temperatures right around 105. There could be a stray shower or thunder shower. Many areas stay dry, but make sure that you stay hydrated, and you'll want to limit your time outside if you can. The heat stretch continues all weekend long.

0: morning and welcome to Real Money Radio. I'm Tanya Escobel. RealMoneyRadio.info if you'd like to check out some of our previous shows or contact us directly. Roy Matlock Jr., my co-host. I'm Tanya Escobel. He brings the financial wealth mindset to the table and I bring the real estate. And today we're going to be talking about the cost of waiting. And, you know, really a lot of people think, what is the cost of waiting? And then the other question is, what are you really waiting for?
1: Well, I think a lot of times when people, the worst feeling that you can ever have in your life is indecision. Mm-hmm. Or it's sometimes you're like, okay, pull the Band-Aid off. Let's just do it and make a decision, you know, because I've heard this many, many times that if you get in a leadership position, leaders are quick to decision and slow to change. And people that can't make decisions are slow to decisions. And they're quick to change. And so what you have to do is you have to look at what you're doing when it comes to your money and your real estate and your investing and your income and how you're going to do stuff. Call the play. I mean, and what happens, you think about these coaches that are on the sideline, all right, and they're football coaches, and they got to call the play. They can't, or they get, what, 30 seconds? And then, you can't just sit there and say, I don't know. I don't know what I'm going to do. And so right now, you know, we have all of the typical things going on that would make people say, well, I don't like Trump. Okay, I don't like Iran, or I like Trump, or and it's all this noise. And so the number one thing that I've always said to people, and we'll talk about this today, is that you got to make plans and make decisions and take action. And so today's kind of like that. So let's talk about the interest rates on housing.
0: Yeah, so people continue to wait for lower interest rates to come down. I don't think that's going to be in the near future.
1: Right.
0: And what we're talking about, the cost of waiting when it comes to real estate, is right now is the time to buy because of the seller concessions that you're getting out there. So what are seller concessions? It could be a reduced sales price. You know, I'm a big advocate of using those concessions to buy down the interest rate, do 2-1 buy down, start your first year in the 4s, second year in the 5s, or it's not an ARM. There's no prepayment penalty. So if you go back to, you know, COVID days, we talk about that quite a bit. People were, multiple bids coming in over asking price because we had those 2-3% rates. So everyone was like, I want to go buy. However, now you're starting to see prices stabilize in some cases, and depending on the area, start to come down. And that's why it's turned into a buyer's market. However, buyers are sitting on the fence going, well, the rates are too high.
1: Right.
0: You know, when we hit the 30-year national average at 7.1%, I mean, they put the brakes on when we went from that little moment of 5.8 and we started getting back in the 6s. Now they're really putting the brakes on.
1: Right.
0: But what they're not realizing is the opportunity that they can get in the equity position that they could step into. So the people that are going to be sitting in the 2-3%, they're really sitting still. Because they're like, now I'm not definitely going to go if it's going to be 7.
1: Right, right. Well, and the thing with anybody that's got the low interest loans, like we had talked about before the show, is, you know, the other side, if you need to move, you know, you don't have to sell that house.
0: You know,
1: it's possible that you could rent the house if you wanted to rent it and keep your rate.
0: Mm-hmm.
1: And I've always tried to encourage people, no matter what they do, don't be paying down, you know, free money.
0: Mm-hmm.
1: And that's, you know, really what's going on. And then the other side of it is that, you know, the buy downs,
0: mm-hmm.
1: You can still refinance out of the buy downs when the rates go up later. So talk about what a buy down is and then how it works.
0: Yeah. So for years, you know, you didn't pay origination, you didn't pay discount points just because it wouldn't move the needle enough. So what's a discount point? A discount point is a permanent buy down cost to get the rate below the market. So if you've got what we call par rate, it doesn't cost anything, say 7.1% in our example today, you could pay a 1% of the loan amount to buy down the rate, maybe to 6.8, 6.7.
1: Right.
0: So the reason a lot of people didn't pay discount points is because it only moved at 0.25%.
1: Right.
0: You'd have to stay there 5 to 7 years. And also, if you refinance, you lost that money because you didn't stay there long enough to recoup it.
1: Yeah, and your APR on that loan was based on 30 years buying it down.
0: Mm-hmm.
1: That's 6.8.
0: Mm-hmm.
1: But if you paid the front in cash,
0: mm-hmm.
1: You could have potentially paid more than the par rate.
0: Yeah. So I am an advocate of the temporary buy downs. It helps you, I call it step into home ownership.
1: Okay.
0: So you say 2-1 buy down, they're like, what are you talking about? Right. Right. It's just allowing you to get the best equity in a home right now today.
1: Mm-hmm.
0: The seller or lender are the only ones that can pay the subsidy for the buy down. So what happens is you take a 7.1 in this example, that's our par rate, and you say, hey, Mr. Seller, I want you to pay a temporary buy down. And for 2 years. So basically we take the first year and you're going to be at 5.1%. Then the second year you'll be at 6.1 and the remaining year is 7.1. Well, what's the difference in that? Let's say if rates do start to come down next year, we don't see any immediate relief probably, you know, through the end of this year.
1: Right,
0: maybe
1: right.
0: It starts next spring.
1: Right.
0: What, just think about it. When you take your taxes and your insurance, you put it in what we call an escrow account.
1: Right.
0: We're going to collect that money from Mr. Seller and we're going to put it in a subsidy interest rate account. So you'll still get a full note. You'll just have a subtraction every month for year one. You'll have a subtraction for year two. But what if you refinance next year and you see the market come down and that's favorable for you? Then you don't lose what you didn't spend. Just like when you pay off your loan, you get your escrow refund.
1: Right.
0: You're going to get your subsidy. It doesn't come to you as a refund, as a check, like your escrow. It comes to a principal reduction on your payoff.
1: Right. Got it. So basically, you know, I've always said this. If you're refined, what I've always recommended, and you can question this with me on this, but I always tell people just refi at par, and then if rates go down again, you can get another refi and another refi.
0: Mm-hmm.
1: And par means that if you walk in and you owe $300, all right, and you refi out of it, when you do your refi, you walk out owing $300.
0: Yeah.
1: All right. Whereas if someone pays points or fees going in, they could potentially walk in at $300, walk out at, what, $305?
0: Or $310, just depending.
1: Whatever it is. And so explain kind of the difference in what I just talked about there, par refi, when you're refinancing versus when you're buying right now.
0: Mm-hmm. So there's several strategies, and I always say everyone's financial DNA is a little bit differently. So if we're just talking a rate term refinance, someone's literally saying, hey, my rate's too high, I just want a lower interest rate. If you roll, there's always a cost to refinance. You know, you always hear, oh, there's no cost. Yeah. Well, there's a cost somewhere. It's either in the rate.
1: Somebody's getting paid. You got to get paid.
0: Yeah, you got to pay the title. You got to pay the state fees and taxes. So you're either going to roll those back into your principal balance, where that example would be you have a payoff of $300, now you're at $310.
1: Right.
0: So you just added $10,000.
1: Right.
0: What we're talking about in this scenario is not rolling all those costs in. So a lot of times I'll say, don't pay discount points on your rate.
1: Right.
0: And let's say, for example, your mortgage payment, PITI payment, is $2,800.
1: Yeah.
0: Okay. If we close in September, then go ahead and bring your October 1 payment to the table, because if you refinance or not, you're still going to make that $2,800 payment.
1: Right.
0: Take a par rate, and then your net cost to refinance as far as cash out of pocket might only be about $2,500, because you still have other closing costs. So that $2,800 is not going to cover everything. And it didn't do anything but save you going further with a lower interest rate. So more of your money each month goes to principal.
1: Right.
0: You didn't add anything really back into it. Some clients will want to roll it in, but there is that example of, you're going to make that mortgage payment anyway. Are you in a financial situation to skip it? No, you would make it regardless if you refinance. So I like to have a client look at their net cost when it comes to just a rate term refinance. The other thing that we do with that sometimes, depending on the client's budget, is maybe they started at a 30-year, they're 3 years into it, why roll them back to a 30?
1: Right.
0: We'll just do a 27-year AM. Or if they're comfortable enough and the rate's low enough, then we'll do a 25-year AM and you still save money on your payment.
1: Right.
0: But then you just knocked off 2 years of your 30-year mortgage plus lowered your rate.
1: Yeah, and I've always, you know, told people, you know, the biggest mistake I see with people refinancing, if they're not working with somebody like you, is they go in and they walk in owing $300, walk out owing $310, walk in owing 26 years, walk out owing 30 years, take the difference that they save monthly, and they blow it.
0: Yeah.
1: Okay.
0: Yeah.
1: So that's the normal refi, you know, and, you know, I'm like, don't do that. That's why I've always said, you know, pay, you know, get par rates and then refi out whatever the years you have left and then take the difference and throw it into an automatic investment account.
0: So it can start building for you.
1: Now you got not only you refi.
0: Now you diversified.
1: Yeah, you diversified your stuff. You got a better rate. You've got all that kind of stuff. So let's talk about, you said it's a buyer's market right now. Mm-hmm. So explain buyer market versus a seller's market.
0: So a buyer's market means there's more inventory out there. So more inventory means there's more competition. And so the seller either has to have an impeccable home for the price he's asking. And even if it isn't an impeccable home, buyers are going to say, well, you know,
1: I can go down the street. I saw one just like this and I can get it for less.
0: So are you going to give me 20 grand? You're going to give me 30 grand? That's really what they're doing.
1: Yeah.
0: Now, obviously, that's on, you know, our average price point, just from just my loan standpoint that we do here, is around 550.
1: Okay.
0: So you're looking at, you know, Williamson County, some of these counties that, you know, you're paying seven. Even Davidson County is high now.
1: Right.
0: I mean, where can you really find 300,000?
1: Right.
0: Antioch.
1: Right.
0: Madison. So a $300,000 home, you might go in and say, hey, I'll give you $300,000, but I want you to pay all my closing costs. Plus, I want you to pay a rate buy down. And that could be $18,000 on a $300,000 home.
1: Yeah.
0: But it allows that buyer to step in and buy a home. So we're helping a school teacher right now, and she was wanting to do a buy down. She's wanting to do down payment assistance. However, the debt to income ratio was too high for down payment assistance because you always throw in that second mortgage to pay back the down payment.
1: Right.
0: So a lot of people think it's a free down payment. Nothing is free.
1: Right.
0: So, but that helped her get into a home. So you want to go ahead and take us out?
1: So if you're listening right now, we're going to talk when we come back out of the break about when's the worst time you could have ever bought a house and then put your money in the stock market and how the key to it is not time in, it's time in the market. My name is Roy Matlock Jr. I'm here with Tanya Escobel. This is Real Money Radio. 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We'll be right back.
2: How did I lose weight? And I did lean right here. I did. I love this stuff. Listen, Brickhouse Nutrition been with me for a long time. So chatting with Miles, I'm up at like 235. True story. I never minded being 235, but you know what minded? My knees that were falling apart and my back. I'm like, I don't know what, before I started really lifting, probably about 190. So 235 was a lot. I said, I got to lose some LBs, Miles. He said, Dan, we're going to sic our team of docs and researchers on it, and we're going to get you a really good product because I don't want to take a lot of these needles and stuff. You know what he did? 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I got lean using lean, L-E-A-N. 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
1: All right, we're back. Roy Matlock Jr. here. I'm here with my co-host Tanya Escobel, and we've been talking, if you're just tuning in, about refinancing, real estate, you know, buyer's market, seller's market, all the different things like that. And so let's talk about, if you're out there right now, why do people, what is the benefit right now if you've been thinking about buying a property? Give me some ideas on when you say it's a buyer's market.
0: Yeah, I think there's more, when we talk about a buyer's market, basically we're saying there's more choices out there. And if there's more choices, then there's more competition.
1: Right.
0: So, and then you've got motivated sellers. And, you know, maybe that seller has a 2-point rate or a 3-point rate, but it's relocation. Maybe it's a change right. in family. So they have to sell.
1: Right.
0: And so when someone has to sell, they're willing to negotiate more.
1: Right.
0: So therefore, you're able to get what we call concessions.
1: Right.
0: We've talked about how to use that from a temporary buy-down standpoint versus a permanent discount point. You can ask them to pay your closing cost on your right. behalf. You can also look at a reduction of sales price if that's something that you want to do too.
1: Right.
0: That we just were not seeing 5 years ago.
1: Yeah, and sometimes these corporate buyouts, the companies, if they transfer an executive or something like that, that they will pay the seller some of the some cost, you know, to keep them, you know, to because I know they have to move and they got to get rid of the low interest loan and stuff like that. So, but when people are buying houses, most of the reason they buy it is so they can go paint the wall. You know, purple if they want to do it, or they want
0: to get their own.
1: They do it, do whatever they want to do. They can, you know,
0: go crazy with Pinterest.
1: Yeah, chop down a tree or knock out a wall or, you know, do whatever. And so, you know, with that being in mind, I always tell people when you buy a house, you're buying the house because you get to live in it for the sake of it. About free is what it is. I always look at it like, I've run numbers. I don't know if you've ever done this. And like, if you take the payment and you run it out over 30 years and you bought the house, all right, and you look and you say, well, I bought the house and I'm paying $3,000 a month for 30 years. I'm going to pay $1 million for it. Well, but you only paid $500, whatever the number is. But then if you add up what you paid and then you add up generally what the equity ends up, you end up usually getting a free house to live in. And that's kind of the way I've explained buying versus renting. Now, if you rent, you're going to rent for typically less money because you don't put your down payment and stuff like that. And then you got to decide if you want it, if you're capable enough to invest the difference. Okay, then you got that way. So that's the way I've always compared renting and buying. And then the other side is that if you buy, you can, like I said, do whatever you want to do, you know? I mean, that's the difference, you know?
0: So. And then and depending on your tax bracket, you get a tax benefit,
1: So
0: maybe you some get, of that hard-earned money gets back to you at the end of the year.
1: And the thing about it, when rates were down low, you know, the 3% loans, very few people got a tax deduction on their interest. Yeah. Right, because rates were
0: they were so low,
1: and you didn't hit your standard deduction, and so now when rates are up, you're going to get potentially you know be able to deduct the interest. So so there's a lot of it's always pros and cons. Let me give you a number.
0: I don't think they look at everything. They look at house as one investment, your financial one, your tax different to where really if you put them all three together, that's where you're going to see the savings and. You know, how to build wealth around what we always say, you can't control rates, you can't control the stock market, but you can control how you're looking at your investment and advisement.
1: Well, and I always, a lot of times I'll ask people, I'll say, what's your biggest bill every month? And they'll say, well, it's my house payment or it's this. And in many cases, it's not. What it is it's your taxes. All right. And so if you look at your overall picture and you say, well, what is the biggest expense that I've got, you know, and I'll just look at my overall, all of my expenses and put taxes in there, housing in there, all that kind of stuff. And that's building your whole financial plan because part of your plan has to do with what is the after tax cost. You know, when I'm talking to people and they're retiring, what we end up doing. So the whole time when you're retiring, you're playing this game of trying to avoid taxes, get a tax deduction, you know, get a Roth IRA so they're gross tax-free, all this kind of stuff. And then when we start withdrawing money, then we start looking at what is the best way to withdraw money from a tax standpoint to start. It's like the first thing. All right. And then, so we do that kind of stuff. But some examples of, you know, time in the market versus timing the market. Here is a scenario. This is kind of interesting because we know a lot of people have experienced this 2007 or 2006 peak. $500,000 house at the bubble fell 27%.
0: Mm-hmm.
1: All right. So it was then worth $362,000. 10 years later, it was back to where it was. Now, during that time, you were living in it and you were doing whatever you were doing. And 20 years later, though, here we are, 2026, that same house is now $912,000.
0: Mm-hmm.
1: So if you left it alone and you have a long-term view, I'll give you some other examples. If you go into the stock market, I remember when the first time I ever really experienced, you know, I started in 1985,
0: mm-hmm.
1: the 1987 stock market crash, I may have had two customers, you mm-hmm. know, I mean, it was like I was a newbie.
0: Mm-hmm.
1: And so I never had anybody call me up, mm-hmm. all right, and say, hey, what's going on with the market? Because nobody really did it. But then mm-hmm. in 2000,
0: mm-hmm.
1: I had a lot of money of people and the tech crash happened. All right. And mm-hmm. it took, you know, the big hit. And so then that was in 2000. And the S&P, if you put $100,000 in, the tech crash. And then after that, of course, I was in the air mm-hmm. flying to Kansas City when September 11th happened.
0: Mm-hmm.
1: And so that happened. And then we had 2008.
0: Mm-hmm.
1: All right. And we had that. And then we can go ahead and say we also had COVID, but COVID was very short lived. But during all that time, that 20 years, the $100,000 grew to about $400,000.
0: Mm-hmm.
1: All right. So if you would have just waited
0: the market.
1: Yeah. And how do you wait? The way you wait is you have an emergency fund. You don't overextend yourself. You,
0: mm-hmm.
1: you know, have multiple income streams. So you're not, you know, in a disaster land all the time.
0: Mm-hmm.
1: And if you do that kind of stuff, I'll give you a couple other ones I thought was 1973 housing. 32,000 by 1983, 75,000
0: mm-hmm.
1: by 1993, 126,000. Then, I mean, you look at that and along the way, okay, that 20 year is like 4X,
0: mm-hmm.
1: you know. So it's typically works like that. You just have to be willing to, you got to go into things you can afford
0: mm-hmm.
1: and have proper, you know, emergency funds and things like that. And,
0: mm-hmm.
1: I remember back in the, you know, a lot of people when they're new, you know, they buy a house and then they're sitting on cardboard boxes
0: mm-hmm,
1: you know,
0: mm-hmm.
1: stuff like that. So mm-hmm. anyway.
0: Yeah. I think one of the things I was thinking about with a buyer's market, we talked about, you know, the seller concessions that you can get. Another thing too, that I just noticed from the lending standpoint, we come out with new programs for buyers. So, you know, when interest rates were really low, you know, people really didn't really lean on down payment assistance
1: right.
0: or zero down.
1: Right.
0: But now that you've got inflation high.
1: Right.
0: So now you've got interest rates a little bit high. So like, for example, we came out with our own zero down program where you don't even have to be a first time home buyer.
1: Okay.
0: And then you can tie a 2-1 buy down to it to make it affordable
1: right.
0: to get in for the first year in the fours, fives
1: right.
0: and sixes or 5, 6, 7, depending on where the 30 year is that you qualify for. So that's another thing too. We have investor loan that just came out 10% down for investors because they want to keep the housing moving.
1: Right.
0: Investors maybe want to keep more capital now. So
1: right.
0: now they have a vehicle to get a good equity position without putting 20% down or 25%
1: down. Yeah, I mean, on a $1 million property, $100,000 versus $200,000, that's mm-hmm. $100,000 that, mm-hmm. you know, that you can mm-hmm. keep.
0: Yes.
1: And that takes you through all of the down markets.
0: So a buyer's market gets you the incentive on the house, but also there's favorable financing that can come around with it
1: yeah,
0: to keep your cash in your pocket versus
1: right,
0: putting it down so
1: right.
0: much in the house.
1: So, all right. So what we're talking about right now is really what we say time in
0: mm-hmm.
1: versus time in.
0: Mm-hmm.
1: And so what I would suggest to people, if you're out there looking at real estate or looking at anything financial, the first step is that you – if you're wanting to buy a house, you get with a good real estate agent that's been doing it. You get with a mortgage person like yourself that can explain all the different options. If you're trying to get a plan together, it's always about the goal, the plan,
0: mm-hmm.
1: and then the schedule.
0: I mm-hmm.
1: call the GPS. So if you're tuning in right now, this is Real Money Radio. My name is Roy Natalie Jr. I'm here with Tanya Escobel. We talk real estate. We talk investments. Stick with us. We'll be right back.
2: How did I lose weight? And I did. Lean, right here. I did. I love this stuff. Listen, Brickhouse Nutrition been with me for a long time. So chatting with Miles, I'm up at like 235. True story, I never minded being 235, but you know what minded? 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
1: Council.
0: Welcome back to Real Money Radio. I'm Tanya Escobel with my co-host, Roy Matlock Jr. We're talking about the cost of waiting, cost of just doing nothing. There is a huge cost to doing that. Procrastination, as we talk about, is one of the biggest things that do cost. And so you've got to look at the opportunities within the market because there's always an opportunity. We've talked about it being more of a buyer's market, so it's a good opportunity to invest into real estate. We talked about interest rates, you know, seems to be holding people back to where you're going to, if you wait until rates drop, how much are you going to lose in equity?
1: Right.
0: That's the goal. My daughter bought a home in East Nashville, which we tried to get her to buy 3 years ago. That same home was $180,000 more when she finally decided to buy.
1: Right.
0: Because she was waiting for rates, waiting for the right time, waiting until, where I want to live area-wise. Right. But it cost $180,000.
1: Right.
0: So we've been talking about a buyer's market means sellers are willing to give more than what they have been in the past because there's more competition. Second, mortgage companies come out with better different programs for the current circumstance.
1: Right.
0: Inflation being high, a lot of people think, well, I don't want to buy right now because I don't want to put down a big down payment. And so mortgage companies come out with different creative ways to help whatever that situation is to keep people moving and buying
1: right
0: homes because at the end of the day, it's still a good investment. So we talked about one of those programs being a temporary buy down, which means you step into home ownership. So one of the examples, and we talked about too, remember your tax
1: right
0: when you buy a home and remember your financial planner when you buy
1: right
0: a home. So in this case, Roy, this client's got a $750,000 home. They, everyone thinks, well, I want to put 20% down to avoid PMI.
1: Right.
0: To where, what if you did not put that much down? You did 5% down. And you did a 2-1 buy down, that client would get a rate their first year. In this example, they did close at 4 7/8, 5 7/8 the second year, and 6 7/8 the third year. The one thing that I proposed to them, so that's $925 less a month for year one.
1: Okay.
0: You could probably do a lot of money for that
1: sure
0: client. And so what I'm saying is if they take that $17,000, put it in a subsidy account to buy down that rate, you put less down, give that money to you, Roy.
1: Right.
0: invest it, and then the difference each month too, you could just write that check to you to continue. How would that grow? And that's true diversification.
1: Well, and I think that, you know, real estate, when if somebody's buying a house like that, and, you know, the first thing is they need to be, they're going to still need to qualify based on that. That's
0: 6 7/8
1: Yeah, whatever it is. Mm-hmm. So when they're going in there, they're able to get the loan based on that. Mm-hmm. And so now what they're doing is they're saying, see, I've always used this. Like, I have people, and these are, I'm going to throw these numbers out and somebody can correct me if I'm wrong, but it's close. But the average retiree, about 70% of their net worth is in their home equity.
0: Mm-hmm.
1: All right. And the reason that they have home equity is because they had no choice.
0: Mm-hmm.
1: All right. They had to pay their payment every month.
0: Mm-hmm.
1: And so then what we end up seeing is, you know, a lot of the retirees, they don't have money, but they have equity. So mm-hmm. then we go in and we do a reverse mortgage
0: mm-hmm.
1: to get them equity, or they got to do a downsize or whatever mm-hmm. to be able to retire. And so what I always believe is this, is that, you know, when you're paying your expenses, one of the expense, the number one expense, mm-hmm. and it's not an expense, it's actually your investment account.
0: Mm-hmm.
1: And so then you take the difference, okay, and you start investing that money automatically,
0: mm-hmm.
1: all right, so you don't have to worry about it. So mm-hmm. just like your house payment
0: mm-hmm.
1: is coming out on the first of the month, well, your investment account, maybe you make it come out on the 15th,
0: mm-hmm.
1: you know, whatever, mm-hmm. whatever it may be.

0: En garde!
1: U.S. Olympians do it, and so does your college-bound neighbor Jane. Fencing. It's fun for all ages and skill levels. Learn more at tryfencing.org.
2: Yeah, I don't want to do it. So what happens is you start, you put your $500 in, and 10 years later, you've got $102,000. All right? And I'm sitting here. I was hesitant, so now I have zero. And you say, well, it cost me $100,000. No, it didn't cost you $100,000, because 30 years into this, you've continued to do it, mm-hmm. and you have $1 million, $1.1 million. Mm-hmm. But I have $3.1 million. Mm-hmm. All right? And you say, how does that work? Well, what happened is the compounding, when it starts doubling, the doubling is doubling the big number, mm-hmm. not the little number.
3: Not the little number.
2: And so what ends up happening is if you wait 10 years, all right, mm-hmm. on a $500 a month, you didn't invest $60,000, mm-hmm. and it cost you $2 million. Mm-hmm. All right? And mm-hmm. I always tell people that the typical financial mistake that people make, maybe it's buying something they can't afford, they buy a car they can't afford, they get mm-hmm. credit card debt, they do all this kind of stuff, mm-hmm. over a lifetime will cost them $50,000 to $500,000. And in this case, procrastinating on $500 a month costs somebody $2 million. And keep in mind, that doesn't end at $2 million because now that money, so the money never disappears. We mm-hmm. we die, mm-hmm. okay? And then guess what happens? It goes to our heirs and it mm-hmm. continues.
3: Inherited.
2: And that's the way you change family trees. So the high cost of waiting is, you know, another example, $1,000 not invested, all right, over 30 years is $17,000. So I will tell people that when you're making decisions, mm-hmm. And I always did this, and people thought you're crazy, but I was making a point. I said, nah, it's $17,000. I'm not going to do it. Mm-hmm. Okay. It's $1,000. And they're mm-hmm. like, no, it's only $1,000. No, it's $17,000. I can't do that. Mm-hmm. You know, that kind of deal. So, mm-hmm. so procrastination costs you money.
3: Yeah, it does. And I think procrastination costs you in home ownership, the example that I gave of, you know, my daughter waiting to buy a house.
2: Right.
3: And, or the mindset of waiting for that interest rate to come down is going to cost you money.
2: Yep.
3: Because when rates come down, more buyers are going to be out there and we'll be back to a seller's market because mm-hmm. they won't be negotiating the prices
2: the
3: way that they are now.
2: And it goes back on buying real estate. You can always refinance the rate. You can mm-hmm. refinance the purchase price.
3: Exactly.
2: You know? And so, you know, so right now there are some things out there. I know people right now that have got their house on the market, mm-hmm. and they're not seeing the traffic. And mm-hmm. I also know back in the days when, you know, you put the house on the market and the rates were down, and they would have, you know, 10 offers, mm-hmm. you know, and paying above market and yeah. all that kind of stuff. So anyway.
3: And I think that, you know, another thing to look at too is if you are that 2 to 3% and you have to sell, you know, look at the opportunity. You might think, well, my house was worth, you know, $100,000 more. Now I might only get 70 versus 100. So I'm right. losing 30. Well, what if you step into that new home and you get $30,000 or $50,000 discount? You really right. didn't lose anything. You right, just right. transferred your equity.
2: Right.
3: So a lot of times I don't think clients think about that either.
2: Well, I think it's funny about back in the days when I first got started, my sister, she was going through some stuff and she says, mm-hmm. you may want this. And it was she had these newspapers, mm-hmm. And there, it was like the business sections, like in 1998.
3: Oh, wow.
2: And it had the stock market.
3: Yeah.
2: And right during that time. So I've got them at my place. And back then, the stock market, what would happen if you owned a mutual fund, mm-hmm. you would get a statement sent to you in the mail every quarter. Mm-hmm. And then you would say, it says, okay, you got 102.6 shares. Mm-hmm. And then you take 102.6 and you go to the page and it lists on the newspaper every single thing. It was like 4 or 5 pages.
3: Wow.
2: And you'd multiply that times the share price. Mm-hmm. And that would tell you how much money you had.
3: Yeah.
2: Well, people don't do that. I mean, you wouldn't do it. So mm-hmm. guess what you would do? You would forget about it. And I had a lady one time, and I did a review with her, and the market at the end of the year, the last quarter dropped, and we did the review like in March, mm-hmm. and she was looking at her old statement. She said, what happened? You know, I went from this to that. And I said, well, your statement is old,
3: yeah.
2: and now we've already recovered. And we're

0: this is your actual number. She said, oh, okay. I said, you know, and that, but today, you know, everything is real time, but mm-hmm. I'm waiting for, and I don't know how this would work. Maybe this is an idea. What would it be like if every day you came home and you turned on the internet and it says, your home in 3278, whatever drive, dropped today by $2,000, okay? Mm-hmm. You know, because people today in their real estate, mm-hmm. they only remember one thing, mm-hmm. and that's the highest price mm-hmm. that it ever was, mm-hmm. and they refuse to take into account that maybe it's not as expensive, you know, you can't get what you're doing, mm-hmm. and they're like, I'm not selling it until I get this, and mm-hmm. it's like, it's worth what it's worth, you know? You know? And so from a seller standpoint, it's not going to change if you hold out, mm-hmm. If you're trying to get rid of, sell your house. It's not going to make the house become more valuable or mm-hmm. less valuable. Mm-hmm. That's what the market does. So anyway.
1: Yeah, I know that. I see just houses on our street and it's that same mindset. Well, it was worth this. I had an appraisal that said it's worth this.
0: Yeah.
1: But it is only what that buyer is going to be willing to pay for the home.
0: Yeah.
1: Or they'll go down the street to the next home.
0: Hey, one of the things you can do if you don't like the fact the price has gone down, just go down to the tax assessor mm-hmm. And fight the appraiser.
1: That's a good point.
0: The appraisal, and you can save money. My dad used to do that. I'll talk about that. And
1: All right.
0: We come back. But anyway.
1: You're listening to Real Money Radio right here with Roy Matlock Jr. And I'm Tanya Escobel. Stay tuned.
2: How did I lose weight? And I did. Lean, right here. I did. I love this stuff. Listen, Brickhouse Nutrition been with me for a long time. So chatting with Miles, I'm up at like 235. True story, I never minded being 235, but you know what minded? My knees that were falling apart and my back. I'm like, I don't know what, before I started really lifting, probably about 190. So 235 was a lot. I said, I got to lose some LBs, Miles. He said, Dan, we're going to sic our team of docs and researchers on it, and we're going to get you a really good product because I don't want to take a lot of these needles and stuff. You know what he did? 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I got lean using Lean, L-E-A-N. 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
1: Welcome back to Real Money Radio. I am Tanya Escobel. In studio with me is Roy Matlock Jr. If you'd like to get some information, check out some of our previous shows. Go to realmoneyradio.info. Today, we've been talking about the cost of waiting. Cost of waiting when it comes from your financial investment side, and also the cost of waiting when it comes to the real estate side. So before the break, we're talking about maybe taking the taxes that we just got hiked for Davidson County and saying, right. Okay, well, if the buyer is now only going to pay this and it's lower than your assessment, go down and fight it. And you were saying your dad was a regular down there.
0: So it's funny how people that have money, they look at things completely different. Okay. So from the perspective, one time he bought a house and he had about 40 rentals. Mm-hmm. He and my mom, and they, they started at 19 and bought a duplex and rented out the other side. And then my mother made it to 102, and we had, we're carrying a mortgage on a house, mm-hmm. and they had rental properties literally from 19 to 102.
1: Wow.
0: But what's funny, one time he had a house he bought and he paid for it and he got an offer of like $30,000, mm-hmm. Immediately somebody came mm-hmm. up and offered him $30,000 more than he paid for it. Mm-hmm. And he said, nah, he says, I'm not selling it. Mm-hmm. And I said, why didn't you sell it? He said, well, it's still worth $30,000 more. Mm-hmm. So that would be one way that people, mm-hmm. If you're looking, but everything is long term. Mm-hmm. All right. And long term, being conservative, mm-hmm. I grew up in a conservative household mm-hmm. in the way we handle money. So, for instance, if we left the lights on as kids, mm-hmm. we would go into the bedroom and flip the switch, and he would have taken the light bulbs out, and we didn't have any light bulbs for like 2 or 3 days. And so now
1: that
0: to
1: was
0: this,
1: your lesson.
0: Yeah, it was my lesson. And now at 65 years old, I can't walk out of the out of my place. It's just like
1: with any lights on.
0: Yeah, he said, the other thing that we talked about was, you got to make money while you sleep because you're spending money while you sleep because the bills are going on, all that mm-hmm. kind of stuff. But mm-hmm. but the other side we were going to on the houses being down, mm-hmm. Less if your house is worth less. He used to go down to the tax assessor mm-hmm. and argue with the tax assessor mm-hmm. On what his house was worth to reduce his taxes.
1: Yeah.
0: All right. And so he's always wanting it to be worth less. Okay.
1: Right.
0: And he'd go down there, he'd have all his reasoning in that. And there's never a time that he'd go down there that he didn't get at least one or two of them.
1: Wow.
0: Okay. Mm-hmm. The taxes reduced. Mm-hmm. And so if you're out there right now and you think your house, you got an appraisal, it's worth $1 million is what the appraisal the tax assessor says, but you think it's only worth $800, go down there and argue with them.
1: Yeah.
0: And that's easy money.
1: Yeah, that is easy money. A good way to, but I think it's the intimidation factor, and that's what they want too. They want to make it difficult.
0: Yeah.
1: Because they don't want to lower it. They want the best.
0: It's funny though. I've been down there before and watched it. And there's companies now that actually, I had a company call me that's moving into Nashville, mm-hmm. and they did this out in Texas. Mm-hmm. And they do it for a percentage of the savings, and all you do is mm-hmm. just hand it off and be done with it. So, anyway.
1: Yeah. So the cost of waiting, that could be a cost too, waiting to go down to the tax assessor's office.
0: Yeah.
1: So we're talking about the cost of waiting when it comes to your real estate, your financial advisement, tax assessment. Procrastination truly is a cost.
0: Yeah, it's a cost. And a lot of other things that go into that. If you have kids and little ones and you have an income and people are dependent on you, life insurance is you can't replace the life insurance policy after someone has already passed away. Mm-hmm. And so you've got your homeowners insurance, you've got your auto, you got your personal umbrellas. You can't, mm-hmm. Fix getting sued after you get sued if you didn't prepare for it and because you had stuff. If you get yourself in debt, bad debt, I always call bad debt anything that's tied to something that goes down in value. We talked about earlier on mm-hmm. the these buy downs. It allows mm-hmm. you to keep money out. Mm-hmm. All right. Mm-hmm. Don't take that money and blow it. Mm-hmm. All right. Put it mm-hmm. into something that grows. Bad debt is like credit card, car payment, mm-hmm. things like that. So if you do that, it's going to cost you money. Mm-hmm. And so all these things go into putting things off. Mm-hmm. And when you put things off, you know, like if you don't have an emergency fund, so you say, well, I'm going to spend it, you know, I'll be, everybody has something happen.
1: Right.
0: You know, emergencies are not just,
1: that's the reason why they're called emergencies.
0: Yeah. And it's always going to happen. I mean, you may not have it happen now, mm-hmm. but it may happen later. You never know. So then when you don't have the emergency savings, you have to deal with the cost of the emergency mm-hmm. savings, which is you might lose your house. Mm-hmm. Okay. You might, which in the equity that you had in it mm-hmm. because you can't pay the payment, mm-hmm. or you might end up having to cash out your retirement accounts mm-hmm. and pay penalties or sell when the stock market is down. Mm-hmm. You know, so I can go on and on about all these kind of stuff you put off, you know, learning something new. Mm-hmm. And then because you don't have the skill set, you lose your job.
1: Yeah.
0: You know, and mm-hmm. One of the great things going on now, I thought this was interesting about competition and mm-hmm. why you can always keep your skill set going is Uber just laid off 3,000 people.
1: Wow.
0: You know why they laid off 3,000 people?
1: Because of Waygo?
0: Yeah. Mm-hmm. And guess who is behind that? Google.
1: Ah.
0: So Uber's like, hey, we own this. We had this idea. And Google's like, hey, we don't even need drivers. And we're going to put $16 billion into it.
1: Yeah.
0: And guess how much $16 billion is to us? Nothing.
1: Nothing.
0: And so now Uber's laid off 3,000. So you always got to be on your game and, you know, take action. And, mm-hmm. you know, we talk about, you know, networking and meeting people. And I heard a good one from one of my friends, Nelson Griswold. He said, you know, networking is not who you know.
1: Mm-hmm.
0: It's who knows you.
1: Mm-hmm.
0: All right. And so when you're out there, you need to be thinking about keeping your, you know, just things that you think, and I always have like my priority list.
1: Mm-hmm.
0: You know, what's the most important thing? And actually, now the good news is chat knows me, so it'll tell me, this is what you need to do next.
1: Right.
0: You know? But if you start doing things like that, it gets you in a position to where you're taking advantage of the most important things. And that's mm-hmm. not just money. It's mm-hmm. in life, mm-hmm. you know, mm-hmm. wake up in the morning and go work out or whatever it may be. Mm-hmm. So,
1: well, I think, you know, you talk about how to make money while you're sleeping. How do we utilize, you know, what are some of the things that AI can help you make money with while you're sleeping? So, you know, the cyber cabs, because we talked about Waygo, you know, there's a bunch of noise on social media. You know, buy your cyber cabs so, you know, they're driving around making you money while you're asleep. Go buy 10 of them.
0: Right.
1: Start your small business.
0: Right.
1: So there's just tons of ideas and stuff out there. But it goes back to the diversification of your income streams, because when the emergency happens, it's not just tied to that one income.
0: Right. You've got your business. Maybe you've got some real estate. Maybe you've got investment accounts.
1: Mm-hmm.
0: And then, like in the case with me, I have my business. And then mm-hmm. inside of my business, I got different income streams,
1: mm-hmm.
0: you know, that I work on. And it's kind of I've got a guy that if you're a business owner, if you want to read or listen to a guy named Jay Abraham.
1: Mm-hmm.
0: I started listening to Jay Abraham like 30 years ago.
1: Mm-hmm.
0: And he said, it's like you build your Parthenon. He said, most people in life and in business, they're out on the end of the diving board,
1: mm-hmm.
0: all right, and they're bouncing up and down, and they're mm-hmm. just one accident mm-hmm. from falling in.
1: Mm-hmm.
0: But if you go and you find all these different pillars mm-hmm. put underneath it, all right, and then if one of the pillars falls through, you've got 10 others that are holding you up with your income streams.
1: Mm-hmm.
0: And when you start looking at it that way, you say, and I've always believed this, that in negotiations and in anything you do,
1: mm-hmm.
0: Whoever has the most options
1: mm-hmm.
0: is always in the position of control.
1: Correct.
0: And it's like, okay, fine, I'll see you. You don't want to do that? Fine. All right, that's fine. I don't care.
1: So if you're sitting out there and some of this information has made you think, wow, I've really been procrastinating, you can go to realmoneyradio.info. You can contact Roy directly there. And also you can contact me if it has to do with real estate.
0: Yeah.
1: So don't procrastinate.
0: And if they are looking to buy a house or sell a house,
1: mm-hmm.
0: you've got not only the mortgage side, you got the realtors to the realtor network to do that. If it comes to money, anything having to do with you know, investing or insurance or any of that kind of stuff, you can go there. We both have on here now our podcast.
1: Yes.
0: So they can jump in on that. So, all right, you ready? I think we got another one in the hopper.
1: We do. We're done.
0: All right, you're listening to Real Money Radio. My name is Roy Matlock Jr. I'm here with Tanya Esquivel. Stay tuned with us each weekend, and you can visit realmoneyradio.info. We're out.
2: How did I lose weight? 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
11: They'll challenge your authority because that's what kids do. 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And in here, your word is law. 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
12: Big issue. I'm Paul Stevens, Fox News. Tensions still high in the Middle East. This as the war with Iran continues into month number 7 as world leaders gather in New York City this week for the UN General Assembly.
13: President Trump will travel to New York this week where he's expected to speak at the United Nations General Assembly. On the sidelines of that event, he's expected to meet with Gulf leaders amid the continued unrest with Iran. There's also new pressure on the administration over Iran. In a new Fox News poll, 7 in 10 voters say they believe the Trump Trump administration lacks a clear strategy for ending the conflict. That includes 95% of Democrats, 83% of independents, and 43% of Republicans. The continued unrest causing gas prices to soar and fueling criticism over affordability across the country.
12: And that is Fox's Alex Hogan. And yes, China's leader Xi Jinping set to visit the U.S. this week before his first state dinner in more than a decade, with talks expected to focus on the war with Iran, AI, trade, critical minerals, and tensions over Taiwan.
6: It's not clear which of these critical issues could dominate the summit this week in Washington. Will it be Iran? Of course, no country buys more oil from Iran than China. Could they use their leverage for diplomacy to try to end that seven-month conflict? Could there be some major business deals signed? President Xi is traveling with several CEOs. That's rare for China. We could see movement, too, perhaps on Chinese EVs, either sold in the U.S. or perhaps manufactured in the U.S. That's something President Trump has hinted at in the past. The high point likely to be a state dinner at which all the leaders of AI are expected to be present.
12: And that is Fox's Steve Harrigan in Beijing. The president is expected to personally greet the Chinese leader when he lands at Joint Base Andrews on Wednesday. That's an unusual move, since visiting leaders typically are welcomed by the president at the White House. 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
2: Well, hello and welcome to the Healthiest Hour on the Radio. I'm Dr. Ben, and this is the number one natural health show in Nashville. Guys, if you're just now tuning in, I'm Dr. Ben. I'm the founder of a multi-site Jesus Love and Wellness company called Well Health and Chiropractic. We have one major purpose, and that is to help you and your family build a legacy of amazing, great health. Today, we're going to talk about the show is three generations, one bloodline, two endings. All right, let's start the show here. You're going to get to join me. My junior year in college, I'm playing golf actually at both of my grandparents' home course in rural Ohio. I was a big-time golfer in college, and I'm winning a tournament. Okay, so picture Dr. Ben, picture me with lots of hair. Now I'm bald, but picture lots of hair, probably big muscles, and I'm winning a golf tournament. But every single hole, I'm looking around the place. I'm like, where is my grandpa? Because this is like grandpa's hometown. This is a small hometown, Paulding, Ohio. I have no idea why we're playing this teeny little town golf course, but it's his home course. At any minute, he's supposed to be here. And I hit a shot. You know, I'm literally winning this tournament. And I'm looking for him. Don't see my grandpa. Finally, literally win this golf tournament. And I'm on the bus to go home. And I call up my grandpa and I'm like, Grandpa, where were you? Like, you were supposed to be there. And my grandpa is like, you know, coughs a couple times on the phone. Oh, sorry, Ben. I woke up this morning, just wasn't feeling good, and I just couldn't make it. You know, that was the story of my grandfather. You gotta hear me on this one. Like, my grandpa was an amazing World War II Battle of the Bulge veteran, one of the toughest humans that I've ever met. He was amazing. He was super tough, but unfortunately, with all of his injuries and illnesses of life and whatever takes him, you know, he was just right in that medical system. And I know there's so many people that are like that. Maybe that's your family, your friends. You get sick, you know, just going to his medical doctor. And that was the solution for everything. I was going to his medical doctor, which, listen, I totally get it. My grandpa was doing everything that he knew how to do, which was take medications. My grandpa had 5 heart attacks by the time he was 60. And his spine was a mess. When I say a mess, it was a mess with arthritis. He was fused together. And the reason that my grandpa could not watch me win that golf tournament was because he didn't feel good enough to ride around in a golf cart to watch his grandson play golf. I want you to hear me on that one. My grandpa was probably 75 at the time. And he died at 86. He had 10 years. Like, 10 years before he died, he couldn't even ride in a golf cart. And guys, listen, the purpose of today's show, we're going to talk about three generations, one bloodline, because we're going to talk about my grandfather, my father, and then myself, and how number one is genetics does not have anything to do with how healthy you are.
14: And you, there are very specific things that you need to do. My grandfather is one of the biggest inspirations for me building a wellness company that now has 16 locations and growing across the United States. You know, we're in Tennessee, we're in Florida, and we're starting to pop up more clinics all over the place. We started a new thing we call the Well Health Academy. We'll talk about that later. It's online. It's free. It's for somebody. It's to help somebody exactly like my grandfather. Maybe you're like my grandfather. Maybe you're somebody who's 50, 60, 70 years old and you don't feel good. You can't move physically. You're watching your body kind of break down. And what you're told to do is just take a medication and it's going to fix the problem, or it's going to put a band-aid. It's going to be a solution. And maybe you've done that and it's not working. I'm going to tell you right now, me personally, my grandpa, it did not work. My grandma, same scenario, died of heart disease. She made it to 87, a whopping 1 year older than my grandfather. She was on 33 medications a day. And it was crazy. Again, and I say that, I'm not saying that with disdain or disgust. I say that because they didn't have anybody telling them anything else, teaching them how their body works. Because let's talk about what that means on the other side. This is a fun fact. So my grandpa at 75 years old couldn't sit in a golf cart to enjoy his life, right? He couldn't do the things that are life. I'm talking to somebody right now who is feeling like their life is starting to slip away. Like, if you can't do the things you want to do, if you can't get on the ground to play with your grandkids or your great-grandkids, something's wrong. Like, if you can't easily turn your head and look behind your shoulder, like, something's wrong. If you feel like you're getting old, you're losing your balance, something is wrong. You can't wait until you're 86, like my grandpa. Like, he needed to be working on this when he was 50. But even then, when he was 75, if somebody would have came and told him what I'm about to tell you, it would have changed his life. That's why I got into this profession. That's why I'm here, is because maybe you, just maybe, I can help give your grandkid back their grandpa or their grandmother. So listen to me right now. I am 10 out of 10 passionate about it, because let me tell you the fun part of this story. So my grandpa made it to 86, heart disease. It was a mess. He was a super tough guy until he wasn't. Last 20 years of his life was not good. This morning, I was working out at the YMCA. Yes, I do work out at the YMCA in Hendersonville, in case anybody's wondering, with a sweat with the old people right there in YMCA. And there's actually a surprising amount of very fit people at the YMCA. But guess who I see walking out there is my dad. I'm looking around the place. My dad's 73 years old. He is of normal weight. He's on zero medications. He looks just like my grandfather, except for one major thing. My dad can move. He can bend. He can look both ways. He can back up a trailer by AKA just turning his neck and looking out the back window of his car. My dad is on zero medications. He's at the YMCA. You know, he does a, like, I joke around, I call it the old people circuit. You know what I'm talking about? And it's amazing. Like, he's like moving his joints. He can still throw a football. My dad, he swims. I joke. I say he's swimming with the old ladies at the Y. I joke around about this. Hear me on this one. Because it's important. He's super healthy. And it's funny because my dad is 73, and one of his friends, while we're sitting there talking, having an intelligent conversation about, I think he was cutting up wood in his backyard and he needed to throw it in my fire pit. And one of his friends walks up who's younger than him, who's 65 years old. He's bent over on a cane. You know, he's doing his best in the gym, but he never got his body fixed. And he looks like he's about 10 years older than my dad, but he's actually 10 years younger than my dad. And listen, I'm talking to somebody because there's nothing special about my genetics. As a matter of fact, my genetics are kind of hosed. If you look at my grandma, my grandpa, heart disease, super unhealthy, no energy, felt like junk. I mean, if you even knew, you would not be thinking I'm some super healthy dude. Okay. But their son, who's my dad, 73 years old, no medication, which, spoiler alert, at 53 years old, 20 years ago, my dad was on three medications, already having blood pressure type symptoms, heart arrhythmias. Like, it wasn't good. And I started adjusting my dad. We started working physically on his spine, working on his health. And guess what happened? Fast forward, my dad, again, he was off all his medications in a couple of months. He feels good. He exercises, you know, a complete 180. And then take the next generation, which is me and my family. I mean, I'm 44 as the filming of this. Like, I don't take anything. I've been the last time I went to the medical doctor, I was 17. You know, this morning I worked out. I work out 5 days a week. I do the kind of squats. Like, I'm not some big muscle head. I would love it if somebody ever called me a muscle head. That'd be really great. I'm kind of a skinny, bald guy. Think of me more like a triathlete looking guy. But I was doing back squats yesterday, the type of back squats where you put the bar on your back and your tailbone touches your heels, you know? For some of you all, that is so crazy. The idea of getting your tailbone, like getting your butt all the way down to your heels, is so crazy. But I'm telling you that you're made just like me. My dad's made like me. My grandpa's made like me. There's a point where you can't do that. Like, I understand you might not be able to 90 and be able to do that. I get it. But there's a point when you can and you can't. And if you're finding that your body is starting to not let you do stuff, you need to do something about it. I'm going to encourage you. We do this show. We're going to give you a whole bunch of stuff. By the way, this hour, I'm going to tell you exactly what my dad did, exactly what you should do, exactly what I did that completely transformed the entire legacy of my family's health. And we'll talk more of that as the segments go on. We're going to have to go to a break here in a few minutes. But I'll just tell you, if you already know that you're like, hey, listen, Dr. Ben, I've been listening to your show. I know what you're about to say. I've been waiting for the opportunity to call in, to come to one of your clinics. Now's the time, right? So now's the time. So normally, again, exam, consultation, full set of x-rays. These are things that we do. We'll talk about why you'd want a set of x-rays in the next segment and why that makes a big difference neurologically in a minute. However, normally all of that would be $350. And we do on our radio show, we hold 20 spots for all of our clinics around Nashville, 20 spots total for people to come in and get exam, consultation, full set of x-rays, and a first adjustment all for $40. Again, let me just make sure I'm getting that right. You get exam, consult, full set of x-rays, and a first adjustment all for $40. The reason that we do this is because you might be like my grandfather. You might be like my dad. I do not do what I do every day because of money. I promise you that. I do what I do every day because of passion, because this is how God made you. And I believe that God gave you an amazing body that's designed to function without massive intervention, that you were made to serve your family. You were made to enjoy your life. You were made to work hard. And Ecclesiastes says the only thing that gets you a good day's or a good night's sleep is a hard day's work. Well, how can you do a hard day's work if you feel like crud? You with me on this one? Right? You weren't made for that. You were made in the image of God. That's what it says in Genesis. Like, you were made to be just functioning incredibly. And if you don't feel that way, we want to help you. Anyways, so if you want that, you got to call up. The number is 615-606-1233. That's 615-606-1233. Now, if you call in, just remember we have a bunch of locations. We have Brentwood, Smyrna, Murfreesboro, Springfield, Lebanon, Spring Hills, Hendersonville, Gallatin, Hermitage, Bellevue, Dixon, Cookeville, Santa Rosa Beach, Florida, and Palmetto, Florida, in case you happen to be down there. But anyways, listen, guys, we'd love for you to take advantage of that $40 offer. The number is 615-606-1233. So again, I'm so passionate about the show, guys. So we're going to go over that. And by the way, so we're about to go to commercial break. When we come back, I'm going to show you the one test I'm going to recommend for you at home. I'm going to give you an at-home quiz that you could do physically on yourself while you're listening to this show that could tell you that you may or may not need to come see me at a clinic, and that we may or may not be able to help you in an incredible transformative way. So anyways, guys, today we're talking about three generations, one bloodline, two endings. That's going to be my personal story, guys. And we're going to talk about how we can make that your amazing story just as much as it is mine. Guys, we got to go to commercial break. I am Dr. Ben, and this is the Healthiest Hour on the Radio.
2: How did I lose weight? 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I did. I love this stuff. 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
14: Hello and welcome back to the healthiest hour on the radio. I'm Dr. Ben. This is the number one natural health show in Nashville. Guys, if you're just tuning in, I'm Dr. Ben. I'm the founder of a multi-site Jesus-loving wellness company called Well Health and Chiropractic. Today, we're talking about three generations, one bloodline, two endings. What that means is today we are talking about the story that changed my life personally. Why do I get up? Why do I do this? Why am I talking to y'all? I get the opportunity to talk to so many of you guys that have been listening and wind up being patients in the offices. And it's just a real pleasure. We're going to go through a couple of testimonials here in a bit. for some of you, you know, because obviously my goal is everybody who listens to us to learn to come in and see us, because I just am so passionate about what we do. But regardless, if you don't come in, I want you to learn something. I am passionate about how amazing your body is made. I'm passionate that I believe that God did not screw up on you. If your health does not feel anything but amazing, then there are proactive things that you can do to make you healthy, because it made a difference in my life. It, to be honest with you, it changed the legacy of my life, and it can change the legacy of yours as well. Again, so we're talking today, if you're just now tuning in, my grandfather, he made it to 86 years old, but like so many people, he did not get there gracefully. My grandpa in his 20s, I was actually having this conversation, by the way, the other day. My nephew had never heard it before of how tough these old guys were in this generation. And some of y'all know what I'm talking about, because I might be talking to some old guys and girls. And if I'm not talking to you, I'm talking about your parents. My grandpa was in the Battle of the Bulge in World War II and went to the Korean conflict. Battle of the Bulge, correct me if I'm wrong here, there's like 100,000 soldiers that went in and like 10,000 came out. And my grandpa was one of the ones that came out, and he was, those dudes were cut from a different cloth. You barely see that anywhere. And I'm not saying there's not tough people in the United States right now, but I mean, it's hard to think about how tough my grandpa was. He was real hard on my dad. And because he thought that my dad was soft, and if we were ever to get into a war again, that my dad wouldn't make it. Because my grandpa saw some stuff, you know what I'm saying? And here's the thing that really just makes me so sick to my stomach. My grandpa was an amazing human. I love him so much. I know I'm talking to somebody here that's your story. That's your grandpa. And guess what my grandpa died from? Heart disease. Diabetes and heart disease. These are things that you do not have to struggle with. His body was shutting down. My grandpa went from being, as a 20-year-old young boy, he in the Battle of the Bulge, I'll save the history lesson for everybody, but my grandpa, literally, they would take these German tanks, they would take a Molotov cocktail and blow the tracks off with like a beer bomb, and then they would open the hatch and throw a bomb in the top. They were like dismantling tanks as 22-year-old young boys. This is crazy. You know what I'm saying? It's crazy. That's who he was then. By the age of 60, he'd had 5 heart attacks. By the age of 70, my grandpa could barely ride around in a golf cart to go play golf, let alone watch golf. And you hear me talk a lot about golf. I almost went professional golf, played golf in college. It was super fun. My grandpa, I won a golf tournament at his home course, and he didn't feel good enough to ride around on a golf court to watch his grandson play golf. You hear me on this one? My grandfather was one of the toughest human beings I've ever met. And then his physically was shut down. Now, the cool part, to the end, my grandpa's brain, he was hilarious. He was smart. He was funny. He was still tough to the end. But his body was nothing. But it doesn't have to be that way. Let me tell you about my grandpa. His spine was a disaster. That's part of why I'm a chiropractor. I physically watched my grandpa degenerate and rot in front of my eyes. And the people that he trusted the most gave him like arthritis medication. You know, they didn't actually stop the arthritis. They didn't teach him about what's causing arthritis. They just gave him medication to stop the pain. And what that does is that makes you just in the same habits, and your spine just rots. My grandfather spent so much time sitting in his recliner, he couldn't get out of the dang thing. If you know what I'm talking about, it was not very long. My grandpa, he couldn't bend over. I remember my grandpa, it was not long before he had to switch to Velcro shoes. You know what I'm talking about, by the way? Somebody get amen for Velcro shoes. He didn't want to bend over to tie his shoes. Young people that are listening to this, like, we think it's kind of funny, but older people, if you can't bend over to tie your shoes, you understand how amazing Velcro or slip-on shoes are. Well, I'm here to tell you, you should be able to tie your shoes at 80. At least you should choose to not want to, but it's not because you can't. You with me on that one? So here's how this works. Your spine has 7 ligaments from front to back. And this is the message that I wish somebody would have told my grandpa. If I could got a hold of him at 30 years old, 40 years old, 50 years old, 70 years old, he would have been fine. I couldn't. I turned into a chiropractor when I was He was probably 78 or 80 when I graduated. And I adjusted him a bunch of times. But at that point, his spine was so fused. It was like a joke. When he would lay on my table face up, his head was like 8 inches higher than the headpiece. And the joke was like I could push on his forehead and his feet would come up because his spine was so fused with arthritis. That is a physiological response to torn ligaments. So because of that rough and tough stuff that my grandpa did, which we almost all do, you don't have to be in the Battle of the Bulge to have banged up your spine. If you played college football, I hate to break it to you, but you are in line for a stage 4 degeneration disc in the lower part of your neck. I can almost guarantee it. Because you have 7 ligaments front to back in your spine. When you have a whiplash, you rip them. The second you rip those ligaments, what happens is your vertebrae now start grinding down your disc. When those discs get ground down, your body lays down more bone to fuse this unstable segment. Well, there's no pill that can fix that ligament. That's what I do. That's why I got so into it, what's called corrective chiropractic, x-ray-based chiropractic. Corrective things. So we shoot a set of x-rays. I want to see where the ligament's torn. We move the bone in a very specific way. We also do very specific ligament exercises. We do certain nutritional recommendations so that your body stops laying down inflammation and starts healing these ligaments because you do not have to live with this. Now, I'm going to give you this neurological connection here. Actually, I said this ironically. I'm walking into the show. I'm talking to my electrician and he's having heart issues and he's an electrician having heart issues. I'm giving the electrician version of healthcare, which is funny because the nerve that controls your heart is a physical wire. It is a nerve. Your heart does not work by Bluetooth. It does not work by Wi-Fi. It is a physical wire, and we call it a nerve, and it is very sensitive. The research shows that the weight of a dime on a spinal nerve has the ability to shut down 50% function to an organ. Let me say that again. The weight of a dime on a spinal nerve has the ability to shut 50% function to an organ. So there's 2 really bad things that happen when you have whiplash, when you play football when you're a kid, you play soccer when you're a kid. Maybe you're like my wife who was a cheerleader. She was the flyer where they would throw her up in the air and apparently like half the time they just miss them. And I didn't understand that until I got married. She's like, oh, I've had tons of, like, why would anybody do that twice? I don't get it. But she had all this trauma to her spine, like so many people do. I shot my wife's x-rays. I've shot my dad's x-rays. My grandpa, I've seen his x-rays. I didn't shoot him because I wasn't a chiropractor. I didn't have an x-ray machine in a small town. But it's full of arthritis. My wife, you could see the torn ligament. My dad, you could see the torn ligament. We fixed those torn ligaments. My dad's 73. He went from 53 on medications to 73 on no medications, which, by the way, he went from 53 on medications to like 53 in 2 months on no medication, off of his medications. Let me make sure I'm saying that right. My wife, no medications, because we do things healthy because the wire that goes from our brains can make it to our organs, to my heart, to my lungs, to my thyroid. That's how you get your body to heal, is you have to restabilize the ligament so your body stops laying down arthritis and stops pinching nerves. Guys, if you're hearing this right now, again, next segment, I promise, we're going to do an at-home test next segment of something that you may qualify to come in and you may have ligament damage. But if you're hearing this right now and you're like, okay, I'm not going to be available next segment, what's the deal? So we open 20 spots every weekend for people to come in and get these x-rays, get an evaluation in our very specific ligament healing clinics. And we do it normally it'd be $350. We do it for $40. But you have to call in right now. We do 20 spots. There's already probably about 12 of them that are gone. So there's only about 8 spots available. So call in now. That number is 615-606-1233. That's 615-606-1233. When you call, you got to leave your name, phone number, location. We'll call you back first thing Monday morning, if not sooner, to get you scheduled up. We've got Brentwood, Smyrna, Murfreesboro, Springfield, Lebanon, Spring Hill, Hendersonville, Gallatin, Hermitage, Bellevue, Dixon, Cookeville, San Rosa Beach, and Palmetto, Florida. If you happen to be down there, 615-606-1233. When we come back, we'll do that at-home test, guys. This is the healthiest hour on the radio. I'm Dr. Ben. We'll catch you in a minute.
2: How did I lose weight? And I did. Lean, right here. I did. I love this stuff. 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
2: Well, hello and welcome back to the Healthiest Hour on the Radio. I'm Dr. Ben, and this is the number one natural health show in Nashville. Guys, we're having a great show here. We are talking about a legacy of health. It's been fun talking about, hopefully you've enjoyed hearing from my experience and how we changed the legacy of health of my own family, my grandfather and my dad, myself. Fun fact, by the way, my oldest is 11. He's about to turn 12. And he's like a little nutrition expert, cracks me up. As much as he loves sugar, he's like, Dad, can you believe that? That's got, so many grams of sugar in it. And, I love it, man. He's great. He's like, he did a whole thing at his school, because his teacher just drinks Coke all day long and it drives him nuts, because he knows how much sugar is in Coke, which, by the way, just do this math real quick. In a typical can of Coke, you're talking about 48 grams of sugar. How many teaspoons are in a gram? Mason, you know that? How many teaspoons are in a gram? Interesting. Or how many grams are in a teaspoon, I should say. So if you had 48 grams, so you have a typical can of Coke, there are 4 grams of sugar per teaspoon. So if you have 48 grams in a Coke, you just drank 12 teaspoons of sugar, which is insane. You know, a 60-ouncer like a 20-ounce Coke, usually looking about 64 grams of sugar. So it is a tremendous amount of sugar. Here's a fun fact. How much sugar are you supposed to have in a day? Added sugar, your adult male is around 39 grams of sugar per day. One can of Coke is 48. So as you can see, it's not good. Now, Diet Coke's even worse, in case anybody's wondering. Diet Coke's got aspartame in it. Aspartame is a chemical that actually, when your liver, processes it, it goes from aspartame to methanol to formaldehyde. That's actually how your body breaks it down. Formaldehyde. Why does formaldehyde sound familiar? Because that's embalming fluid. So literally it's carcinogen. It's a known carcinogen. It causes headaches, causes migraines, causes all kinds of bad things. Well, that's okay, Dr. Ben. I do Coke Zero. Well, Coke Zero is sucralose. Sucralose is basically a 6-chain carbon sugar, but instead of having oxygen groups, you pull those off and you put chlorine into it. So now you're taking chlorine and putting it in your liver, which, is supposed to not affect you, except other than all of the research that shows that sucralose messes you up. So, really ideally, as we try to unaddict ourselves to soda, and start

0: En garde!
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2: Every single week, there's a new teaching. Last week, I just did this whole teaching on your whole digestive tract. So if you're somebody who's dealing with things like ulcers and, gut issues, diarrhea, constipation, in the digestive tract, like how does it work? And then what do you do about it? So that's going to be the Well Health Academy. It's a freebie. I'm going to encourage you to jump in there. So, all right. I digress, because that's what we do here on the Radio Mason, is we digress a lot. So we're talking today about changing your life. Why I'm a chiropractor. Why do I love it? Because we get to change people's lives every single day. And which, by the way, so you hear me talk about this. some of y'all got to hear me talk about my grandfather, Battle of the Bulge, a war hero, World War II, Korean conflict, tough guy. My grandpa was like athletic director for a school, football coach, basketball coach. My grandfather, Mr. Follis, he was like the rough and gruff guy of the school. He was the main guy that paddled the kids in high school. He's just a funny guy. But his health petered out on him. Like, he was like a feeble guy when he died. I mean, it was crazy. If you knew him when he was young, which I didn't, obviously I wasn't even born. But to what he was old, like, he was like a legend in his day. And then his body just started giving out. If you're listening to this and you feel like, I'm on that track, you need to come see us. So I'm going to give you three calls to action here. Number one, I'm going to encourage you to come to our office. This is what we do. We shoot a set of x-rays. We see, are your ligaments torn? If you've got ligaments torn in your spine, there is nothing you can take to untear your ligaments. What you need is a corrective chiropractic adjustment. We move the exact vertebra with the torn ligament, put it right in the back spot, or in the back spot, that's funny, right? So we put it into the correct spot. Then we work on the muscles, ligaments, and tendons so they can stabilize around those and stabilize and then scar down into its correct position so arthritis stops. So remember this. Some people say, I've got arthritis because I'm old. You do not. You have arthritis because you have old injuries. Full stop, period. That is the law. It's called Julius Wolf's law. I'm surprised that nobody teaches this, because this is what you should do. Everybody needs to get an x-ray. And I say that because even my grandfather, I've seen his x-rays. When you looked at my grandfather's neck, and I'll prove to you, by the way, I could prove to any person on this line, you come to my office, I can prove to you that arthritis has nothing to do with how old you are, only to do with your injuries, because I'll shoot an x-ray of your spine. You've got 24 discs in your spine. I may find that you have 2, 3, maybe even 4 or 5 discs that are like really thin, they're worn out, they're degenerated. But guess what I'm going to see for the other 18 to 22 discs? They're going to be perfectly healthy and perfectly fine. Guess what? Those discs are all the same age. Your discs are the same age. It's not how old your discs are, your spine is, whether it's degenerated or arthritic or not. It's where the injuries are. We have to identify the injuries, and then we can fix the problem and change your life. That's what happened to my grandfather. So I've been promising this for 2 segments now. This is your at-home test. This is your test. If you fail this test, I'm going to encourage you to come see us at the office, or at least come visit us at wellhealthacademy.com and just get plugged in on your health. But here we go. Test number one, turn your head both ways. You look in the mirror, and it's real simple to do. Look in the mirror and turn your head, look all the way to the right and look all the way to the left. Now, while you're doing that, like, turn your eyes so that you can see. If it's one way can turn more than the other way, then you have a torn ligament issue. You have something is not right, to where your vertebra are not moving the way they're supposed to. They're stuck. That's where chiropractic comes in. Now, why that is a big deal is because if you don't know this, if you have that when you're 55, you should watch somebody who's 75 years old pull out of a parking lot. They have to like completely turn around in their seat to not hit the car behind them. Praise God for backup cameras, because you can barely turn your head. So you need to be able to be, when you're 80 years old, there is no reason you can't have one hand on the steering wheel, turn your head all the way to the right, over your shoulder, and look who's behind you so you don't hit somebody in your car. Okay? That is supposed to happen. If you're already having that issue, let's fix that now, because that is a huge scenario. That's a huge indicator that something's not right. Okay? So the turn and look behind you. Okay? Sorry, let me say that. The first test is it equal both ways? The second test is, can you turn and look behind you without moving your feet? Okay. This is where the waddle comes from, right? So if you can stand.

0: stand straight, your feet are straight. Can you turn and can you bend your whole spine and turn around and look behind you? You should be able to do that. If you have to wiggle your feet to see behind you, something is wrong in your spine. Okay. The third one, this is going to be a good test. And by the way, this is a test that I think is a longevity of life test. So pay attention really close here. If you put both hands on your count on the counter and you pick up one foot for 10 seconds on each side, you should be able to stably stand there on one foot without feeling any wobbliness, instability, because that's going to be an instability of your pelvis. Because what happens is when you can't stand on one foot, that means there is a higher likelihood something's not right, that you have an imbalance in your pelvis and you're going to trip at some point. Because the number one thing, if you know this, a huge predictor of death is when you break a hip. Generally speaking, statistically speaking, if you break your hip within 6 months, you are no longer living. Okay. So that is a hard statistical fact. You break a hip within 6 months, you're no longer living. So if you can't pick up your one foot at a time and be very balanced and very stable, that's why we ask you to hold on to a counter. I don't want you to do this in the middle of your living room and then break your hip. Then that would not be good. If by the way, if that's it, then you pretend that you did not hear this test from me, but from somebody else. So if you can't do that, if you're unstable, then that is a huge sign something is wrong. And I'm going to recommend you come into the office. So again, I'm going to say it again. There's three things I'm going to recommend for you to do. Number one is I want to see if you failed any of those tests, you should come see us. All right. Be like my dad. Be like so many thousands of other patients. Come in, change your life. I'm going to read some testimonies here. 615. Normally it's $350 to get exam, consult, and x-rays. It's $40. We've only got a few spots left for this weekend. So you've got to call us up. 615-606-1233. That's 615-606-1233. We have offices all around Nashville. This is what we do. We are corrective offices. We shoot x-rays. This is what we do. But don't just take it from me. Here's a couple of testimonies. This is like literally this week in my Google, in my inbox. I got... Wow, this is from Kim E. Wow is all I have to say. I've not been adjusted so completely in a long time, if ever. From the moment I walked in the door, the staff was amazing and so very thorough. I slept through the night for the first time in weeks after my adjustment. You really feel these people care about you. Thank you all. That was a good one. Here's another one. This is my favorite one, by the way, from Sam. He said, I have listened to Dr. Ben of Well Healthy Chiropractic on 99.7 for years. I thought it has been over 30 years since I've been to the chiropractor. Why not go? I'm so happy I did. I saw my x-rays and Doc Moore, who's Brentwood, explained what was happening to my neck, my back. He is so knowledgeable and kind. 3 weeks into my treatment, I have no seasonal allergies or eye floaters. I was not expecting for that to take place. I'm thankful I have found Doc Moore and Taylor in my life. They are amazing people. Thank you. I recommend everyone should try out Well Health and Chiropractic in Brentwood. Guys, we got to go to commercial break here. But as you can see, guys, I'm not making it up. We really try hard because we want you to be healthy and well. We don't want you to fall apart. You're not supposed to. So if you're ready to come see us, please do. The number is 615-606-1233. Let's make that decision. Come on in. We would love to have you. We'll take great care of you for $40. Why not give it a try? 615-606-1233. Guys, I got to go to break. We'll come back. We'll keep talking about how we can get you healthy. This is the Healthiest Hour on the Radio. I'm Dr. Ben. See you in a minute.
1: How did I lose weight? And I did lean right here. I did. I love this stuff. 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So chatting with Miles, I'm up at like 235. 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
0: Welcome back to the healthiest hour on the radio. I'm Dr. Bennett. This is the number one natural health show in Nashville. Guys, so glad that y'all been following on this journey with us today. We've been talking about my grandfather, who was just this amazing war hero, and his body just fell apart when he got older because nobody did to him what I do to everybody in my clinics, which is to restore the health to their body and their spine. My dad was on that same path. And of course, I got a hold of him at 53 years old, adjusting his spine. We got the arthritis to stop. My dad, of course, I worked out with him this morning at the gym, or worked out. We didn't do the same workout. We saw him at the Y. My dad is very fit and healthy and trim. And, you know, just a normal guy, by the way. If you saw my dad, he said, that's a normal guy, 63 year old, or 73 years old. Like, he's a healthy guy, bend over, do all his workout, can throw football still. You know, he does the things, right? And then, of course, me, I'm 44. You know, none of these issues, because I do the stuff we talk about. And I'm passionate about this for you, for your family, you know, because I want you to have better, to do better for your grandkids physically than my grandpa was able to do for me. He was just not healthy and well when he got to that age, the golden years, his retirement years. He gave them away because he didn't take care of himself to do the things that I'm going to recommend for you to do. So, and by the way, some of y'all are listening to this and you're thinking to yourself, man, I'm not, you know, I wasn't a World War II hero. My body's probably just fine. Listen, I'm telling you right now, most of our patients that come in are this. They're a 53-year-old accountant. They have a desk job. You know, they played football when they were in high school and nobody looked at their neck. Nobody looked at their back. And now, you know, they can't turn their head. They can't turn their neck. They can't back in the driveway. You know, it's hard to work. You know, that's the story that we hear a lot. So we don't want that to be you. So if you want to come in, I can't highly recommend it anymore. 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When you call that number, you can either call or text that number. If we don't call you back today, we'll call you back first thing Monday morning, get you scheduled up to come on in. 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Now, so if you want to come to the office, that's what I'm going to recommend. 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It's okay. 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It is for you. There's no pressure. There's no appointments. You can just go there and you can get the free things that I wish that somebody would have told my family, my grandpa, which, by the way, the stuff that I'm going to teach on Well Health Academy, this is what I do for my family. This is how we don't look like everybody else. My wife and myself, my kids, we're healthy. We're fit. If you saw us, you'd say, wow, that's a really young, healthy, normal family. That's great. That's the goal. Nothing perfect about us, but that is exactly what we are trying to achieve and what we want you to do. And so we put together the wellhealthacademy.com. You know, because here's the deal. My grandfather, he trusted the wrong voice. He was trusting his medical doctor every time he turned around for pills, medications. Ironically enough, he went to see a chiropractor that didn't shoot x-rays, that did just the little clicky gun thing. And, you know, I can't speak for that guy, but it was not corrective chiropractic. I can tell you that right now, because my grandpa, he didn't get fixed. And it frustrates the crud out of me. So anyways, I say that to say, if you're not ready to come in, that's great. Go to wellhealthacademy.com. It's free. Even if you want to come in, you should go. It's free. Which, by the way, is super funny. We've got a Well Health show that we just started. It's a podcast, a video podcast that's on YouTube. And then we've got our Well Health Academy. So I is like the uncensored version. So every week I put a new thing on Well Health Academy, and I've got an AI like thing. Once I do my, you know, the podcast, and then I send the transcript through AI to say what I can and cannot say on YouTube, because YouTube censors you a lot. I'm not sure if you know that. And this last segment that I did, Mason, are you ready for this? 40 minutes and 22 seconds. One AI scrubbed it for me to what is good for YouTube. Guess what I had left? 10 minutes. It took 30 minutes. So since, like, I can't see on YouTube, which is so hilarious, because if I wanted to sit here and tell you, I mean, Mason, you've produced me a couple times now. Like, the health advice that I give is like, hey, eat good food. Hey, you should get chiropractic care. Hey, you should, you know, take some, by the way, very few vitamins and supplements. I do not sell many vitamins and supplements. Take just these small handful of things is going to be healthy for you. I'm not saying like, hey, if you have this problem, you should do self-surgery and cut your own leg off. Like, I would never say something crazy like that. Yet I can't say anything that I do barely on YouTube without getting censored. So anyways, so that's that. You should go to wellhealthacademy.com. It's great. Made for you. Okay. So some of y'all probably listen to this and you're saying, okay, isn't some of this just old age? The answer is no. If age caused it, everyone your age would have it. So no, it's not just for old people. It's not your age. You go to the gym, you're going to see all takes in there. You're going to see, by the way, one of them is my favorite, is my dad, 73. He's in there, you know, lifting weights in the gym. And I might say lifting weights, he's doing like the circuit thing. Like, my dad's not somebody who's deadlifting 150 pounds. That's not what he's doing. He's doing the circuits and he's super healthy and he's great. And he's great with my mom. They drive around a 34-foot RV all summer. They're living their best life. And that's what I want for you, is to live your best life. By the way, guess how much money my dad doesn't spend on healthcare? All of it. Barely spends. I mean, he does the things to be healthy. Okay. So other question we get, why hasn't my own doctor mentioned this? Well, that's a great question. It's because that's not what they look at. Medical doctors don't look for your arthritis in your spine and say you should move the bone. That's just not what they do. It's not the lane they're in. That would be no different than saying, I don't understand why my dentist didn't ask me about my carburetor in my car. That's not what you went there for. Right? Your dentist isn't trained in cars. Your medical doctor is not trained. Your cardiologist isn't trained in spines. That's not what they do. Okay. Well, I've got stiffness, but I feel fine. Is that really a problem? Yes, that is absolutely a problem. If your spine, if you can't move and bend and twist and lift, like, that is a problem. Well, it's probably just stiff. Mine's a muscle problem. I hear that all the time. Mine's not a bone. It's a muscle problem. Baloney. It's not true. I've adjusted thousands of people. As a matter of fact, the average chiropractor adjusts 100 people a week. I adjust 1,100 people a week. It's not a muscle issue. Almost never. Oh, I guarantee it's a muscle balance and stretch. I'm like, listen, there's a big difference between tight hamstrings and you can't turn and look over your shoulder. Those are two very different things. I'm not saying some of y'all don't need to flex, you know, get a little more flexible. That's not what I'm saying. But if your spine, if your vertebra in the wrong position, your hip gets locked, That is a joint issue. And joint issue doesn't respond to stretching. It's not how it works. We have to move the joint and then the stretching happens. Now, sometimes there is a chicken and the egg webs. First, the chicken and the egg webs, did the muscle cause the bone, or the bone cause the muscle? You know, and the answer is, I couldn't really tell you, but when you move the bone, the muscle chills out. That's what I can tell you. Okay. Anyways, last segment, I'm 74. Is it too late for me? Absolutely not, man. I love it. I just think that you should get it. You need to get in there sooner than later. Don't wait until you're 84 if you don't have to. But we have plenty of 84-year-old patients to come in. It's funny. We had tons of people coming from the radio to see us. We love it. You'll get to see me. I do visit the clinics from time to time. So you'll get to see me in all the clinics. But I'll leave this. Karina, she just left us a review last week. We've had a wonderful experience at Well Health. 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If you are not motivated to do it for you, do it for your spouse, do it for your kids, do it for your grandkids, because they want you to be around. You do not want to be the person that's sitting in the chair and you're hearing your kids talking about you, about your health, how you shouldn't be driving, how you can't be walking because you're falling apart. Do something about it now. 615-606-1233, 615-606-1233. Guys, this has been a great show. Thank you so much for listening. As always, we are going to catch you next week. This has been the Healthiest Hour on the Radio. I'm Dr. Ben. We love you. Catch you next week.
1: How did I lose weight? And I did. 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I did. I love this stuff. Listen, Brickhouse Nutrition been with me for a long time. 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
5: Deciding mode. I'm Angelo Bavaro, Fox News. President Trump warning that a major decision on possible new U.S. military action against Iran could be coming.
6: President Trump tells Fox News he's in a deciding mode and that very big things are going to be happening in the not so distant future. The president described the current choices on the table as wiping Iran out, letting them rot economically, or making a deal. He added, my question is, if and when do I blow the entire nation up? they better behave. Now, I asked the president about the UN General Assembly this week. Iranian President Masoud Pezeshkian is going to be there. And I asked if he'd be open to meeting with the Iranian leader, and he said he'd probably be open to it, but described this weekend as no different from any other weekend.
5: That is Fox's Trey Yingst. The war with Iran now in its seventh month. The U.S. continues its naval blockade of Iranian ports while Iran restricts shipping through the Strait of Hormuz. Fighting also continues across the wider region. Meantime, President Trump will also welcome Chinese leader Xi Jinping to the U.S. this week in his first state visit in more than a decade.
7: The president is greeting Xi at Joint Base Andrews, which is rare as U.S. presidents usually welcome foreign leaders at the White House. After that warm meeting, though, the two will delve into some tough topics like AI, Iran, and trade. Treasury Secretary Scott Bessent is helping to spearhead talks on the latter. He and United States Representative Jameson Greer are meeting with Chinese Premier Vi Lufeng in New York today. And per Reuters, Bessent will try to set up some potential agreements on AI, tariffs, and critical minerals. Bessent could also bring up the shared risks of AI opening up the possibility of cooperation with China on the issue.
5: That is Fox's Madeline Rivera. President Trump also holding a state dinner for the Chinese president, and several top tech leaders are expected to attend. 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
8: I'm WSMV4 First Alert meteorologist Melanie Layden. Our heat advisory lasting through 7 o'clock this evening. Feels like temperatures up to 105 degrees this afternoon. The big changes are coming tomorrow. We're finally getting some rain. But mixed in there, we could see a few strong to severe thunderstorms producing heavy downpours and gusty winds. This will last through early Tuesday morning.
1: How did I lose weight? And I did. Lean, right here. I did. I love this stuff. Listen, Brickhouse Nutrition been with me for a long time. So chatting with Miles, I'm up at like 2:35. True story, I never minded being 2:35, but you know what minded? My knees that were falling apart and my back. I'm like, I don't know what, before I started really lifting, probably about 190. So 2:35 was a lot. I said, I got to lose some LBs, Miles. He said, Dan, we're going to sick our team of docs and researchers on it, and we're going to get you a really good product because I don't want to take a lot of these needles and stuff. 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No good. Brickhouse Nutrition is one of the best products out there. It works like most of these GLP ones. 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
10: All right, Roy Matlock Jr. here today, and we are going to be talking money. And once again, the goal is to get you on track by doing the right things. And typically what I always do is I always talk about, this is what you should do. And in doing that, if you follow the plan, and I've got a lot of customers that have been with me for many, many years, it works out. You know, they one day get to the point where they have plenty of what I call do nothing money, money that comes in for doing nothing because you did something in the past to prepare for it. But today, I'm not going to do that. Today, I'm going to talk to you about what happens if you don't do it. And I think for some of you right now, if you're out there and you're saying to yourself, you know, I got to get it together. You know, the number one mistake that happens when it comes to pretty much anything that you want to accomplish is something called procrastination. And I believe procrastination is, you know, the number one financial mistake that you can ever make, because what you don't save today doesn't compound. And a lot of times we don't realize that the back end of the compounding is when the most money's there. And that's when things happen like that. So anyway, so today I'm going to talk about more about what happens if you don't do it, with the encouragement that maybe you will do it. And so let's start with some of the basics. You know, the first rule that I always tell people is you got to get on a budget. And the budget is a spending plan. It's not a something, the dreaded budget or something like that. It's a plan to where you can go and, you know, in advance of the month, know what's going to happen. And it accounts for all of the things that happen, you know, like your car is going to one day need maintenance and tires and your house and all that kind of stuff. And it's designed to get you to spend in advance and put, you know, names to dollars, so you know what's going on. And so, but if you don't do it, what happens? Well, I can tell you the first thing is that if you don't have a budget, you will automatically go in debt. And when you go in debt and you start having credit cards and car payments and stuff like that, you can just say to yourself, I am not getting my budget set up because I want to have the outcome of being stressed out, paying 21% interest, and that's what I want. So no one wants that, but that's what happens. Now, if you don't have it, the next step that we tell people is you should, after that budget, that's going to allow you to have an emergency fund. So we recommend 3 to 6 months. I've always done this, of liquid expenses. That way, if you, something happens, you get hurt, you get, you know, sick, or you have some in between on your job or whatever it may be, that you've got 3 to 6 months of expenses that will allow you to continue to do that. So also, if you have an emergency fund, it allows you to raise your deductibles on some of your home, auto, and insurances. You could do the same thing if you had disability income, all those kind of things. But the point being is that it allows you to become more self-insured. Thus, you cut your cost as it relates to your insurance. All right. And that could be on your home. You may have a $5,000 deductible or something like that because you have the money. So anyway, now what happens if you don't have an emergency fund? Here's what I typically see. The first thing is that you go in debt. The second thing is that you cash out your retirement plans, pay penalties, all right, plus taxes. And when you cash out your retirement plans, you take away your do-nothing money when you retire. So if we don't do an emergency fund, what is the outcome of that? Number one, you got stress again. Number two, you got debt. Number three, you got potentially you cash out your retirement plans and pay penalties, or you cash out your investment accounts right after the market drops. So now what's happening is we say, well, why am I telling you to do certain things? Well, the reason I'm telling you to do certain things is it's a cause and effect. If you do this, here's what happens. If you have the emergency fund and something happens, you use the emergency money to cover you for those 3 to 6 months. You don't go in debt. You have a budget. That means you spend less than you make. You're not cashing in your retirement plans or selling at the times that you can't afford to do when the market's down. So these are things like that. Let me give you some other things. I always tell people, use time, not timing, to get your investments going. So if you start late, that means that you lose out on the back end of compounding. I'm going to get into that in just a second. And so then what happens is you have to save more. Well, when you get older, you know, the last thing you want to do is wake up every day knowing that you're behind and you have to save more, because if you don't, you're really going to be in trouble and you're going to run out of money when you retire. So what happens? Start early. The magic of compound interest, time and consistency. You allow time to be on your side by starting early, even if it's a small amount. If you don't, you end up behind. All right. I'm going to give you some examples. All right. You get new, always tell people this, that if you are out working and you get a raise, you should automatically trigger that raise to being a, additional opportunity for it to increase the monthly automatic in savings programs that you have. So therefore your raise is a profit on your work. Now, what if you don't do that? All right. You potentially earn more, go deeper in debt, and then you have to do what? You have to work in order to be able to survive. And if you lose any of your income, you lose all of the debt that's tied, and then the whatever's tied to that debt, you could lose that. You could lose your car, you could lose your house, and things like that. So those are things that happen when your income goes up. So when your income goes up, you need to say, you know what? I'm immediately going to raise the amount of money that I put into investing so I can get free sooner. So I'm just walking you through the, here it is. I'm going to wait for the right time to do it. You know, I'll start next at the beginning of the year. I'll start wherever. Well, procrastination cost you money. So these are things that I see when I meet with people, because I have people that come in that they get started early, they do it, and they get good outcomes. The other ways they don't. My name is Roy Matlock Jr. Visit RoyMatlockJr.com if you would like to schedule a quick call to get your finances on the right track. We'll be back.
1: How did I lose weight? 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I did. 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
10: All right, so we're talking today about the cost of not doing what you're supposed to be doing. And if you're sitting here right now, and you're saying, man, this is negative. Well, it is negative. It's very negative if you're in a situation where your life is stressed out all the time because of finances. One of the things that I always tell people is let's automate a plan to take one thing off the table you have to worry about in this life. I mean, if you're like me, I've got four kids, that enough. I mean, I don't care how old they get. There's always something going on. And people ask me questions, how are your kids doing? I'm like, 75%, whatever the number is, you know, there's always something when you have kids, no matter how old they are. So you've got that, you got your health to deal with. I mean, you got, you know, all these different things that your relationships, why not take the money issue off the table by getting a plan, an automated plan to get you on track, keep you out of debt, get you in a position to where that's one thing you don't worry about. That's one thing the stress is gone on. So, but if you don't do it, what happens is the more you don't do it, the more the compounding negativity happens. So let me give you an example. If you put $500 a month away, and I'm going to use a 10% number, obviously it's not guaranteed, but the S&P 500 has done that forever. I've got things that have done better than 10% for going on 100 years. So I think 10% is reasonable. $500 a month. I call it the magic of $500 a month grows to $102,000. So side by side, you choose to put $500 a month. Now your friend waits 10 years to start. You have $102,000 and they have nothing. Now let's take a look at 20 years into it. You have $379,000. They have $102,000. Everything seems to be the same, all right? But let's take a look at it. 30 years into it, you have $1.1 million. They have $379,000. Now it's starting to become significant. And 40 years into it, you have $3.1 million and they have $1.1 million. Now I have a question for you. If you have $379,000 saved and your next door neighbor has got $1.1 million. Do you think it's a big difference? I think it's a big difference. If you have $3.1 million and your neighbor has $1.1 million, do you think it's a big difference? I think it's a huge difference. All right. Let me give you the difference. All right. The difference in $3.1 million and $1.1 million is $2 million. And at 5%, that's an extra $100,000 a year. That's an entire family's, you could support another family. Decent at $100,000 a year at 5%. And so these are things that happen. All right. So the cost of waiting 10 years at $500 a month is $2 million over 40 years. It's $700,000 over 30 years. That's significant. And you say, well, I'm going to do it next year. Or I'm going to do whatever it might be. Let me give you another idea. So let's say you have $1,000 and you get your 10% for every 1,000 that you don't save over 30 years, it costs you $17,000. So now you say, wow, this money I'm getting ready to spend, this $1,000 I'm blowing, is going to be really not $1,000, but the opportunity cost is $17,000 over 30 years on a one-time investment. Now, let's say it's $10,000 that you blow on something that you really just not paying attention. That's not $10,000, it's $174,000 over 30 years. So now what we're doing is, am I telling you don't spend any money? No, I'm telling you that what you have to do is you have to have, as part of the payment, of the payments that you make, one of those payments has to be to yourself. And the way you do that is you automate it. All right. So I always tell people the $500 secret. You know, put $500 a month away for most people. If you put $500 a month away and you start young, 30 years later, you got 1.1 million. 40 years later, you got 3.1 million. All right. You're probably going to be okay. All right. You know, yeah, inflation is kicking in, all that stuff, but you're probably going to be okay. Most people that I talk to today that have $1 million or more and they've got Social Security and a lot of times they have their house paid off or nearly paid off, they're okay. They're not rich, but you know what? It's better than having 379,000, 1.1 million. So what happens is you do that. You start looking, you say, well, if I don't save, what are the outcomes of not saving? And so all of this stuff begins. Okay. So we started out with the basics, and the basics, when I am meeting with people and when my advisors meet with people, we start out and we say, what are the basics? Number one, education. So we just started out about some of the educational things that happen when it comes to budgets and compound interest and things like that. So step number one is you always got to be educated. If you're listening today, or if you've listened to any of my stuff on the podcast, you know, I've been doing this forever and ever, then you probably are getting educated. So now you take your education, and then what we do is we provide advice. And what's the difference in education and advice? Advice is personalized. Education is giving you an overview of the way things are. So I try to overview everything. And then when we, if I meet with someone, I'm going to get specific. And then we build a defense, and that defense is protecting your income and assets. The offense is to grow your wealth. And then we go find tools in the marketplace. Those are called products, and those tools are the thing that we apply to the plan, which allows you to take advantage of all of the things that the advice gave you, like tax mitigation, proper insurance, you know, estate planning, proper investments, asset allocation, rebalancing, all these different things. And so when you're out there doing it, you got to have, you know, the key to all of this is you got to be educated enough to say, hang on a second, you know, this $500 a month that I'm not doing 10 years from now, that's $100,000, but over a lifetime, it's $1 million. And so the biggest financial mistakes happen from people just not getting started. That's the step number one. Okay. So once we do that, we start looking and say, well, what is some of the mistakes I see when it comes to the defensive positions? So what is the defense? And, you know, I always like to, you know, play the mindset of defense. Like in football, you don't let the other team score. All right. And you're never going to lose. You're not going to win, but you're not going to lose. All right. And so what happens is if you never let the other team score, chances are, you know, you're going to win, all right, just by not allowing them to score. You're going to probably score, all right? So the point of it is that what do we do to play defense? Well, we protect our income, and we protect our assets that we've accumulated, and we avoid mistakes that are simple mistakes that people I see happen all the time. You know, what are some of the young people mistakes? They buy expensive cars, long-term car payments, and that money that would have been freed up if they had just bought something cheaper and used to to begin with, they would be able to free up cash to be able to not have a car payment. And number two, to be able to start saving money early. So that car that you've had two car payments from age 25 to 35, that's $500 a month. If you could have figured out a way to not do that and gone cheap and accumulated some money, that's $100,000, all right, that you missed out on. And so what we're doing is we're just going through and we're going to start talking about what happens if you do it right versus what happens if you do it wrong. And so as we come back from the break, I'm going to get into the defensive positions. You know, what are the mistakes that I see and what are the outcomes of the mistakes if you don't operate correctly? 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We'll be right back.
1: How did I lose weight? 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
6: All right, we are back. Segment three, Roy Matlock Jr. here, and we are talking today about the cost of doing nothing and when it comes to your money. And with the goal, if you're just tuning in, you can, this show has a podcast, Roy Matlock Jr. Money and Business Hour. You can pick up on the previous segments, but we're moving into the last two segments, and that's going to have to do with, avoid mistakes, the defense, and then also moving toward the direction of an offense. And so what are some of the things that happen if you don't do certain things? So the first thing is this. I've always said that when you're building a financial plan, your income is your foundation, all right? And so your income is your foundation, and what you want to do is you want to look at your income, and something you can go back and do is look at where you're at right now and then look at where you were based on your tax returns 5 years ago, 4 years ago, whatever. It's a good kind of way of not just coasting along and say to yourself, okay, 5 years ago I made this, 3 years ago I made this, and today I made this. And a lot of times what you're going to find is that what happened was your income didn't go up. All right. And if your income hasn't gone up the last 3 years, we know what happened. All right. Your inflation has kicked in. And so your income has not kept up with inflation. And you say, well, what caused that? Well, what caused it is that maybe, it's time to look at doing something else. Maybe your industry got hurt. It's funny about, how things happen. I was reading this article about Uber. So if you know anything about Uber, Uber changed, put the taxis basically out of business. I mean, they're still taxis, but, the old taxi, it was around forever. Uber comes in and says, okay, we're going to have everybody drive their own car. We don't need the expense of a car, and we're going to use computers, and all you got to do. And now what's happening is Uber just laid off 3,000 people because Waymo, which is owned by Google, is putting all these cars out here, and Waymo's goal is to put Uber out of business. How about that? It's competitive, right? So what used to be game changer, now what's happening is somebody else is trying to game change it again, that kind of deal. And so if you're in an industry that is getting hurt by whatever reason it is, well, look at your income and look at your stability and say to yourself, do I need to start working on something? All right. Get me a better plan. All right. Now, once you do that and you come up with that, you say, well, nah, I'm not going to do anything about it. I'm just going to, I'll deal with it next year. All right. And then one day you are working at a company like Uber and they say, oh, we're laying off 3,000 people. You're out. All right. Now keep in mind, we've already talked about what happens if you don't have the emergency fund. All right. So we have all these different things going on. So don't worry about your career. All right. Just let it flow. All right. What's going to happen? one day you may have an Uber scenario. All right. I'm not saying Uber's going out of business, but that's a pretty good competitor. I'd hate to be competing with Google, all right, and driverless cars if I'm Uber and be behind. And so all these things happen. So we protect our income. So what happens if we don't protect our income? We have a big problem. So how do we protect our income? We do it a couple ways. Number one, we become more valuable in the marketplace. We know more. We study. We pay attention. We wake up every day thinking, all right, what's next? Should I make a change? Should I do this? Should I do that? Whatever it may be. You do that kind of stuff. The second thing is,

0: En garde!
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2: Because now the bills continue, but the income stopped. So same holds true with disability income. A lot of times you can get that through your work, but the bottom line is no life insurance creates a disaster for your family. If you are in that situation right now, here's one of the things that we have. We have a service that you can shop your insurance right at roymatlockjr.com, but we have one of them that in about 10 minutes, if you're healthy, you can get your term life insurance set up, issued, and it also includes a will and a trust. And it's amazing, all right? I used to meet with people, and they would have to have a nurse come to their house and do blood work, and I would have to call a doctor's office and say, send over the records. Not anymore. 10 minutes, it's issued, and you got a will and a trust. Okay, so let's continue. If you're underinsured, you know, studies say 38% of the population says that they are underinsured when it comes to their life insurance. Why are they underinsured? Because things cost more money. That's why they're underinsured. So if you don't have it, your family, rather than inheriting money to be able to pay the bills, they inherit a financial gap. That's what happens. If you don't pay attention to your home and auto insurance, you could have your assets exposed. What do I mean by that? You're in an accident, you get sued. You get sued, what happens? Well, you get garnished. The insurance company says, oh, you've got the minimum coverage of $50,000, whatever it may be, and you just ran into a $150,000 car and you hurt the person, and the damages are $500,000-$600,000. Well, here's what happens. The insurance company pays as agreed, and then you get sued, and then you get to work and pay off the $300,000 in the form of a garnishment, and you can work on that maybe the next 15, 20 years when you could have just paid attention. So what we tell people is this. We want to make sure that we have proper liability coverage, an umbrella policy, all right? That is protecting you against a lawsuit. People do get hurt. Things happen. If you've got a big dog, the dog could bite somebody and you get sued. Somebody can come over to your house and hurt themselves. You could be in an auto accident. There's many, many things that can go on that a personal umbrella policy will protect you for. And the cool part about it is all of this stuff goes along with, if you build an emergency fund, in many cases, most of your other insurance can be paid for, because what you did was you raised deductibles because you could afford it. And as a result of that, that frees you up money that you could put into buying the proper life insurance, disability income insurance, whatever it may be. If you're older, you need to have a plan in place. Should you go into a nursing home, typically I recommend that you have certain amounts of money. There are actually annuities and things like that that will pay if you go in up to three times what you invested. That's a better plan. But the bottom line is this: if you want to leave an inheritance, or you want to live in, you know, not worry, then you want to have something in place. So what you have to do is ask yourself, what happens when the thing you thought wouldn't happen happens? And this is called a defense. What happens when the thing you thought wouldn't happen actually happens? And that's what I tell people, why we build the defense. And I see successful people, financially successful people, here's what they do. They like paying for things like this. Because what they do is they feel like that the stress and worry is a bigger cost than the cost to protect themselves. And so what we do is we go in and we work with people. We do a complete analysis as it relates to your defense, getting yourself on track, that kind of thing. My name is Roy Matlock Jr. If you are out there right now and this is striking a chord, reach out to roymatlockjr.com, schedule a 15-minute call to see if we can help you. We'll be right back.
3: How did I lose weight? And I did lean right here. I did. I love this stuff. Listen, Brickhouse Nutrition been with me for a long time. So I was chatting with Miles. I'm up at like 235. True story. I never minded being 235, but you know what minded? My knees that were falling apart.

0: part of my back. I'm like, I don't know what, before I started really lifting, probably about 190. So 235 was a lot. I said, I got to lose some LBs, Miles. 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
4: 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Okay, so now we talked about the defense. What happens if you don't have an investment plan? Well, let's talk about one of the first ones. You have your money sitting in the bank. All right. So when your money's sitting in the bank, it's going to get very low interest. Additionally, your bank account, typically, unless it's an IRA, very few times do I ever run into people that have an IRA at the bank. I would love to, you know, just get, maybe I need to get on chat and say, how much money is sitting in IRAs at the bank? And I'm going to find out that there's very little, very few people have IRAs at the bank. They used to, you know, in the past more, but I just don't believe there's that many. So here's what happens. When you leave your money in the bank, more money than an emergency fund is acceptable. I always use a money market account like in a fund for an emergency fund. But if your money's sitting in cash, we tell you that we call this a guaranteed, FDIC guaranteed loss. So what is a guaranteed loss? 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All right. And the reason is your purchasing power goes down. So now we don't want to stay in cash on long-term investments. The only time we're going to have money sitting in bank accounts would be for our checking. Potentially, if you have a money market at the bank for your emergency fund, that's acceptable. But anything more than your emergency fund, it should be invested. All right. It should be in something that could grow. Because if you stay in cash, inflation will eat up your purchasing power. All right. And the craziest thing, even though it's not IRAs, you know, banks are full of money. They got so much money, it's unbelievable. And it's money sitting there that's not gaining anything. All right. And so if you think like that, let's get our money working for us. The next mistake I see is they chase performance. So rather than have time on our side when it comes to investments, they try to time things. So I'm going to give you some examples of what happened. I've seen it many, many times, but I just want to go back to COVID. The market dropped, and it dropped big. It dropped like 20%. And so there are people out there that they panicked. And they panicked because they sold. So they sold when it was down, then that's bad enough. But then the market went back up, and then they're scared to buy because they're thinking, I'm going to sold it low, bought it high, and they lose it, okay? And so what happens is when you make timing decisions when it comes to investments, Warren Buffett said, I have no idea what the market's going to do in the short term. He has no idea. So if Warren Buffett doesn't have any idea, you don't have any idea. And I hear people all the time, they'll call me and they'll say, yeah, well, what do you think about the war in Iran? And, you know, what about this? I'm like, I have no opinion. You know, I'm not worried about it. All I try to do is put people into things based on their time horizon. And my goal is to be able to get someone to stick it out, all right, when the market goes down, be happy when it goes up. We know that we walk up three steps, come back one, and all we need to do is make sure that we're always walking up the three and coming back the one and then walking back up the three and doing that. That's historically what happens. Now, sometimes you walk up two and go down two, and then you walk up four in a row or whatever it may be. But historically, it's three steps up, one step back. And so, and that generates in the market, historically, the S&P about 10% and your money doubles every 7 years. So what you do is then you say, well, I'm not going to chase performance. I'm not going to try to time it. What I'm going to do is I'm going to have my money into a plan that has my time horizon tied to it, meaning when am I going to need it? I'm going to be more conservative if I need it. Had a call with an existing client yesterday. They had $1.3 million that we handle on their money, and they're in their late 50s. And so what we did is we went in and we said, well, let's keep the money you have. All right, let's keep it reasonably conservative. It was like a 75-25 stock bond portfolio. Still got growth in it, but at the same time, We have some that's more conservative. And then on the stuff that we're investing now, we're very aggressive. And then why are we doing that? Because we want to take advantage of if there's pullbacks that we can be buying at a discount. And so for the next 5 years, they're going to be aggressive on their monthly investments, like their retirement plans, 401ks. But on the lump sum, we've got it a little bit more conservative because their time horizon is short. Let's take the similar scenario where you're young and accumulate money. We're not going to be having bonds and stuff like that. We're just going to let it rip. All right. And we're not worried about it because you're working. And as long as you have an emergency fund, you're fine. Now, here's where the mistakes come in. Trying to time the market. If you time it, you know, and it goes down and when you get back in, you don't know. So what I try to do is keep people fully invested in their asset allocation, and then they don't have to worry about it. And then if we have a year, you know, that's down and we're not fully in the market and the stock market's down 20% for a year and you're down 15% because we're somewhat conservative because you're near, it's okay. We planned on that. And over a long period of time, we do that. So that's called asset allocation. It's called diversification. You know, putting all of your money in one type of account probably is not the greatest idea. Yet I see people that actually believe that they can read, get on the internet, listen to the news, and they have all this knowledge of what's going on. And I was early in my career, I was able to visit an investment firm, and I came to the conclusion after visiting that investment firm that the average person will never be able to outperform these guys. And why will they not be able to outperform them? Because they told me, they said, look, they had a pharmaceutical analyst. And that pharmaceutical analyst says, here's what I do. I visit every company on site. I meet with the CFO, CEO. I then go meet with all the employees to see what their attitudes are. Then we go down to research and development to see what the R&D, what they got cooking. Then I go to the doctor's conventions, talk to the doctors, see what they're prescribing. Then I go talk to the patients, see how they're responding, send it up to DC, find out what the environment's like as far as it relates to pharmaceuticals. Then we price them and we come up with A, B, C, D, and E, and then we put some money in it. We do it on every single account. And then the retailers, you know, I heard him talk. He said, I follow retail. We put our own counters at the big mall so they don't lie to us on their numbers. You know, you're not going to do that. Okay. And so here's what I always tell people. Invest in professional money management. Work on your income. But the best thing you can do is work on growing your income and take your money and put it into something that's going to get a reasonable rate of return and a return, all right, meaning nothing that is I'm going to put it in and there's no return, meaning as it's gone, that kind of thing. A lot of crazy stuff that goes on that's out there. So you need to be thinking like that. Yet I see people make mistakes all the time. And what are some of the biggest mistakes they make? They keep it fully aggressive all the time, or they put it fully conservative all the time, or they invest in one company, all right, and they're not diversified. So diversification is a key. The next mistake I see is they don't rebalance. And so sometimes things run up. A certain asset class will get more valuable in your portfolio. No one looks at it. And there you go. The next one is they don't finish the plan. And what I mean by that, they ignore taxes. They don't pay attention to simple ways of avoiding taxes and cutting taxes. What is that? They don't do their 401k. I mean, I have people all the time ask me, should I do a Roth 401k or should I do a tax deductible 401k? Generally, I can look and say, well, you should do this or do that. How do I determine that? It's based on what your income is and what your potential income is going to be when you retire. That's kind of an easy way. If your income's high and you haven't saved a lot of money, I'm probably going to tell you to take the deduction and worry about the taxes and Roth conversions later. So if you're young and you're making money, you might want to do the Roth. I mean, so we look at all these kind of things. What about beneficiaries? If you haven't looked at your will and your trust, then here's what you do. You just give your family the opportunity to inherit the problem. All right. And it usually gets bad. There's never hardly a time that something doesn't come up that I have people call every month and they ask me questions. about wills and trust, and they got a problem and that kind of thing. So if you don't review, your plan runs based on what your life used to be. All right. If you don't get advice, many times you're compounding your mistakes. So all of these things are what happens when you don't do stuff. All right. For instance, you keep putting it off. Time runs out. So my name is Roy Matlock Jr. So here's my close. 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Good outcomes, you do the opposite. It's very simple. My name is Roy Matlock Jr. Visit RoyMatlockJr.com. We'd love to help you. We'll be right back.
0: How did I lose weight? And I did lean right here. I did. I love this stuff. Listen, Brickhouse Nutrition been with me for a long time. So chatting with Miles, I'm up at like 235. True story. I never minded being 235, but you know what minded? My knees that were falling apart and my back. 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So 235 was a lot. 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
5: Dissatisfaction with the Iran war. I'm Kathleen Maloney, Fox News. The war with Iran continues into its seventh month as new polls suggest disapproval of President Trump's handling of the war remains high. Fox's Alex Hogan with details.
6: In a new Fox News poll, 7 out of 10 Americans say they believe that the Trump administration lacks a clear strategy for ending the conflict. That includes 95% of Democrats, 83% of independents, and 43% of Republicans. The ongoing unrest causing gas prices to soar and fueling criticism over affordability across the country. President Trump says he believes Americans are willing to pay. A growing number, 47% of voters say they believe the conflict with Iran will make the U.S. less safe in the long run. That is up from 39% in April.
5: The U.S. continues its naval blockade of Iranian ports while Iran is restricting shipping through the Strait of Hormuz. Fighting also continues across the wider region in the Mideast. North Korea is keeping up the pressure on its neighbors and Washington, launching 2 more ballistic missiles just days after threatening to strengthen its nuclear arsenal. Fox's Paul Stevens has details on that.
7: North Korea fired 2 short-range ballistic missiles from its eastern coast on Sunday, both landing in the sea off North Korea. South Korea's military saying the launches came about 3 hours apart, with one missile traveling roughly 280 miles and the other more than 370 miles. Japan says neither landed in its territorial waters. Those launches follow another round of North Korean missile tests and warnings from Pyongyang over U.S.-led military exercises in the region. South Korea is calling on the North to immediately halt the launches, which violate U.N. Security Council resolutions. Paul Stevens, Fox News.
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9: I'm WSMV4 First Alert Meteorologist Melanie Layden. Our heat advisory lasting through 7 o'clock this evening. Feels like temperatures up to 105 degrees this afternoon. The big changes are coming tomorrow. We're finally getting some rain. But mixed in there, we could see a few strong to severe thunderstorms producing heavy downpours and gusty winds. This will last through early Tuesday morning.
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10: Welcome back, listeners, and welcome to our new listeners. This is Dr. Brian Foley. I'm here with Tracy Stewart, our lead practitioner. How are you doing, Tracy?
11: I'm doing great.
10: Fantastic. Well, we got a great show ahead of you. We're going to be talking about things like why, if everything is normal, why do I feel so tired? We get many, many patients. They come in there and they say, hey, I went to my doctor. I had all this blood test done. I ran all these tests. And he said everything was normal. Well, why do I feel tired? Well, we're going to tell you why here throughout the show. But this is the show that avoids the fads, the trends, and the bold-faced lies on healthcare. We just get down to the nitty-gritty and tell you how to get healthy, stay healthy, and do it all natural. Now, our office is very unique in the fact that we use natural products. And I'm not talking about natural products like you'd find on the shelf on some of these stores out there. We're talking about natural products that come out of the ground, real products. They would call that what, Tracy? Real food?
11: Real food.
10: Yes. Your body is actually designed to heal, repair, rejuvenate. Your body does not want to be in pain. It does not want to be sick. So what happens is your body behind the scenes, so to speak, is trying to fix itself at all times. It's called homeostasis. You're trying to balance out. The problem is that most people are not getting genuine replacement parts, real food. Now, we're not talking about coming into our office and having a plate of food. Ours comes in a pill form, a tablet form, or even a powder form, but it's coming out of the ground. Most of these companies that you're buying supplements from are not what we are recommending. Most of them are coming from a lab. 99% of all supplements sold on the open market, which means any store you can just walk into and buy supplements, are made in a lab. We're not lab rats, okay? So what we do is we use real food. And Tracy, does that work if we give somebody real food?
11: It absolutely does. Makes a huge difference.
10: It does. So you could take vitamin C, which if you look at your vitamin C bottle, I like to use this one as an example because everybody seems to be taking vitamin C, but turn that bottle around and it says as ascorbic acid. As a matter of fact, turn all your supplement bottles around and look at them. If it says as, A-S, or they're in parentheses, those are made in a lab. They're not coming from the ground. They're not a natural product. Now, they're called nutraceuticals. They're just one or two steps away from a pharmaceutical. But what we're talking about, what we use 98% of the time, is real food. It just happens to be, again, in a pill form, a powder form, or a capsule form. So real food is what your body is designed to have. Here's the other problem, and Tracy, you've probably seen this many, many times. People are not eating real food.
11: That's absolutely correct.
10: And unfortunately, even if you're eating and have a good diet, 45% of the nutrition is gone. So you might be eating an apple, let's say, and it looks like the same apple that your grandparents ate, but there's 45% less nutrition in that apple or anything else you're eating. Now, I've over the years have had people come in and they kind of get mad at me. I don't know if this has happened with you, Tracy, yet, but they kind of get mad at me because all they want to know is what to eat. Okay, I just want to eat. I don't want to take supplements. The day of eating your way out of a disease is over. You know, the old time doctors, if you had a heart problem, they told you go eat a beef heart. If you had a liver problem, they told you go eat liver. Well, why did they say that? Because that's the raw materials to rebuild the liver or the heart or any other gland or organ in your body. Now, luckily, we don't have to have you go out and eat liver, beef, or kidneys, or whatever. It actually comes in a pill form. And again, we give these to people. They're taking them. And what happens, Tracy?
11: They get healthier.
10: They get healthy, that's for sure. And it's kind of amazing. You know, we get a lot of people in, and their attitude or their personality, I guess you could say, changes. You know, if you're not feeling well, you're irritable, you're tired all the time, you're worn out, you're wondering what's going on, you're trying to follow the advice of the doctor that is trying to help you out if you're going to a doctor. So when they come in and we give them the supplements, and it's usually not boxes and boxes full, it's usually about three or four to get the person started. In about a week or two, their attitude changes. Have you seen that happen?
11: I have. That's almost daily.
10: Yeah. Yeah. And it's kind of amazing that you wonder if it's the same person that came in on day one. So these supplements really work well. Now, the thing that we do is give you real food, whole food. We call them genuine replacement parts. But we also use a technique called nutritional response testing. And nutritional response testing is unique because it identifies the underlying causes, the specific environmental stressors that negatively affect your body, and then corrects these through a safe, natural nutritional means so your body can repair itself to attain and maintain a more optimal health. And that's what it's all about, is getting you healthy. Now, some people, Tracy, some people might want to know, what are environmental stressors? So these are basically things that are in our environment. They're bothering you whether you know it or not.
11: Yeah, and one of the biggest ones are the food sensitivities. Mm-hmm. It's not necessarily an allergic reaction, but sensitivities.
10: Right. In other words, you could have something in your diet. You could be eating it on a daily basis and not even know it, but it's causing glands and organs not to work right. So through this nutritional response testing, we're able to figure that out.
11: Yeah, another big one's immune challenges.
10: Oh, especially this time of the year where the weather starts to change. An immune challenge would be something like viruses, bacteria, yeast. Now, we all have good and we all have bad. But what we need is more good. We're not talking about an infection. What we're talking about is out of balance. And if it's out of balance, and we also check for parasites, that's been a big thing lately. We actually had a few people come in with this latest parasite scare that they actually had the parasite. But we check it on a regular basis. We're checking for food sensitivities, immune challenges. What are some other environmental stressors that we're looking for when somebody comes in?
11: Absolutely. We have metal and chemicals.
10: Yep. Metals and chemicals, you wouldn't think that those would be a problem, but heavy metals are usually in your body for years and years. I always like to use the aluminum. That's what we find mostly in people. So if you've ever eaten, drinking out of an aluminum can, used aluminum utensils, used aluminum pots and pans, you're scraping that aluminum, you're getting micro particles of the aluminum in you, and over the years, that starts to build up. And then your body likes to store aluminum, don't ask me why, but it likes to store aluminum around the brain. And chemicals, they make 2,000 new chemicals every year. Last year they made it, the year before they made it, this year they're making it. There's no law that says they have to find out what it does to the environment or what it does to people if it gets inside people's bodies. The one example I like to use is glyphosate. Glyphosate is found in Roundup. Roundup is a herbicide. It kills weeds and it does a really good job. And if you've ever eaten any commercial vegetables or fruit, which is all of us, we're not all eating organic, you've got glyphosate in you. Well, a few years ago, they started studying glyphosate and they found it stops the absorption of vitamin D. Now, Tracy, when we get these blood tests in, how many vitamin D's, if they're not supplementing, how many vitamin D's are normal?
11: Not very many at all.
10: And I'm always shocked if they're normal and they're not not supplementing.
11: Absolutely.
10: Almost everyone has to supplement with vitamin D nowadays. It used to be called the sunshine vitamin. You just go out for 10, 15 minutes in the sun and it's made in your skin. And that's all you had to do. But we get construction guys in, beautiful tans. We send them down to the lab, draw the blood work, and they come back low on vitamin D. And here they're in the sun all day long. What are some other environmental stressors that we check on people when they come in?
11: Yeah, we've also got post-pandemic factors.
10: Yeah, post-pandemic factors. Unfortunately, we now have to check for COVID. If you've ever had COVID, you have it for the rest of your life, unfortunately. It goes dormant, and then it comes back out to play, so to speak. And we're seeing probably anywhere from 6 to 7 reactions of people that had COVID, and it was dormant for quite a while, didn't bother them, and now all of a sudden it's coming back out. Are you getting that when you see people?
11: I actually saw 6 or 7 this week.
10: Mm-hmm.
11: That.
10: Yeah, and then also vaccinations. I'm not going to say have a vaccination or not have a vaccination, but the vaccinations have their own problems. Both of them leave residuals behind. Now, one thing that we find quite a bit with the COVID is things called spiked proteins. Spiked proteins, these are little tiny spikes that are on the virus. And as it's circulating in your blood, they break off. Now, they can break off in the liver. You have liver problems in the brain. You think you have brain problems. In the digestive system, you have digestive problems in your legs. We had a carpenter. He couldn't go up and down the ladders because his legs felt like spaghetti. But these are spike proteins. And when your immune system fights off the virus, it can leave behind fragments of spike proteins. These lingering bits can confuse your immune system and cause it to go haywire. And it's not just getting rid of the spike proteins. We have a way to do that. Luckily, they have systemic enzymes to break these spike proteins down. But then you have to go back in and you have to repair the tissue because your own tissue or your own immune system is destroying your tissue. So a lot of times it's a two-step process on getting people first get rid of the spike proteins and then start regenerating the gland or organ or whatever area it is bothering them. And then we also have these scars, right?
11: Absolutely.
10: So I'll talk about scars here in a minute. But environmental stressors are food sensitivities, immune challenges, heavy metals, chemicals, post-pandemic factors, and scars. And by the way, if you'd like to get a little bit more information on this COVID and long and spike proteins, you can email me. I'll send you this little booklet. It's called Long COVID, Understanding the Post-Pandemic Health Issues in America. All you have to do is send your name and number to understandinglongcovid@gmail.com. Let's take a break. We'll be back after the break.
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20: 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And there's stuff on the website we've never even talked about on the radio. And we do that purposely, so you go to the website, right? All right. And we also have our radio special. We always have a radio special for our listeners. We want you to get the best natural health care in the world, which is our office, of course. And if you'd like to come in, get a full functional exam. If you haven't been to our office, you probably never had a real functional exam. We're interested in function. Some doctors are interested in disease. Well, we're interested in that too, but we're interested in function before it becomes a disease. Any type of a
10: disease you get, you had to have a functional problem. Something wasn't working right. That's why you got the disease. It went on too long. So let's not do that. If you're sick and tired of being sick and tired, all you have to do is call this number. I'll give it to you in a minute. And it's $69. It's two visits. You get your full functional exam. We're also going to throw in this blood test, which is called the MVX Plus blood test. And what that does, it's a very unique test. It helps identify a person at risk before a disease develops. So what we're doing is we're looking for conditions like diabetes, heart disease, fatty liver, hypothyroid, insulin resistance, high cholesterol. Wouldn't it be nice if you could find out if you're on the right path or the wrong path and change over before the disease develops? So if you'd like to come in, it's normally $368, but if you'd like to come in, it's $69. That's only for our radio listeners. It's limited to the first five callers, and all you have to do is call this number, 615-333-0021. That's 615-333-0021, and it's limited to this radio show. Once the radio show's over, guess what? The price goes back to $368. So call that number, 615-333-0021, and let's change your health, which would change your life. Now, we were talking about how unique our office is in what we do, and if you call that number and you come in for your initial evaluation, everything we're talking about is what we're going to be doing. So we're going to be checking you on these environmental stressors, which would be food sensitivities, immune challenges, heavy metals, chemicals, scars, post-pandemic factors. And when those affect you, what the environmental stressors do is they affect between the brain and the body, don't they? Yes.
11: Yes, they do.
10: And when they affect between the brain and the body, and that's through the nervous system, so the body doesn't function anymore, right? Or doesn't function as well, and we would call that malfunction. So your body's no longer at ease. It's not like a well-tuned engine humming along. It's at dis-ease, not a disease, but dis-ease. So this malfunction and dis-ease, your body is working behind the scenes through homeostasis. It's trying to balance things out, and you don't even know this is going on. And for you to get like high blood pressure, high cholesterol, high blood sugar, it takes on the average about 10 years for that to develop. In other words, your body's trying to get genuine replacement parts and it's trying to fix these problems before they give you a symptom. Once 70% of your tissue is damaged, then you start getting the symptoms. So if you're tired and worn out, or you can't sleep, you have insomnia, maybe you have aches and pains, that has been in the making for quite a while, and I can guarantee you 70% of the tissue is damaged. So what we want to do is find out, okay, what environmental stressor is affecting you? And then once we match that up, once we know what the environmental stressor is, then we match up the nutrition to fix those problems. And then we give the body genuine replacement parts, real food to heal and repair the body. And that's how it works, right?
11: Absolutely. And on that note, when they do figure out what it is, mm-hmm. and we give them whole food products, I have a couple of improvement reports from sure. this week here. And one of them was, how was your health before you came to us? And this patient put poor, not sleeping, felt bad all the time, and with zero energy. How's it now? Sleep is improving, feel more like myself, energy is improving. And then they had additional feedback they wanted to let you know. And it had, everyone in the office is always so sweet and helpful, just wanted to give a shout out to them.
10: They must be talking about you. I'm not sweet and helpful.
11: I know. They probably were talking about me. Yeah. And then there's another one here. How was your health before you came to us? In very bad condition. I had tiredness, sleep issues, and thyroid issues. How's it now? Back to normal. Very happy. And their additional feedback is, I will recommend anyone that has health issues. And one more here.
10: All right.
11: And Another one, how was your health before you came to see us? Not good. I had stiffness, digestive issues, depression, and fatigue. How's it now? Changing my diet and taking the supplements have helped tremendously. I have been more mobile, flexible. Even friends have commented that my body movement is not as stiff and my energy levels have increased.
20: There you go. It's always nice when other people recognize that, right?
11: Absolutely.
20: Yeah. And again, if you would like to get some genuine replacement parts in you, call that number, 615-333-0021, and we might be reading your improvement report on the radio if you let us, okay? All right, so the title of this radio show is, If Everything is Normal, in other words, my doctor told me everything is normal, why do I feel so tired? Well, one of the reasons that people feel tired is due to liver issues. They estimate that now in America, 40 to 60% of all Americans have a non-alcoholic fatty liver. Now, why would you have a non-alcoholic fatty liver if you've never had a drop of alcohol? You know, when I was growing up, and this may be true with you, Tracy, but when I was growing up, the only ones that had fatty livers were alcoholics.
11: Yep.
20: Or maybe they weren't alcoholics, but they were drinking a lot of beer or alcohol, okay?
11: Absolutely.
20: Nowadays, you don't even have to drink beer. Why is that? Well, that's because our food supply is horrible. If you're eating a standard American diet, and the acronym to that is SAD, I can guarantee you're going to be sick. So the liver is the biggest organ in the body. It does 540 things we know it does, and it should do more than that. And the purpose of it is detoxification. So there's some symptoms, and there's not a lot of good, there's a few blood tests to tell us about enzymes, but by the time it shows up in the blood, it's been there for a long time. But there are some telltale signs, some telltale symptoms of things that are going on that could tell you, uh-oh, are you heading down the wrong path with your liver? Tracy, do you have any of those symptoms there that somebody that maybe, you know, because with the liver, you don't get a lot of pain. You might get a little pressure when it gets bad underneath the right rib cage. You might have gallbladder problems. That's actually part of your liver. But there isn't a lot of good tests out there to catch this quickly. Like I said, there are some enzymes in the blood test, but that's down the road when they show up there. So what are some symptoms that somebody could look at or say, hey, that might be a liver issue?
11: Absolutely. Well, a big one is a pot belly, where you have very little external fat, but you can tell it's mostly fluid in there, that hard belly.
20: Yeah, that's because when the liver isn't working properly, and that's what gives you that pot belly, when the liver isn't working properly, fluids go back behind the glands and organs and pushes that out. And a lot of times when you correct that, that person loses weight quickly because they're getting rid of all this excess water that's behind the glands and organs.
11: We actually see that one a lot.
20: Mm-hmm. Yeah.
11: Yeah. Another one is brown spots on back of the hands and throughout the body.
20: Yeah. That's a hard one there to handle, but that is a sign of a liver problem. Let's take a break. We'll be back after the break.
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20: Welcome back, listeners, and welcome to our new listeners. This is Dr. Brian Foley and Tracy Stewart. We are advanced clinical nutritionists. Yes, and what does that mean? Is that we get you healthy and we do it all natural. So, we were talking about how we do that. We were talking about the liver and that the liver is the biggest organ in the body. It does 540 things they know it does, and they think it does twice that much. Our poor livers are working overtime. They now know that at least 40 to 60% of all Americans have a fatty liver, a non-alcoholic fatty liver, because of our food supply. And if you're eating a standard American diet, the acronym for that is SAD, I'll probably be seeing you in the office here shortly. All right. So there aren't a lot of good early detections of what's going on with your liver. There are some liver markers that we run them all the time in the blood, but by the time they show up in the blood, they've been there for quite a while. So there are some telltale signs, some telltale symptoms that you may be struggling with a liver issue. And Tracy, you were going through some of those there. Do you have a few more?
11: Yeah, I do. Symptoms? Yeah, and the next couple, it pertains to your eyes, because I think a lot of people correlate eyes with liver to look at them. And so, yes, the yellowness and the whites of the eyes.
20: Yeah. Now, let me say something about that. If the whites of your eyes are turning yellow, you better do something quick, because that is going into jaundice. And that jaundice is your liver is turning fibrous. It's fibrous tissue, and that's irreversible, okay? But if you just noticed lately that, the whites of my eyes are turning a little yellow, you may have a chance to turn that around.
11: Absolutely, and also bloodshot eyes in the morning.
20: Yep, and you don't have to be out partying until 3 or 4 in the morning to get bloodshot eyes. You just go to bed, say your regular bedtime, and you're waking up with bloodshot eyes. Well, that's a liver issue. That's a telltale sign for liver.
11: Yeah, and also when your eyelids are itchy and swollen.
20: Yeah, a lot of skin problems will happen when your liver isn't working right.
10: One of them, and I think you were going to talk about this, but it's food sensitivities. All of a sudden, you're becoming sensitive to foods or chemicals. Like, I don't know, these people use these plug-ins all the time, and maybe it never bothered you, the smell before, but now it does. That could be a liver problem.
11: We do have a lot of patients that come in here that are so sensitive to smells. Mm-hmm. They can smell anything right off.
10: Yep. Yeah. And then we suspect it's a liver.
11: Absolutely. Yeah, and speaking of the digestion, but the bloating after the eating, burping mm-hmm. or belching after you eat, acid reflux, constipation, all that pertains to the liver as well.
10: That's right. Now, the liver doesn't always contribute to the liver can contribute to constipation, but there's many, many other things that it can also cause constipation. Mm-hmm. Do you have any other symptoms there?
11: Yeah, chemical sensitivities. Mm-hmm. And if you're craving fried foods or sour foods.
10: Right. Yeah, that's a telltale sign because your liver likes that fermented foods. And if you're craving more fermented foods, then that could be a liver problem.
11: Yeah. And then you also have stiffness in your lower back and upper back between

0: En garde!
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2: Morning insomnia, when you wake up 1 to 2 hours before the alarm goes off.
3: Yeah, because your liver goes through a cycle when you're sleeping, and then it's done with that cycle, and you wake up early. And that is a liver issue.
2: Yeah, also when your urine's darker in the morning, but it clears up throughout the day.
3: Mm-hmm. Yep, and those are liver issues that can indicate that you have a fatty or have a liver issue, not necessarily a fatty liver. Now, speaking of fatty livers, you can get rid of fatty livers. It takes a little bit of discipline, and it takes a little bit of time, but you can reverse a fatty liver if you had one. One thing that you could do for your liver, and you could do it for anything in the body, is the water you're drinking. So our water, unfortunately, the Environmental Protection Agency says there's 86,607 chemicals now found in our drinking water. And most filters, you know, we get people in, oh, I drink filtered water. Well, most filters only remove a small fraction of those chemicals. So if you're drinking filtered water, which you should versus tap water, your body still has a lot, your liver still has a lot of chemicals that it has to sort out and detoxify. So I always recommend, and I think Tracy, you do too, always recommend distilled water. Distilled yes. water is just 100% pure water, and it will help to detoxify your liver. So your hierarchy of water should be distilled as much as possible. Spring water would be the next cleanest water, and then your filtered water. But there's a lot of benefits to drinking distilled water. Now, a lot of people say, oh, if you drink distilled water, it's going to deplete all your minerals. Well, it's never been proven to deplete minerals. Minerals that are found in water are inorganic, and we absorb organic minerals. So we want to get our minerals from our food. The other bad thing about distilled water, and probably any water, is that it's in plastic. Now, there is non-BPA plastic distilled water out there, which is a little safer. Even though it's in plastic, it's still safer than filtered water. But here's a couple of benefits of distilled water that would help take the burden off the liver, help to clean up the liver. But there's some additional things that could happen.
2: Yeah, it can also help with weight loss. It helps mm-hmm. remove fat from the byproduct from the body.
3: Yeah, so again, that goes along with the liver, and it's just cleaning it up. It's just pure water.
2: Yeah, and also proper water helps the heart to easily move blood around the body. Lack of water puts stress on the heart.
3: Mm-hmm. So if you have high blood pressure, guess what kind of water you should drink?
2: Distilled,
3: yeah. Yes.
2: Absolutely. And a few key notes here. It reduces lower back pain and headaches. It reduces the risk of kidney stones. It reduces the risk of arthritis. It reduces the risk of rheumatoidism. It reduces the risk of intestinal problems, respiratory problems, and the risk of flu.
3: That's right. And that's because the pain between the shoulder blades and the lower back, that's a common symptom. So it's easing that stress on the liver. That's why I said our liver is working overtime. Anything we can do to alleviate that, and this is a pretty easy one, it would be good on your liver there. So those are a few things that, or at least one thing that you could do to not just your liver, but your overall health. So we're always recommending distilled water to people to drink. And the second thing that we want to look at that can rob us and make us tired is the thyroid. So your thyroid is butterfly shaped, 2.5 inches long, sits right underneath the Adam's apple. When we look at the thyroid, here's the problem that we run into a lot is that people come in with their blood work and they say, I don't have a thyroid problem. My doctor said that the thyroid was okay. Well, what he's looking at is the TSH, thyroid stimulating hormone. And if you look at the lab results on there, it's at 0.4 to 5.5. That number is so wide, everyone looks normal. So we always plug in functional numbers when we're going over blood work. The functional number, or where a healthy person should fall, would be 1.8 to

0: 3. So if you're out of that range of 1.8 to 3, but not out of the laboratory range, then your doctor's going to say, hey, that's normal. And you've probably seen this reviewing a lot of blood tests that the person says, hey, my doctor said my thyroid's normal, and we find it's functionally not.
1: Absolutely. And also, whenever you do find it and you start explaining it to them on the functional side, they kind of look at you like you got three heads until after you actually test them for what we test them for. And then once they start seeing an improvement in their energy and sleep, mm-hmm. starts turning around.
0: Yeah, it makes a big difference. Makes a big difference because we're going for functional problems. We're not going for diseases necessarily. Now, we can handle and get somebody comfortable if they have a disease, but we want to catch it before that occurs. So one of the big things that we see in our office is thyroid issues. One of the misunderstandings that we see is the blood test, because we're looking at those same blood tests any doctor would run, but we're putting in healthy numbers or functional numbers. So when the person comes in, we'll do our nutritional response testing, find out is the thyroid getting all the nutrition it needs. So we would call that a functional hypothyroid or a functional hyperthyroid. Now, we look at something else, two other things that most doctors don't look at when we're doing the thyroid. One is called Hashimoto's. Hashimoto's is an autoimmune disease. Most doctors ignore it because there's no medicine to fix it. But luckily, in the nutritional realm, there is a whole protocol to first protect the thyroid, reduce the attack on the thyroid, and then clean it up and help to reverse the Hashimoto's. Now, we've done that many times, verified by a blood test. All right, so we'll be back after the break.
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0: Welcome back, listeners. This is Dr. Brian Foley, your advanced clinical nutritionist, and I'm here with Tracy Stewart, and she's our leading practitioner here. So when you come to the office, you'll probably meet her and meet me. So I do want to let you know, we do have a radio special here. It's only during the radio time. So you can come in and get two visits. One of them, we're going to do all your testing, and it's $69. The normal fee on that's $368. We're going to do all your functional testing. We have things like heart rate variable, heart sound recorder. We check your zinc. We're checking nitric oxide. We check a bunch of things. And we're also throwing in the MVX Plus blood test. Now, this is a blood test that can help find hidden underlying problems. The plus part of that is absorption. Wouldn't it be nice to know that you are actually absorbing and getting the nutrients in your body? So the MVX part of it, it helps to identify a person at risk before the disease develops. And we're looking at metabolic problems. All metabolic problems, you had to have a functional problem before it turned into a metabolic problem. And the metabolic problem would be like health problem, would be like diabetes is a metabolic problem, health, heart disease, fatty liver, hypothyroid, insulin resistant, hypercholesterol. Those are all metabolic problems. So this test, this blood test, it helps identify a person at risk. And here's the kicker, before the disease develops. So if you're interested in changing your health, you want to do it naturally, which is the way you should do it. That's the way the body's designed. Call this number, 615-333-0021. It's limited to this radio show, and it's the first five callers we'll take. We run a very busy office, and we do have room for five new people. We'll get you in just as soon as possible. 615-333-0021. All right, so we're talking about things that might look normal, especially if your doctor said, oh, everything's normal, and you're feeling tired and worn out. There's still something wrong. It's a functional issue. So we're talking about the thyroid. Now, the thyroid is butterfly-shaped, 3.5 inches long, sits right underneath your Adam's apple. If we took all the skin off of your neck there, we could probably see your thyroid. It's skin deep. So there's a lot of problems that occur with it, in my opinion. Most glands and organs are deep in the body, but the thyroid, for some reason, is right out front. So there's a lot of things that can happen with the thyroid. When we look at the thyroid, we're looking for functional hypothyroid, functional hyperthyroid. We're looking for hidden hyperthyroid. Now, I can guarantee no other doctor is checking you for what's called the hidden hyperthyroid. This would be a special case of thyroid where if you're sitting or relaxed, your thyroid's humming along, it's doing fine, but you get up and you become active. Maybe you go up the stairs, you're going walking outside. Now your thyroid goes hyper. It's working too hard, and it's not found on a blood test. That one is not found on a blood test. We have to do the nutritional response testing to figure that one out. And then we have the Hoshimoto's again. Dr. Hoshimoto was doing some research on the thyroid after World War II and discovered the thyroid was being attacked, and it's being attacked by your own antibodies. And what happens is these antibodies, they're supposed to go after things like viruses, bacteria, parasites, yeast, but they go haywire. Nobody knows why they go haywire, but they go haywire and they start attacking your thyroid. So that's called an autoimmune disease. Now, luckily, we have a nutritional protocol that first protects your thyroid, reduces the attack on the thyroid, and then we have to clean up the digestive system. 60% of all your immune system is digestion. If we can accomplish all that, in many, many cases, we can reverse that Hashimoto's also. And that saves you from a lot of agony down the road. All right. But there are some, you know, you take these blood tests and the doctor says, oh, everything's normal. He's looking for diseases. But again, there's some telltale signs that could indicate your thyroid isn't working as well as it should. It has a functional problem. And Tracy, you have some of those symptoms there, don't you?
1: I do. But talking about the blood test real quick, I probably get more compliments off of this office of going over the blood work, because mm-hmm. everybody comes in and says they don't understand what is going on. They go to their portal. They don't know what they're seeing. They don't know what they're reading. They're looking for a high or low, and they don't know if that's good. Is that bad? Right. And so they're confused. They don't know what's going on. And so they really appreciate the fact that we sit and go over line by line with them and explain to them functionally what's going on.
0: Yeah, I can guarantee when we get a blood test in, one that we recommend for the patient, we go over it line by line, and I can guarantee you, you've never had a doctor review the blood tests like we do. So it's almost too much information sometimes, I think. But you will understand what your blood test is actually saying on a functional basis and how this blood test relates back to organs and glands in your body. But at this point, we're talking about the thyroid. So if it doesn't show up, or you've been told that, hey, your blood test is normal and you have some of these symptoms, I can guarantee you probably have a functional thyroid problem. So what are some of those symptoms that somebody might have?
1: Yeah, weakness is a big one. Fatigue, mm-hmm. if you're lethargic, if you need that mid-afternoon nap.
0: Right, and this is just fatigue all the time. You could be mm-hmm. just tired. You wake up, and you're tired, and you go to bed exhausted.
1: Yeah. Another big one we see is just weight gain. People gain mm-hmm. weight and they don't understand why and they can't get it off.
0: Yep. And this is weight gain evenly distributed throughout the body. Now, I think next month we may have a weight loss seminar here. We'll be announcing that down the road.
1: Yeah, that'll be a big one.
0: Yes.
1: And then another one is if you're craving breads, pastas, chocolates, sweets, things like that.
0: Yeah, the reason that they crave that is that they want some energy, and their body is looking for quick, fast energy. Unfortunately, what happens is they do get the energy, and they feel good for a little while, and then they crash back down. And then what do? They eat some more sweets and get some more energy. But it's a vicious cycle, and it also leads to that weight gain evenly distributed throughout the whole body.
1: Absolutely. And then we have brittle nails with the vertical ridges on them. The mm-hmm. hair's stiff and dry, and a big one here is hair loss or thinning hair.
0: Yeah. I just had a person come in. She was all concerned about her hair loss. We were working with her thyroid, and there's several things. What I find mainly with hair loss is minerals. So she had our organically bound minerals, but still having a problem, and she needed trace minerals. So there's two types of minerals, actually. And then not only that, but we have, it's called Cataplex F, which is the F vitamin. You never hear about these things. But you need vitamin D to put the minerals into the blood. You need vitamin F to pull them out. So that usually works pretty well, that protocol for hair loss. And we'll see. We'll check back with her here in a few weeks. It takes a little while to see the results of that, because your hair grows about maybe an inch and a half to 2 inches in about 3 months. So you got to be patient on that one sometimes.
1: Absolutely. And then you have dry skin, and then mm-hmm. there's puffiness around your eyes. You could have sagging eyelids.
0: Mm-hmm. Classical.
1: Yeah. And another big one's the outer eyebrows start thinning or just losing them altogether.
0: Yep. Yeah. And again, your thyroid takes a lot of minerals. So a lot of this hair loss, I'd say pretty close to maybe 60-80% of the hair loss has something to do with your thyroid. And again, you can go get these blood tests done, but if you go to the wrong doctor, he's going to say, oh, everything's fine. He's not looking for functional problems. Everything's fine with your thyroid, but your thyroid takes a lot of minerals. So if it can't get them, guess what? It's going to take them from the hair. All right, let's get healthy, stay healthy, let's do it all natural.

0: This program strives to provide accurate and trustworthy information. The advice given on this program is based on a short description of symptoms given by the caller and is given with the understanding that neither the station nor the host is offering a diagnosis or cure for any health-related condition. No sickness or physical disorder can be accurately diagnosed through the format of this program. Thus, anyone seeking advice should consult with their own medical professionals before pursuing any cures, procedures, or treatments suggested on the radio.
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12: Warnings in the Middle East. I'm Angelo Bavaro, Fox News. Hours after Saudi Arabia's capital was attacked, the State Department issued a safety alert to Americans overseas regarding travel disruptions.
13: Saudi Arabia says it foiled the Iran-backed Houthi rebels' attack on its capital, Riyadh, intercepting and destroying ballistic missiles. Large plume of black smoke near King Khalid International Airport causing many travel disruptions there. For the first time in months, emergency air raid alerts sounded Friday into Saturday across the capital as residents reported hearing loud explosions. The Houthis also tried to attack spots near the Red Sea, but those were thwarted as well. Now posing a major threat to global oil supplies, capturing key cities of Mocha, Param Island, all in the Bab el-Mandeb Strait, allowing them to keep an eye on who's coming in and out.
12: Fox's Stephanie Bennett. President Trump is scheduled to meet with leaders from six Gulf countries, including Saudi Arabia, at the UN on Tuesday. But first, the president will meet with New York City's Mayor Zohran Mamdani Monday at Gracie Mansion. City Hall says the talks will focus strictly on critical issues affecting New Yorkers. President Trump also announcing his administration's next steps to ramp up the development of artificial intelligence.
13: President Trump does not want federal regulation, but he's still taking action, announcing a new position in the White House, posting, quote, "I am forming the AI force, much like I did for Space Force, which has been a tremendous success in my first term. Now, to that end, I will be announcing the near future AI czar." Now, the president has dismissed Democrats who have been recently fighting for tighter regulations, calling their concerns politically motivated. Republicans are acknowledging AI safety, though. House Speaker Mike Johnson says lawmakers need to strike a balance between putting guardrails in place without losing our edge in a global competition with China.
12: Fox's Dana Marie McNichol. 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
14: I'm WSMV4 First Alert meteorologist Melanie Layden. Our heat advisory lasting through 7 o'clock this evening. Feels like temperatures up to 105 degrees this afternoon. The big changes are coming tomorrow. We're finally getting some rain. But mixed in there, we could see a few strong to severe thunderstorms producing heavy downpours and gusty winds. This will last through early Tuesday morning.
15: How did I lose weight? And I did. Lean, right here. I did. I love this stuff. Listen, Brickhouse Nutrition been with me for a long time. So chatting with Miles, I'm up at like 235. 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
16: Welcome back, listeners, and welcome to our new listeners. This is Dr. Brian Foley, your advanced clinical nutritionist, and I'm here with Tracy Stewart, one of our advanced clinical nutritionists. How are you doing?
17: I'm doing great.
16: Good, good. Well, we got a great show ahead of you here. Our title of our show is, If Everything is Normal, Why Do I Feel So Tired? We get this question all the time, and we're talking about blood tests. So if your blood test looks normal, what you're doing is you're going to a doctor that's looking for diseases. What we do in our office is we look for functional problems, things that just aren't functioning right before they become a disease. Wouldn't it be nice to catch some of these things before they become a disease? Now, our office is unique in many ways, but one of the ways is we are able to figure out what's going on in the body. It's non-invasive, it's safe, and get the body to repair itself. We use a technique called nutritional response testing. It's unique because it identifies the underlying causes, the specific environmental stressors that are negatively affecting your body, and then corrects these through safe, natural nutritional means so your body can repair itself to attain and maintain a more optimal health. Now, so that's what we use to read the body. The body will tell you what's wrong with it if you know how to read it. Isn't that true?
18: That's exactly true.
16: Good. So we have a way to read the body, and it tells us quite a few things, but there are some additional barriers to healing, things that stop you from healing up. And one of them is a thing called blocking, and the other one is called switching. Now, you probably never hear this unless you listen to this show from other doctors, because they don't really know about this. And I'll give you a for instance here in just a minute. But blocking, what's the definition of blocking? Well, if I came in and I said, oh, you're blocked.
18: Absolutely. So blocking, what that means is it's the part of the nervous system that controls the internal communication is blocked from communicating properly. When this happens, the body's not able to accept any form of help, be it nutrition, diet, exercise, medications, acupuncture, chiropractic, etc.
16: Yeah. And just the other day, my wife kind of got under the weather a little bit. She thought she was at home, and she thought, well, I'll just doctor myself here. I got some supplements. And that went on for a couple of days, and she stayed the same. It didn't get any better. And I said, you're blocked. And she says, what's that? I says, well, we got to go to the office, and I'll show you. So she was blocked. We found out that it was a virus. And no, it was a
18: bacteria.
16: Yeah, bacteria is mm-hmm. what it was. So we got the right nutrition to handle that, unblocked her, and she immediately started feeling better. So this is one thing that we check on everyone every time they come in, because you will not know if you're blocked or switched. Now, the other one, blocking is more common, I guess you could say. We find a lot of that. Switching is a little little less common, but just as deadly barrier to healing. And what is switching?
18: Yeah, switching occurs when the nervous system is confused and sends confusing nerve signals to the various internal body organs and systems. Someone who is switched may recover and then relapse or can experience the opposite result. The body should get better, but instead it gets worse.
16: That's right. And we discover this by checking you through this nutritional response testing. So what is affecting you is environmental stressors. Now, environmental stressors, these are things that you might not even think about, but they're bothering you whether you know it or not. Could be food sensitivity, something that's in your diet. You're not even aware of it unless you're tested. And we can find out, oh, it's a sensitivity, not a full-blown allergy, but you're just sensitive to something, causing glands and organs not to work as well as they should. We also have immune challenges. There's four of them. One would be viruses, bacteria, parasites, and yeast. Now, we all have good viruses. We all have, believe it or not, there are good viruses. You never hear about them. We all have good bacteria, and we all have good yeast, but it's out of balance. We're not talking about a full-blown infection. These things are running around behind the scenes. They're blocking you up and causing your health to go down. Another one is heavy metals. They get into your body over the years. Chemicals can get into your bodies over the years. And this post-pandemic factor, we're checking now since the pandemic, we are now checking for coronaviruses and vaccinations. Both of them have their own problems. And unfortunately, this is going to be with us the rest of our life. So we have to check them. And we're finding what? About 6 or 7 a week?
18: Absolutely.
16: Yeah, these things start to act up. They can be dormant for many, many years, and then they start to act up again. And we have this weird thing called an active scar. Now, it doesn't matter where on your body it is, whether it was surgery, an accident, but a scar, it doesn't matter how big it is, how small it is, where it's located, how long you've had it, if it hasn't healed, and you won't know by just looking at it, then it's what we call active. Now, the theory is anytime you get your skin cut, there's a meshwork of nerve fibers in there. Those nerve fibers don't heal back up, but they act as an antenna, and they draw energy away from your body. I've had people come in, and you might have experienced this with some of your patients, Tracy. I've had people come in, and we find they have an active scar, and all they need is one supplement, and it turns their body around.
18: Absolutely. We see a lot of tattoos and piercings that cause it, too.
16: Yep. Tattoos, if the tattoo artist pressed too hard, it broke through that nerve fiber, that could act as a scar. And then these piercings, especially in the upper ear, now the piercings in the lobes of the ear seem to be a neutral area, but belly button piercings, piercings in the upper ear and God knows where else, can cause some problems.
18: I had one in the tongue the other day.
16: Yep.
18: Last week.
16: Yeah. Matter of fact, I have a story about my daughter. She kept complaining that she was tired all the time. She's tired. And we did this nutritional response testing on her. I said, it's your tongue ring. Take your tongue ring out. And she said, oh, it's not my ring. And she kept complaining that it was tired. A few months go by, and a friend of mine that does this type of work also, she was talking to him, and he says, yeah, take that ring out. He tested her. Take that ring out, and you won't be tired. And she says, you know what Dr. So-and-so told me? To take my tongue ring out, and I did, and I'm not tired. So the point is, I guess, your kids don't listen to you, but they'll listen to somebody else.
18: Mm-hmm.
16: All right. So those are the things that we look at, because all those things that we said, all the environmental stressors, if your body is fighting them to some degree, is going to make you tired and worn out. So what we do is we match up the nutrition and handle those. It's all nutrition that handles these, but the nutrition itself is real food. We call it genuine replacement parts. It's not the nutrition you can buy on the open market wherever you buy supplements. Those are nutraceuticals. Those are made in a lab, okay? If they're made in a lab, they do have a purpose, but it's a short-term purpose. We use them, if we ever use them at all, we use them as catalysts to get things going, to start things. But we want genuine replacement parts, real food in your body. And it just happens to be in a pill form or a capsule form or a powder form, but it's coming out of the ground. One of the companies that we deal with is called Standard Process. They're up in Wisconsin. They own 880 acres of certified organic ground. It's almost impossible to get organic ground now. Tracy, if you and I went out and bought 5 acres of ground, do you know how long it would take to get that certification of certified organic through the government?
18: We probably would not.
16: Probably not. But it could take anywhere from 5 to 10 years for that. And they have 888 acres of certified organic ground. You know, one of the problems that we have with our food supply is the topsoil in America is so low, it's 1 to 2 inches. And that's where all the nutrients come from. That's why farmers have to put all that chemical fertilizer on there to get the plants to grow. But it's not the same as natural. Standard Process, their topsoil is 3 feet deep. And that's why when we give you a supplement, we call them professional grade supplements because they're potent and they will turn things around. And you've seen them turn people's lives around, haven't you, their health?
18: Absolutely. And it's overwhelming how many people are bringing boxes and bags of supplements that they're already taking. But right. Yet their blood tests are just as bad as anybody that's not taking the supplements.
16: Right. And they got the right idea. They're kind of heading in the right direction, but most people don't know there's a difference between supplements. Right. They think they're all the same. And even I've been at seminars, I raise my hand, I say, well, what about whole food supplements? And the instructors say, oh, that makes no difference. And even doctors don't know the difference of whole food versus nutraceuticals, things that are made in a lab. We would not get the results that we can get if we were giving out just plain old supplements all the time. Now, don't get me wrong, there is a place for them. You can make some changes, but not permanent lasting changes where the body can heal, repair, rejuvenate. You need real food for that. Unfortunately, if you're eating a standard American diet, the acronym for that is SAD, we will probably be seeing you shortly, okay? Or you should be calling to find out what we do. So we do have, on that respect, we do have a offer. If you want to come in and you like what you hear on the radio, you call this number, 615-333-0021. 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We'll use this nutritional response testing. You'll see how that works. 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Your second visit, we'll go over those tests. We'll find out what your priority is, what's the weakest area of your body nutrition-wise. We're also going to throw in this blood test. It's called the MVX Plus blood test. It's only been out for about a year or so, but it can identify a person at risk before the disease develops. Wouldn't it be nice just to do that test? All right, 615-333-0021. Let's take a break. We'll be back after the break.
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16: Welcome back, listeners. 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How are you doing there, Tracy?
17: I'm doing great.
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16: 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I guess I didn't have to spell that. Most people know how to do that. youralternativedoctor.com. All right, and we're on Instagram, we're on Facebook, so we're all over the place here. All right, so we were talking about if everything is normal, why do I feel so tired? So one thing that I like to clarify is that we look at the same blood work that any other doctor would look at, but we've put in functional numbers. We want to know, where does a healthy person fall? So when you get a blood test, you're looking at laboratory numbers or what we call disease numbers. We punch in or put in our laboratory or our healthy numbers or functional numbers. They don't come with that. Now, these functional numbers aren't something I made up. They've been around for years and years. The endocrinologists actually put them together years ago. They wanted to know where a healthy person should be, and then they forgot about them because they don't even use them anymore. But all the natural doctors, they just took them and use them for finding out where does a healthy person fall. So you might bring in a blood test and your doctor said, oh, everything looks normal to me. And we might say, oh, there's a problem here and a problem there. But it's good because we catch those things early. And you've seen this happen many, many times, haven't you, Tracy?
18: I absolutely have. And I mean, almost weekly. Mm-hmm. One of the big ones that we find are kidneys. So mm-hmm. people don't even get told that they're in danger of first stage kidney failure. And we get blood tests back and they're already not only near it, but they're in it and have no idea.
16: Yeah, the kidneys are kind of a unique situation. Your kidneys don't have a lot of receptor sites in them, so you don't get a lot of pain. And what happens over the years, and the blood test that, Tracy, I think you're talking about is the GFR.
18: It is.
16: Or sometimes it's called estimated GFR. But it's your kidney filtration is what it is. And that starts at 120, and then it'll go all the way down to 60. Now, most doctors will call 60 normal, and they'll call 120 normal. But where we would like that to be optimally would be 90 to 100 would be an optimal number. But we might have some people down to 60 or 70 or 80. That's a red flag for us. You don't have enough cushion there, enough safety net for the next few years. That can keep dropping down. If that drops, that number drops to 59, that's going to be first stage kidney disease. And then what happens is most doctors say, oh, yeah, you have first stage kidney disease. There's four or five stages of that. And then when that GFR number goes to 15 to 12, their solution is to put you on dialysis. At that point, you may or may not have a choice. But the point is that if we can catch that early, and that's one good thing about the way we look at the blood test, we can actually reverse that. And Tracy, you've probably seen the GFR go up many times with people.
18: Yes, sir. More times than what I count. Then it's proven on blood work.
16: All right. So let's see. We do have a caller here. So caller, are you there?
2: I'm here.
16: Hey, this is Dr. Foley. You have a question?
2: Yes, sir. Dr. Foley, good evening to you and Miss Tracy. Yeah. My granddaughter has been put in hospital due to her thyroid. It has enlarged, and the only way it can be handled is through surgery. I'm going to hang up and listen to you on that because I've heard you talk about the thyroid, oh, my God, from head to toe inside of it.
16: Now, how old is your granddaughter?
2: She's around 16, and they told her that nothing can be done except for it's going to enlarge, and she's been losing weight for quite a while, and so she's been put in the hospital middle last night, and I was told that only way it can be handled now is through surgery, and it's like I say, it's enlarged, so I just want to hang up and see what you say about that, because I've heard you talk about the thyroid many, many times, as well as so many other things. And I have gotten supplements from you many times also, a few times, that's correct. And I will be calling your office for myself, but for right now, I want you to just, I'm gonna hang up and listen to you on the radio about the thyroid, and like I say, they said it's enlarged, and the only way it can be handled now is through surgery. Good evening, sir.
16: Thank you for your call. Yes, once it becomes enlarged, I don't know the case. It'd be great if I could see her or look at her medical write-up. But sometimes it goes a little further than we can handle it nutrition-wise. But usually an enlarged thyroid, if they're not talking about a goiter, it's been under stress for quite a while. I wish I could give you more information on this, but it's an individual situation, and I would have to actually see her to see how far gone it is. But an enlarged thyroid just means that it's been under stress for many, many years. And I know she's only 16 years old, so this has probably been going on for a while. If it's a goiter, if they're talking about a goiter, that will also make an enlarged thyroid. That is iodine. She's been missing iodine for quite a while. So, again, it might be the only result is the surgery. Now, even though she is going to have the surgery, or let's say she does have the surgery, there's still a lot of things you can do nutrition-wise to balance that out, because she'll be on medication the rest of her life. But the medication will replace her thyroid, and that goes to the liver and is converted over. Usually they give them level thyroxine or something like that, which is synthetic T4, but then that's converted in the liver to T3. So the T3 is the active form of it. So she still could use and benefit from nutrition just to balance that out. But it's awful hard to say whether at this point the nutrition would help that and not enlarge it or get it smaller, or has it gone on long enough to where that might be the only situation is the surgery. So, again, I wish I had better news for you on that, but even if she does have the thyroid removed, there's a lot of things nutrition-wise that still can help her maintain a normal digestive system, which is, you said she was gaining weight, which is her metabolism. So, all right, well, I wish I could give you better news on that, but that's about it on that one there. Tracy, anything you'd like to add to that?
18: No, that sounds like you about covered everything I would have said.
16: Yeah, we have to take those on individual basis, and when they enlarge, it's touch and go at that point there. So I would have to actually see her to see what, if anything, we could do with that. All right, so let's get back to the thyroid, actually.
18: Okay.
16: Maybe there are some people out there that have some thyroid issues that they would like to handle before they have to have medical intervention there.
18: Absolutely. And a big one is poor short-term memory and focus.
16: That would be a sign. A lot of times people, they think they're getting this brain fog, and they say it's brain fog. They think it's a brain problem, but it's actually a thyroid problem. So
18: another one's depression. We see that a lot coming in here.
16: Yeah. The thyroid will cause depression. Now, at our office, I don't see a lot of true depression, things that are done with the mind, so to speak. It's mainly a physical thing that's manifesting as as depression. So with your adrenals, if you have adrenal problems, you get the anxiety. But depression, the first thing that somebody says, oh, I'm depressed, I think thyroid. And many, many times we can handle that thyroid with nutrition and the depression goes away. But that's classical thyroid is depression.
18: Absolutely. And another one's when they're having difficulty making decisions.
16: Yep, that's what goes back to that brain fog again. Let's take a short break. We'll be back after the break.
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16: Welcome back, listeners. Well, this is Dr. Foley, and you're listening to the longest-running natural healthcare show here in Nashville. Been doing this for many, many years, actually 38 years, I think, next month. And hopefully we'll be doing it for many more years ahead. So we've been talking about what are some things that even though your doctor said everything looks normal, but you're still tired, what is making you tired? And we talked about the liver. The liver is the largest organ in your body. It does 540 things they know it does. It can get congested. It's working overtime. It was never designed to handle as much chemicals that we have in it. These are chemicals on our food, chemicals in the environment. Then we talked about the thyroid. The thyroid is butterfly shaped, 3 inches long, sits right in your under your Adam's apple. Its main purpose is metabolism, and does several other things too, but main purpose is metabolism. And unfortunately, it's if you took the skin off your neck, it's skin deep. So it's one of those glands and organs, in my opinion, isn't protected as well as it should be. Where do a lot of women like to put their perfume?
18: Right on the neck.
16: Right on the neck. Well, perfume used to be all natural. Now it's all chemicals. So do not spray perfume on your neck. And men, don't put cologne on your neck there. If you must, I say go fragrance-free. But if you must wear something, put it on your clothing. Because anything you put on your skin is going to go through the skin and be absorbed and then go through your liver. So you're just making your liver work harder. If you put it on your clothing, you still get the smell, but it's not on you, and it doesn't have to go into your body. All right, so we're gonna finish up the thyroid here. Do you have a few other symptoms that people may know about or have that might indicate they have a thyroid issue, even though their blood test came back normal?
18: I do. A big indicator is low body temperature, and that's when they get cold. Their hands and feet stay cold all the time.
16: Yep, that used to be the way that they found out if you had a hypothyroid, because your body temperature dropped. And it's still valid today. You could get up in the morning, you put a thermometer underneath your arm, you write down the number that it is, and you do that for 3 days in a row, you average it out, and if it's below body temperature, then guess what? You have a thyroid issue.
18: Yeah. You also, the ones that have the loss of libido, the loss of menstrual cycle, and the thickening of the tongue.
16: Yeah. I think you had a patient that had his tongue felt like it didn't fit in his mouth.
18: Absolutely.
16: Took a while to turn that around, but now I guess it fits.
18: Yeah, we're in good shape now.
16: I haven't heard anything about

0: En garde!
1: U.S. Olympians do it, and so does your college-bound neighbor Jane. Fencing. It's fun for all ages and skill levels. 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
2: That is for every point your good cholesterol goes up, your bad cholesterol goes down 2 to 3 points. So there's several ways that we can handle that with nutrition to overcome those numbers. But the big thing is, what is your particle size? We check this on all people that do our major blood test. We're checking particle size of cholesterol. There's two sizes, large and small. Large you could think of as big and fluffy, kind of like a cotton ball. And then that's the one you want. That's the one that doesn't stick to the arteries. Then you have the small, which are kind of like BBs. Those are the ones that stick and build up in the body and cause problems. So you could have textbook perfect numbers on your cholesterol and have the small size. And guess what? We're still concerned, even though your numbers look textbook perfect. You could have slightly high cholesterol. And as long as you're making mostly large cholesterol, we're not quite as concerned. So there's more than just looking at one number, your LDL number, and determining, oh, it's too high. Well, why is it too high? That's what we discover and figure out in our office. Isn't that true?
3: That's absolutely true.
2: All right. So we can figure that out as we go. A lot of times we don't even have to figure it out. By the time we get to the blood test, we've cleaned up so much stuff and changed so much stuff, it's back to normal on its own.
3: Mm-hmm.
2: What else could you eat to regain energy there?
3: You could also eat wild-caught salmon.
2: Mm-hmm.
3: And that's because it's high in vitamin B12, and that's to prevent fatigue and nerve weakness.
2: Now, let me stop you right there for just a second. It says B12 there. There's something like 26 different vitamin Bs. When you come in for your initial evaluation, we're going to do a test. It's called the heart sound recorder. And what we're listening to are the valves opening and closing. If you're low on vitamin B, sound 1, or what we call S1, will be wider than it should be. And we know you're missing Bs. We don't make Bs in the body. We don't store them. We always have to get them from outside sources. So, again, that's one of the tests that we can do. If you're interested in coming in, finding out what condition your condition's in, I'm going to offer you one just only during the radio show. It's $69 for 2 visits. The normal fee on that's $368. We're going to throw in this brand new, it's been out for about a year or so, blood test, the VX Plus. We're excited about that because it tells us, are you absorbing? It tells us any hidden pathogens, any hidden toxins in there. All for $69. Just call this number, 615-333-0021. That's the office number. Call that now, 615-333-0021. And if you're one of the first 5 callers, you're going to get that for $69. Now, if you wait, if you have a thyroid problem and you can't make a decision and you wait till Monday, guess what? It's $368. So call that number, 615-333-0021, and change your health, which will change your life. All right. So let's get back to our thyroid our foods that we want to eat to get our energy back, or that will give us energy. And what are some other foods that are good for regaining your energy back?
3: Yeah, well, leafy greens are.
2: Mm-hmm.
3: Most people know that, but want to reiterate that, and that's because of the iron, magnesium, and folate in there.
2: Yeah, I thought everybody liked vegetables until I got into checking people on their nutrition. And I am shocked at how many people don't like vegetables because of the texture, the taste. So if you're one of those people that don't like vegetables, you need vegetables. Guess what? We have it in a pill form, okay? We call it Cruciferous Complete. Cruciferous vegetables have the most vitamins of any vegetables. It comes in a capsule form. You take one capsule, it's like eating a huge bowl of cruciferous vegetables. And so we can overcome that. You never have to eat it, but you get the benefits of all those vegetables. There's a lot of nutrition in deep green leafy vegetables.
3: Absolutely. And also in avocados.
2: Mm-hmm.
3: And that's because the healthy fats are for long-lasting energy.
2: Yep. Yeah, I probably eat 2 or 3 avocados during the week. Sometimes I just take like a spoon.

0: and eat them, and that grosses out my wife. I think that's probably why I do it. But also on top of salads or wherever you can put them, and they're actually pretty good tasting. Oh, you could also, if you make a smoothie, you can put them in your smoothie there. You won't even taste them if you don't like the taste of them. They got kind of a weird little taste, but I like them, I
1: Yeah, I
0: guess.
1: like them too. I eat them a couple
0: Yeah.
1: times a week.
0: What about nuts and
1: Yeah, almonds and nuts. Yeah.
0: almonds?
1: And the healthy fats prevent fatigue between your meals. So that's just a good little snack. And then also sweet potatoes. And that's the slow release carbs where you don't get any sugar crashes.
0: Yeah, we try and avoid, it's not going to hurt to eat a white potato once in a while, but your red skin potatoes and your sweet potatoes, we always have sweet potatoes already cooked up in in the refrigerator. I eat them like a snack, but they have half the starch or half the sugar of a white potato. So you want to eat mainly sweet potatoes and red skin potatoes. All right, let's take a short break. We'll be back after the break.
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1: I am doing amazing.
0: It must be all those supplements you're taking, right?
1: You got me in pretty good shape. Yes, sir.
0: All right. Still on the go. Well, if you want to get in good shape and get healthy, stay healthy, do it all natural, I'm going to give you this offer one more time after the radio show. It's all over, and it's only $69. You get two visits. You're going to do the full functional exam. Our normal cost on that is $368, only for a very short few minutes. It's going to be $69. We're going to also put in this brand new, been out for about a year, MVX blood plus test. It's going to tell you, tell us, are you absorbing correctly? It's also going to tell us, do you have any hidden toxins, any hidden pathogens, which would be like viruses, bacteria, parasites, yeast. It also tells us, are you heading down the wrong path? Are you heading towards diabetes, heart disease, fatty liver, hypothyroid, insulin resistance, high cholesterol? Most tests tell you, do you have it or you don't have it? This one tells you, are you at risk before you get the disease? So if you want to get all that, call this number, 615-333-0021, 615-333-0021, and we're taking the first five callers. So, all right, so we've been talking about, you know, people come in with all kinds of blood tests, hormone tests. We normally don't do hormones in the blood. We like to know what's available to the body, so we do most of our hormone testing through saliva. In your saliva is what's the hormones that are available to the body. In the blood, they're bound to proteins, so they're unavailable. I'm not sure why they do it that way. The only hormones that we do in the blood is the thyroid, because those are protein-bound hormones. So, so we like to do it in the blood, but we'll read their blood test, and it'll tell us what's out and what's not out, and what we have to do is we have to do our nutritional response testing to really check and see what's going on. So when women come in, we're always checking ovaries through this nutritional response checking. There's a way to check the uterus. So we're checking all the glands. Now, we do the same thing with the males. We check all their glands too. But what I find is a lot of times women, especially, they'll have problems with their ovaries. It's not necessarily an ovary problem, it's a pituitary problem. Your pituitary gland's a small little gland, it's about as big as a dime, it's right in the middle of your brain, and it tells the ovaries what to do. So a lot of times when they're out of balance, we would call it out of balance, that's why they say you're always trying to balance out your hormones. Without having to put hormones in, we try to avoid any, even if it's natural hormones that you're putting in. You put in one hormone and it'll raise the other one up. So you can balance it out. We like to use, if we have to use hormones, we use them for short bursts, short time, but we want to get the body to make its own. Now, here's another thing I hear all the time is women say, oh, I had a hysterectomy, so I don't make any hormones. No, you still make the hormones. You're still making estrogen. If you go into menopause as a woman or you have a hysterectomy, it falls back onto your adrenals to make those estrogens. So it's more work on the adrenals to do that. But sometimes it comes back normal and the doctor says, hey, everything looks fine here. And then you say, well, why am I so tired? Why do I get hot flashes? Why do I wake up sweating all the time?
1: Why am I gaining so much weight?
0: Why am I gaining weight? Yes. Women that have ovary problems will usually gain weight in the hip area. That's a classical sign of that. But there's other symptoms that could occur. If you've been told everything's normal, what are some signs that a person might want to look for to see if they possibly had an ovary issue?
1: Absolutely. Well, like what you just said, there's weight gain in the hips, the thighs, in your buttocks, and a lower stomach bulge. That's a huge one for us girls.
0: Yep.
1: And then there's weight gain or bloating around each time of the month, around the cycle. You could have ovarian cysts, and you get fatigued, brain fog, pain in the lower back or hips, pain in the knee, lack of libido, all these when the cycle is going on.
0: Right. A lot of times with these cysts, the doctor doesn't do anything, even if you're going to a specialist. They don't really do anything they want to watch and see. But when we give the person nutrition, a lot of times they shrink down or they go away.
1: Absolutely. And we've seen that here in the past year, several patients that's happened to. Also, infertility. You see that?
0: Yeah, we've had many women come in, and they've been through the whole cycle. They go and spend thousands of dollars trying to get pregnant. And then they come in here, and guess what? We balance out the hormones, and they get pregnant. And then they run around saying, Dr. Foley got me pregnant. I said, no, no, no, don't say it that way.
1: And then we go into night sweats.
0: Yeah, night sweats.
1: That's right.
0: Now, that could be ovaries, or also usually that could be involved with your adrenals too. Sometimes you have to handle these other organs. Remember, they're all communicating together.
1: Absolutely. And you see a lot of them cross over on those mm-hmm. signs and symptoms as well. And then another one, going back to when we have the cycle each time of the month, if you get acne, mood swings, constipation, if your hair starts thinning, or cravings at certain times of the month.
0: Yeah, I had a lady in recently, and a few weeks ago, and she says she had acne. She says, I haven't had, and she was like 40-some years old. And she says, I never had acne, haven't had acne like this since I was a teenager. And sure enough, it was ovaries that came up with her, and we corrected that. And guess what happened to the acne?
1: It went away.
0: It went away, yes, and we balance it out. So any of those symptoms that you were talking about can indicate with females that the ovaries are involved in this. Now, we have a supplement. It's called Simplex F, F meaning female, but that will cover the pituitary. It covers the breasts, which are mammary glands. And by the way, if you ever have any lumps in the breast there, or you're feeling for lumps, obviously you want to get that checked out medically. But Spanish black radish is the number one thing to help drain the breasts. And then it also covers, the Simplex F also covers ovaries, uterus, anything, any of these glands that are in a female body. Now, we have the same thing for men too, but we're talking about females here. So once we get that balanced out, once we handle that pituitary, I'd say probably about 60 to 80% of people that come in with ovary problems, women that come in, their pituitary is involved in there. So that's a big deal. It's also, that Simplex M or F would also cover your thyroid too, because your thyroid is controlled by your pituitary. A lot of times we can't get the thyroid up and going until we handle that pituitary gland. And your pituitary gland also has a lot to do. There's two parts to it, front and the back, so to speak. That has a lot to do with your digestion too, which, again, we go back to the thyroid, and the thyroid will, its main purpose is metabolism. So we can handle all of that with supplements usually. Once in a while, we may have to do some specialty work now and add in some supplements. The biggest one that we see most of the time when we're dealing with this stuff is DHEA. DHEA is a hormone that's made in the adrenals, and that can change into other hormones. All right, let's get healthy, stay healthy, and do it all natural.

0: This program strives to provide accurate and trustworthy information. The advice given on this program is based on a short description of symptoms given by the caller and is given with the understanding that neither the station nor the host is offering a diagnosis or cure for any health-related condition. No sickness or physical disorder can be accurately diagnosed through the format of this program. Thus, anyone seeking advice should consult with their own medical professionals before pursuing any cures, procedures, or treatments suggested on the radio.
1: I'm in the car next to you on the highway, heading to work. 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
5: 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And I want you to check them out when you have a chance because they really have some great products to improve your health, and you'll save some money in the process. Okay, today I'm going to start with a question, so listen up. Are you in pain? Or if not you, do you know someone who is? Okay, well, we have the great fortune of having Dr. Janet McCarroll back in the studio with us today, and she's going to be talking about why pain has become an epidemic in this country and why so many people out there are suffering day after day after day needlessly. Well, Dr. Janet, it's great to have you back on the show. Great to see you again.
6: Oh, it's good to see you too, Chris. Thanks for having me back.
5: Oh, our pleasure. And for those that may not remember, Dr. Janet is an expert in alternative health and natural pain relief. She's a published author. She's dedicated the past 20 years of her professional career to educating and empowering others to be their own health advocate. She's made appearances on television programs such as Life Today with James Robison, the Christian Television Network, and Doctor to Doctor. She's also been a guest on over 500 secular and Christian radio and TV shows, including the Daily Buzz and Fox affiliates all over the country. Dr. Jana also serves as a member of the American Association of Pharmaceutical Scientists, and she's also a member of the American Association of Nutritional Consultants, and she's created several health formulas now that are literally helping millions of people out there regain their health and wellness. And Dr. Jana, I want to get right into this. I mean, we're talking about pain today. And it always amazes me that, you know, we have the technology to put men on the moon and bring them back again.
6: We do.
5: And yet we can't seem to get a handle on pain relief. I mean, what's going on?
6: The last time I was here, it was estimated that 43 million Americans were dealing with pain in their bodies.
5: That's just astounding.
6: But now that number's doubled to an estimated 86 million American adults. And that's why I'm here today. I really want to talk to you about this epidemic.
5: What kind of pain are we talking about here?
6: All the itises, rheumatoid and osteoarthritis. Mm-hmm. We got the bursitis, the tendonitis. We have fibromyalgia, neck pain and low back pain, mm-hmm. hip pain, knee pain, joint pain. And of course, we have injuries, you know, mm-hmm. and we have the mm-hmm. weekend warrior type things too. Mm-hmm. And actually, Chris, there's over 100 different types of pain syndromes. But the real issue, Chris, is we're failing to get to the root cause of the pain.
5: What's causing this pain epidemic out there? I mean, what is going on?
6: It's just the day that we live in right now. We have more stress than ever before.
5: Yeah,
6: and
5: exactly.
6: That causes pain syndromes ultimately. But I can tell you that there is a real natural solution that can help you get to the root cause of that pain. Mm-hmm. I created my glucosamine cream to take that cream, apply it exactly to where it hurts, mm-hmm. rub it in. It goes in instantly. Because I wanted to give targeted relief immediately.
5: Okay,
6: so,
5: all right.
6: If you're in pain, you want relief now.
5: Exactly. Well, how fast does your formula work then?
6: Within 15 minutes.
5: Really?
6: 15 minutes. It's worked for me, my family, and hundreds of thousands of other people.
5: Now, for someone that may be interested in considering your glucosamine cream, I mean, what can it really do for you?
6: Okay, first of all, in 15 minutes, you're going to see a reduced pain.
5: Okay.
6: And it's going to help your body to lower inflammation. And with the inflammation lowered, you're mm-hmm. going to repair and rebuild your joints. That's going to in turn restore flexibility and mobility. You'll see daily, you'll begin to regain your life. You're going to play with your children and grandchildren again. You can get on the floor and get back up off the floor. You can exercise.
5: Right.
6: You can lose weight.
5: Right.
6: You're going to get around with more ease and comfort. And sleep, very importantly, if you can start to sleep again, because I know from personal experience that if you're in pain, you can't sleep. And mm-hmm. that's very important mm-hmm. when it comes to repairing, regenerating, and reclaiming your life.
5: And people out there are using your formula and getting these benefits?
6: Absolutely, they are, Chris. I hear it every single day. As a matter of fact, I have a few emails and letters that I brought with me, if you have a moment to hear a couple
5: sure,
6: of them.
5: Sure, sure.
6: This is one from Henry from Ohio. He says, I've been suffering from rheumatoid arthritis for many, many years. I'm 77 years old.
5: Hmm.
6: I've been using Celebrex and Vioxx and other medications, but never had favorable results. I decided to order your glucosamine cream and have been very pleased with the results. I am now pain-free, for which I thank you.
5: Hmm.
6: I also have an email quickly from Florence from Hollywood who wrote, it's a miracle. I'm back to working in my yard and riding my bike thanks to you. So those are just little things that I've gotten, but there are hundreds to back those up. So there is a natural way to do this. And through the course of the show, we're going to give the listeners some real help.
5: Folks, I want to take a moment here to let you listeners know that if you want to try Dr. Jamet's Extra Strength Glucosamine Pain Relief Formula, there's a special toll-free number to call. 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Okay, well, if you're just joining us, we've been talking with Dr. Janet McCaro. She's a natural health expert. She's also an expert in dealing with pain, pain relief. But we've been talking about how pain has a devastating effect on our overall health, and now how her glucosamine cream, this is a natural solution, is a way to really get to the, the root cause.
6: That's right.
5: Of pain in the body. Before we get into that, Dr. Janet, I'm going to ask you, I know this is hard for you because this is emotional, but I think it's important for people to understand how you got to where you are today or why, what's driving
6: right.
5: you. And if you could share that
6: sure.
5: story, I'd sure
6: well,
5: appreciate it.
6: Well, it was birthed out of a lot of personal pain and pain that my husband had years ago. He had severe osteoarthritis throughout his body. At the same time, I had fibromyalgia.
5: Right.
6: So I was really on a quest to find something all natural to help him have a better quality of life and for myself as well. I mean, I had to function and raise three children during that time.
5: Mm-hmm. Well, let's talk a little bit about what's in your glucosamine cream.
6: Well, I did a lot of research on glucosamine. I knew how good it was. So I came across the fact that emu oil is a powerful natural anti-inflammatory and can carry most any ingredient right through your skin and deliver relief to your area of pain.
5: Okay.
6: So I took emu oil and glucosamine. I used boswellia, which is an Indian herb that's an anti-inflammatory.
5: Okay.
6: Bromelain, that's an enzyme known to be an anti-inflammatory.
5: Okay.
6: MSM, a natural organic sulfur that is also just as important as glucosamine in rebuilding and repairing our joints.
5: Yep.
6: And so I put that all together in a cream that actually has no odor. It's greaseless. It doesn't freeze the pain. It doesn't burn the pain. It doesn't irritate your skin. Goes in 15 minutes later, you have relief. And so that's why I'm here, to share what I know and share what I have.
5: Right.
6: Because it
5: right.
6: works.
5: And I have this here, by the way, folks. Glucosamine cream. It comes in a plastic dispenser that has
6: yes.
5: a pump top on it.
6: It's a pump and it's metered. You'll need 1 to 2 pumps depending on the area of pain, of inflammation.
5: Right.
6: If it's sanitary, you know, no contamination, so you don't have to worry about it becoming rancid.
5: Okay. Now, in terms of this getting into your body then, you're talking about a couple things right here, not only relieving the pain, but also
6: rebuilding.
5: The rebuilding part. So how does that work?
6: Once you apply the cream to that area that you're going to target, okay, you get the inflammation to go down and the body heals itself. The body heals itself provided you give it the raw materials it needs. I'm giving you what you need for your body to take over and do the job it was meant to do, and that's heal.
5: Okay. And this is safe. You did nothing that you have to worry about here?
6: You don't have to worry about a thing. If you're taking drugs for pain, it won't conflict with that at all. None of these ingredients
5: do. Okay, I was going to ask that. Okay. So what is then a realistic expectation? If somebody calls today and wants to try your glucosamine cream, what would you tell them?
6: I would say within the first 15 minutes, you're going to notice that your pain is greatly reduced or even eliminated.
5: Okay.
6: And then over time, you're going to rebuild and repair your joints with that inflammation being taken down. That's going to restore flexibility and mobility and sleep. I mean, if you can sleep again, that's where our bodies get all of our recuperative, regenerative ability to heal. And then with that being taken care of, all the things that you love to do, you can start doing again, traveling, exercising, so you can lose weight,
5: right.
6: You can socialize with family and friends, you can be the life of the party.
5: Yeah, pain really changes who you are because of all of these other things.
6: You
5: can't do, or it's very difficult to deal with in terms of living a normal life.
6: That's
5: or trying
6: right.
5: to live a
6: well,
5: normal
6: life. Well, you can't.
5: Life.
6: You're right. You
5: right.
6: can't live a normal life anymore.
5: Right.
6: Your life is changed forever until
5: yeah.
6: you get this thing taken care of. And you can.
5: Yeah. And you've got people out there that are already getting great results, right?
6: I brought some more emails and letters if you'd like to hear them.
5: Sure.
6: Okay. Let's see. Chris, here's one from Beverly from California. I would love for you to know how happy I am with your product. My feet and legs are usually in pain from being overweight and on my feet all day. At night, I can hardly get to sleep from the pain. I discovered by applying glucosamine to the painful areas, I'm able to get a good night's sleep. Thank you so much for making this possible. Here's one more, Chris, from Darlene from Pittsburgh, Pennsylvania. It's a miracle in a tube that truly does take away the pain. It works as nothing else I've ever tried. It worked quickly and eliminated all of the pain. You know, so to me,
5: Are these kinds of responses unusual?
6: No.
5: Really?
6: They're the usual.
5: Really?
6: They're the usual. I mean, I must say that it does my heart good to hear these things because I know what it's like to suffer and I know what it's like to get relief. And every time, you know, I get one of these emails or these letters, it just confirms it. Hundreds of thousands of people have used my cream with great results.
5: That's great. Mm-hmm. All right, folks, I want to take a moment here to let you listeners know that if you want to try Dr. Janet's Extra Strength Glucosamine Pain Relief Formula, there's a special toll-free number to call. 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So what do you think, folks? This is pretty interesting, isn't it? Pain obviously is something that is a huge epidemic in this country. I don't think there's many of us, or any of us for that matter, that has not experienced pain from time to time, or maybe it's more serious, more chronic. And looking for a real solution here, understanding that perhaps the pharmaceutical approach is not the best approach at this point because there are so many side effects associated with these drugs out there.
6: That's right.
5: But looking at it from a natural standpoint, and Dr. Janet's glucosamine cream, maybe make some sense here. I mean, this is again, putting back into your body. We do seem to discover time and time again that when you give your body what it needs, it knows what to do with it.
6: It
5: knows how to fix the problem. It's only if it doesn't get those things
6: right. That
5: you continue to have the problem. And again, we've been talking about Dr. Janet's glucosamine cream, and this is a number of ingredients that you put together.
6: Right.
5: And is this good for any type of pain?
6: If you have pain of any kind, it's going to make a difference. I mean, I don't care how extreme it is and how minimal it is. It's going to give you relief. Now, if it's more extreme, of course, it may take a little longer. Mm-hmm. If you can take your pain from a 10 to a 5 and on down the line with continued use, well, I'm telling you, that's very doable.
5: Yeah.
6: So this is really exciting to be able to share this with you.
5: Yeah. Again, I think one of the things that is important for people to understand, because it's very unique, this is a cream.
6: Yes.
5: This is not a supplement. Yeah,
6: no.
5: There are lots of supplements out there.
6: Uh-huh.
5: And what do you tell someone that comes into your office and says, well, Dr. Janet, you know, I've tried this, I've tried that, I've tried this, I've tried all of these things, and it did not work. So therefore, the natural approach doesn't work.
6: First of all, for glucosamine or MSM, for that matter, it takes 90 days for them to notice something, if in fact they're going to notice anything, because they may not be breaking down and absorbing
5: this
6: and utilizing. If you're taking it orally.
5: Mm-hmm.
6: And after 3 months, people give up. People in pain, they want relief and they want it now.
5: Right.
6: And that's why I developed this cream. Again, 15 minutes. And I am telling you, you'll notice that it's going to the good.
5: Mm-hmm.
6: And so I just give you a challenge, you know, try it. You have nothing to lose.
5: Okay, again, we're talking about Dr. Janet's glucosamine cream here. And Dr. Janet, I mean, somebody calls today, gets your cream and tries it. What should they expect, realistically?
6: Within the first 15 minutes, as you use the cream, you'll notice the pain diminishes. And just as slowly as you got out of life, you'll start to see yourself come back into life. And you'll see, you'll want to call people again. You'll want to talk on the phone. You know, you'll want to go see your neighbors. You'll want to go take your kids to the park. You'll want to walk your dog again.
5: Yeah.
6: You'll want to do all these things.
5: I think it's just simple things. You'll wash the car.
6: The things other people take for granted.
5: Right.
6: You'll be able to do.
5: Right. But on the other hand, people want to know that... this is not just you saying this. They want to know that other people out there have been in their situations and have gotten results.
6: Well, I have letters and emails from people all over the country. Does my heart good, you know, to hear back. I have an email from Kay from New York. She says, I have arthritis in too many places and recently broke my right wrist. All these aches and pains are lessened within a few minutes of using the glucosamine cream. Your dispenser is easy to use and was especially appreciated when my wrist wasn't working very well. I will not be without this product. Here's one more. I've lost the pain in my knees and I can walk without any problems, climb stairs, sleep at night without pain. I'm so glad I heard about the cream. It makes me want to wake up in the morning. And that's exactly what we were just talking
5: about.
6: That's
5: interesting. Makes me want to wake up in the morning.
6: You see what I mean?
5: All right, folks. I do want to take a moment here to let you know that if you want to try Dr. Janet's Extra Strength Glucosamine Pain Relief Formula, there's a special toll-free number you can call right now. 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That number to call is 1-800-212-4787. 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Okay, well, this has been really, really enlightening. We've been talking about pain, which unfortunately is a difficult subject for so many people. And we've been talking about Dr. Janet's glucosamine cream, which contains proven pain-fighting ingredients that not only help to reduce or even eliminate your pain, but also help to rebuild. And
6: that's,
5: I think,
6: right.
5: That's so important. There is an opportunity here to get on a path back to ultimate health.
6: You know, with pain, you have this what if thinking. What if this isn't going to get better? Am I going to wind up in a wheelchair?
5: Yeah.
6: What do I have? Is this terminal? Is this going to take me out? What's going to happen to my family?
5: Right.
6: What's going to happen to my job? So this is what America is going through. And the stress only perpetuates the pain syndrome.
5: Mm-hmm.
6: And so I'm here to tell you that help is on its way. It's time to take charge. Be proactive. Pick up the phone and try this.
5: So your glucosamine cream is all natural.
6: All natural.
5: And you just rub this right in the area
6: of
5: pain.
6: Put it right where it hurts.
5: Doesn't stink.
6: No
5: smell. Doesn't, and it's
6: not greasy.
5: Not greasy.
6: Won't ruin your clothes.
5: And this is safe. You don't have to worry about interactions.
6: No,
5: nothing
6: not
5: to be concerned about there. I meant to ask you, is this something that you can continue to use or should continue to use after, you know, let's say that you don't have pain anymore, but
6: keep
5: you still
6: replenishing.
5: Keep, yeah.
6: If it happened once, it can happen again.
5: Yeah.
6: So you want to keep replenishing all those building blocks that help us remain flexible.
5: Right.
6: So
5: right.
6: There you have it. It works. It works. I'm living proof. So.
5: And what should you notice when you start using it?
6: More flexibility, less pain. You'll have more mobility. You're going to sleep better.
5: Mm-hmm.
6: You're going to get back into life.
5: Mm-hmm.
6: You know, it's funny. I have people tell me the first and second day they use it. They go, you know, I have a feeling for the first time that my well-being's returning.
5: Mm-hmm.
6: I'm going to be all right.
5: Yeah. And there are literally thousands of people that have benefited already.
6: Absolutely. We know that for a fact. The letters don't stop coming in. So
5: well, can you share a few more with us?
6: Sure. Let's see. I brought some more with me here. We've got Pam from Douglasville, Georgia. She says, my finger swelled and my doctor said it was carpal tunnel syndrome. And I couldn't get any relief, so I rubbed a glucosamine cream on my fingers and hand, and the pain was instantly gone. I keep this by my bed, in my purse, and at my workstation. Thank you, Dr. Janet. And Agnes sent this letter. I knit for hours at a time. It takes all the oil from my skin, and my hands were so bad that they were cracked, bleeding, and very itchy. Plus, my hands hurt a lot, too, sometimes waking me up at night. I would use your glucosamine cream on my hands, and I'd have to tell you that it's better than any hand cream or lotions. Plus, the aching and pain have faded, and my hands have never been so smooth. Emu oil also is an incredible skin conditioner. So that's a side benefit, too.
5: Yeah.
6: So, you know, there's just all kinds of things as the testimonies keep pouring in.
5: Yeah.
6: So.
5: Well, Dr. Janet, unfortunately, we're about out of time here. Any final words of encouragement you want to leave with our listeners today?
6: Yes, absolutely, Chris. You know, pain, it can be your friend because it alerts you to take action. But pain becomes your enemy when you fail to take action. And that's what the show is all about. I want to encourage you to become proactive and go to the root cause of your pain. And I've offered you a real proven solution that's helped hundreds of thousands of people just like you across America over the past 10 years find relief. Now you can be one of them. 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It works. It works.
5: 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And be sure to join us again next week for another great show. I'm Chris McKay. Have a great day, everybody.
3: How did I lose weight? 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
5: Hello there, and thanks for tuning into this week's show. 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And I want you to check them out when you have a chance, because they really have some great products to improve your health and the health of your family. Okay, on today's show, we're talking about vitamin D, sometimes referred to as the sunshine vitamin. But folks, here's the problem. Many of us aren't getting enough sunshine lately between slathering on those powerful sunscreens and spending more time indoors. And what it really comes down to is this vitamin D deficiency that's out there is causing an avalanche of health problems for 70% of our population, ranging from pain, loss of balance, muscle weakness, depression, increased blood pressure, arthritis, memory loss, and even a compromised immune system. And I have Dr. Michael Pincus with me today to talk about the most effective way to get vitamin D. Dr. Pincus, it's good to talk to you again.
7: Chris, it's great to be back. Thank you.
5: You know, many of you know that Dr. Pincus is a nationally recognized authority on natural and alternative health. He's a successful chiropractor. He's worked with top Hollywood celebrities, professional and Olympic athletes, and he continues to be very involved in some of today's top health concerns. And let's kind of start at the top, Dr. Pincus, and talk a little bit about what are some of the warning signs that you may be deficient in vitamin D?
7: Okay, well, part of it is how you feel. And one of the things, Chris, is being tired for no apparent reason.
5: Okay.
7: But on the reverse side of that, I've seen that a lack of vitamin D affects your sleep. Okay, another big sign is that your bones ache. Now, there's a lot of people listening who've been diagnosed with osteoporosis, which is a thinning of the bone.
5: Mm-hmm.
7: But again, a vitamin D deficiency. A big one is muscle weakness. So you try to get up from a couch, you get in and out of a car, and you're finding it more and more difficult. And that's leading to the high, high prevalence of people falling and injuring themselves.
5: Ah, okay. All right.
7: Which is a huge problem.
5: Right, exactly.
7: Another one is you tend to get more colds, especially upper respiratory problems.
5: Okay.
7: Problems with blood pressure, cardiovascular problems, digestive problems, constipation, bloating, gas.
5: Mm-hmm.
7: It's very, very common. And if you're a diabetic, there's all kinds of data about being deficient in vitamin D, and the list goes on and on. It's a huge problem.
5: What does vitamin D actually do in the body? What is it used for?
7: Well, when we use the word vitamin, it's actually kind of a misnomer, because vitamin D is actually a hormone.
5: Okay.
7: And this regulates thousands of genes in the body. Everything from pain, blood sugar, immune system, blood pressure, bone strength. Plus, vitamin D has been linked to maintaining colon health, breast, prostate, and ovarian health. But I'll tell you what, the way we're taking vitamin D is all wrong. It's all messed up.
5: Well, why do you say that? Why is it messed up?
7: Well, first of all, you go to your doctor and they say, yeah, I'm going to put you on a vitamin D supplement, and it's like 400 international units, which is totally worthless. Or God forbid, if you're listening right now and you're taking a multivitamin and you think you're covered, that's why you're on 6 or 8 or 10 different prescription drugs. I'll tell you that right now.
5: Hmm.
7: Because your body is not getting enough D. The other thing is that vitamin D is an oil. You don't absorb oils in your body. They're very difficult to digest.
5: Okay.
7: So I've come up with my own vitamin D, which I call Dr. Pincus's vitamin D3 formula.
5: So, Dr. Pincus, what makes your fast melt vitamin D formula so unique?
7: Well, Chris, first of all, I put 5,000 units of vitamin D3 per serving in each tablet so you can actually feel the difference. I wanted to give you enough dosage so it really goes to work. Second, I use the right type of vitamin D in my formula, which is superior and readily available so your body can digest it, and this is known as vitamin D3. And third, my formula is a fast melt tablet that's available for immediate absorption.
5: You know, you mentioned that vitamin D is an oil. So how were you able to make your formula into a fast melt?
7: Well, good question, Chris. Here's what I've done. I've worked with an advanced team of scientists, and these guys, they know their stuff, and they're using this technology to convert vitamin D, which is an oil, into a dry powder. And once they do that, they put it in this fast dissolving melt for immediate absorption and quick results that you can feel.
5: What's some of the feedback that you're getting, Dr. Pincus, from people that are taking your fast melt D3?
7: Well, I'm getting tons of feedback. You know, I've got people that email me. Here's an email from Betty, and she writes, I was diagnosed with a severe vitamin D deficiency, and she said she tried many other vitamin supplements.
5: Okay.
7: And then she discovered my D3, and she said she went back to her doctor, had her blood test, and her blood test went back into a normal range just within weeks.
5: Wow. All right, folks, I want to take a moment here to let you listeners know that if you want to try Dr. Pincus's vitamin D3 formula, there's a special toll-free number for you to call. 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
2: Dr. Pincus?
3: Yeah, absolutely. 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In fact, we have a facility that is a CGMP certified lab, which means current good manufacturing practices. And this is an FDA mandated set of rules that we follow. As a matter of fact, just recently the FDA came in and did an inspection and they said, hey guys, keep up the good work.
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3: Well, yeah, diabetes is a huge problem. 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Now, they've studied vitamin D3 and it's improved this insulin signature by 60%. And just to give you a comparison, the most popular diabetic drug improves at 13%.
2: Wow. Now, let me ask you this, Dr. Pincus. How can your FastMelt D3 formula help boost your immune system?
3: Vitamin D is responsible for 200 different chemicals that your immune cells produce to fight off bacteria and viruses. Listen, if you're someone that's susceptible to having any type of cold, flu, I would start right now taking one of my vitamin D3 melts every day. And one of the nice things about this is that besides your immune system being better, you'll find your energy better, you'll find less pain, less arthritic type pain, more mobility, flexibility, better muscle strength. And if you're someone who's concerned about falling, you'll have better balance and a better sense of walking, which is so important these days.
2: So, and how do you take it, Dr. Pincus?
3: You can take it in the morning. You can take it at night. You don't need water, and you put it in your mouth, and, you know, maybe count to 30, it's gone.
2: Wow. And maybe you can share again for those that may have just joined us some of the responses that you get from people that have been taking your formula and what kind of results have they seen?
3: Let me tell you my own story. So over the summer, I didn't take as much of my D3. I was actually traveling, and I ran out of it. So what happened to me is, you know, I'm basically pain-free, but all of a sudden I started having pain in my hand. I go, what is this? This is weird. But then I realized that I had run out of my D3 formula, and I went off of it for several weeks. And the minute I started going on it, it took about 7, maybe 8 days, the pain went away.
2: Wow.
3: Crazy, isn't it?
2: That's how you know something's working, right? If you stop and the health issues come back, well, there's your answer.
3: That's the best test that anyone can listen to, especially if you're on the fence. You're going, well, I wonder if this is really for me. And what I would do, Chris, is next time you give out the number to have people order, is go ahead and order it. I know you mentioned it's a risk-free offer, and go ahead and try it yourself and stay on it for 5, 6 weeks. And then if you're still doubted, then go off of it and see if anything gets worse.
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0: 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So what do you think, folks? Are you one of the 70% of people listening most likely taking the wrong type of vitamin D supplement? Joining us today is our good friend, Dr. Michael Pincus, and we've been talking about his Fast Melt vitamin D3 formula. And Dr. Pincus, what you're saying is that most of us are deficient in vitamin D. And because of that deficiency, it's causing health issues like pain, muscle weakness, immune problems, and that most vitamin D supplements are not the best form. And more importantly, it's not the right amount of vitamin D to really make an impact. Is that what you're saying?
1: Yeah, it's exactly what I'm saying, Chris. It's a multifaceted problem where, one, we're not getting enough vitamin D3 in our system.
0: Mm-hmm.
1: Vitamin D3 is responsible for activating 2,000 different genes in the body, controlling everything from diabetes to hormone production to muscle strength, heart beating correctly, digestion, immune system. It's a really long list, and honestly, it surprised me because in medical school, we learned that vitamin D was necessary for the bones. We get enough being outside and in our milk, and end of story.
0: Right.
1: And for the first 20-some years of my practice, I never prescribed vitamin D. I just didn't think it was necessary. And then in the early 2000s, the studies started coming out, and now there's over 2,300 studies that just show that vitamin D is absolutely necessary. It's not just a good idea. It's absolutely necessary. It's a hormone that should be in the body, and it's not there.
0: Can you share some of that research, Dr. Pincus? And more importantly, what's the conclusion of the research related to vitamin D?
1: Well, one of the biggest studies ever on vitamin D were from the U.S. Navy.
0: Okay.
1: So I think it was like 145,000 men and women were studied, and they found that the number one non-combat reason that people died in the Navy was due to melanoma.
0: So skin cancer.
1: So I'm reading this study, you know, I kind of paused right there, and I went, yeah, it makes sense. You know, people are out on the decks of ships in the equator and all over the world, and they're getting the harmful
0: exposure,
1: UV sun
0: yep.
1: rays, and they're developing skin cancer. But then I read on, and it said most of the victims were office workers, like clerks and people in hangars and inside. And I went, oh, my God.
0: Hmm.
1: So it was a link going back to vitamin D deficiency in the body.
0: What about muscle and bone strength? Can your D3 formula help with that?
1: Yeah, it's critical. Like if you're someone that's over 50, especially, you're seeing a progression of the core muscles in your body starting to slow down. First, it's kind of a clumsiness that people kind of feel like they're getting clumsy physically. And then it's a lack of flexibility that you start to stiffen up, and you feel it at night, especially if you're in bed, rolling from side to side. You'll wake up with your knees hurting, your legs are restless, your shoulders hurt. That's that stiffness setting in that's associated with the lack of this vitamin D3 in my formula. So if you're someone listening right now and you're having a lot of joint pain, bone pain, muscle pain, fibromyalgia, I would say start on my formula like immediately and start taking one or two of my vitamin D3s a day for the first week or two to get your doses up quickly.
0: So let me ask you about these gummy vitamins. Does that work? Can you put enough vitamin D into a little gummy bear, and is that the best way to get it in your body?
1: No, of course not, Chris. You know, they'll go to any type of lengths to try to market things that seem good, but you're taking a lot of sugar and gelatin and wax. My thing is, it's not what you take, it's what your body absorbs.
0: Well, I want to talk more about what happens when people start taking your Fast Melt D3 formula.
1: Boy, that's a really good question, because the first area that the vitamin D seems to affect is your energy your sleep, your outlook, your moods, and then after being on it for a while, your core strength will come back. So for those of you who have slowed down, you're going to feel more energy, like physically. So it's kind of like feeling a little bit younger, Chris.
0: And who wouldn't want that?
1: Right.
0: And maybe you can share again for those that may have just joined us some of the responses that you get from people that have been taking your formula and what kind of results have they seen?
1: Well, one of the surprising ones was I gave it to my brother-in-law who had gone to his doctor and was very concerned about his cholesterol, his blood fat, and his weight. And I put him on my vitamin D3. And he went back in 3 months later, and his blood profile was perfect.
0: 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So that number to call is 1-800-476-5613. And keep in mind, folks, you have absolutely nothing to lose here because Dr. Pincus's vitamin D3 formula is guaranteed to be safe and effective or your money back. And when you do call an order, you're not going to be enrolled in one of those automatic monthly subscription programs. This is a one-time order. So I encourage you, the number to call is 1-800-476-5613. I'll give it to you again. It's 1-800-476-5613. So how about it, folks? I mean, what it really comes down to here is we're not getting the right form or enough vitamin D delivered the right way, which is why we have so many of these health concerns that you probably can't put your finger on. And Dr. Pincus, I want to start just recapping here that there are a couple different forms of vitamin D, and maybe explain why the typical form that you would find in most off-the-shelf D formulas is different from what you've put together here.
1: Well, there's vitamin D2 and there's vitamin D3. And D2 is the type of vitamin D that has to be activated by your body. So it has to be converted into vitamin D3. Vitamin D3 is the activated form, so it's ready to go to work. Now, the vitamin D3 that I use in my formula, I think it's the best because I've seen the best results with myself, and my family, with my patients. Plus, I've worked with the lab where the people in the lab have taken this and they test their blood every day to see how the D is going, and it's going up and out through the roof where it should be.
0: Wow. So, Dr. Pincus, I mean, who should consider taking your fast melt vitamin D formula?
1: Well, I would definitely start with kids for development and immunity. Obviously, young adults in their 20s need vitamin D to keep their immune system strong. Mm-hmm. Then men and women in their 30s, you're talking about heart health, immunity, cardiovascular problems start to turn on. But it's also the child-rearing years, and vitamin D for pregnant women is very, very important.
0: Mm-hmm.
1: People in their 40s, that's when, you know, you start feeling more of those aches and pains like you've never felt before. You think you're getting older. And again, it's important for your hormones and to keep yourself physically active. And of course, when you're in your 50s, you start feeling stiffer. You can't golf. You can't play tennis. You know, you start becoming aware of your body not functioning.
0: Mm-hmm.
1: And then people over 60, I just wish that every senior citizen would go on this formula imagine living in your senior years where you have confidence in your balance and you're able to have the energy to get things done and mental clarity. You know, this is more and more important as we go along because people are living longer, but the quality of life is not great.
0: You know, is it ever too late, Dr. Pincus, such that your FastMelt D3 formula wouldn't be a worthwhile investment?
1: If you can see the breath on the mirror in the morning, then you know that you're a candidate for this. Because a lot of the things that people suffer from, they're suffering from a lack of this vitamin in their body. So it's never too late to try something like this. And the sooner you can get on my formula, the better odds you're going to have of having a really healthy, high energy, high mobility life from here on out.
0: Yeah, well, it makes a lot of sense. And Dr. Pincus, what can someone expect when they start taking your FastMelt D3 formula?
1: Well, you're going to notice within the first several days that something's changing in your body because this kickstarts so many different cycles in your body that you'll start having less pain, having more energy, and having better mental clarity, better sleep. Your moods can be affected by this. Vitamin D3 is necessary to get these things running.
0: Well, Dr. Pincus, unfortunately, we only have a few minutes left. Anything else you want to share with our audience here in our final minutes?
1: For those of you listening, we've covered a lot of ground. Working with the body is tricky, as you know. And we're talking to your listeners of your show. You know, they're of all walks of life with all various conditions. And so I'm trying to give some good health advice here, Chris. The point is get yourself out of it. Get yourself on this formula and see for yourself. It's not against the law for you to try something to see if it works.
0: That's an interesting way to put it.
1: We're talking about nutrition. We're not talking about rocket science here.
0: Right.
1: But there's a lot of science behind what I'm talking about. The key is to get on this formula and give it a month or two. Every day, take one of these things. And start to see improvements in your pain, your blood pressure, your blood sugar, your energy, your sleep habits. This is my appeal to your listeners to get on this formula and try it for themselves.
0: Well, Dr. Pincus, again, thank you for taking time to be with us today.
1: Thank you, Chris.
0: All right, folks. 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
7: War wears on. I'm Angelo Bavaro, Fox News. Americans are losing confidence in the president as the conflict with Iran reaches month 7. Fox's Alex Hogan.
8: In a new Fox News poll, 7 in 10 voters say they believe the Trump administration lacks a clear strategy for ending the conflict. That includes 95% of Democrats, 83% of independents, and 43% of Republicans. The ongoing unrest causing gas prices to soar, and President Trump says he believes Americans are willing to pay.
9: Iran will not have a nuclear weapon. Now, for that, people are going to have to pay some extra gas. I think most people, if they had a vote on lower gas prices or letting Iran have a nuclear weapon, I'd be willing to vote that it would be a massive landslide.
8: And a growing number, 47% of voters say they believe the conflict will make the U.S. less safe in the long run.
7: This comes as diesel prices hit a new record Sunday, surpassing $6.50 per gallon, according to AAA. Hours after Saudi Arabia's capital was attacked, the State Department issuing a safety alert to Americans overseas regarding travel disruptions.
10: The alert is once again warning Americans in the region of possible airspace closures, flight cancellations, and travel disruptions. These are periodic reminders. And also for U.S. government employees who work in Saudi Arabia, they will require special authorization to be there. Saudi Arabia says it foiled the Iran-backed Houthi rebels' attack on its capital of Riyadh, intercepting and destroying a ballistic missile there. Some residents say they heard an explosion is happening near King Khalid International Airport, causing travel disruptions there. And for the first time in months, emergency air raid alerts sounded across the capital. The Houthis also tried to attack spots near the Red Sea, but those were thwarted as well.
7: That is Fox's Stephanie Bennett. 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
11: How did I lose weight? And I did. Lean, right here. I did. I love this stuff. 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
14: 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I'm a real estate attorney practicing in Nashville, Tennessee. 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On The Real Deal, we talk about a wide variety of topics, including real estate, law, and finance. And we go over real court cases here on the show. And today's program is going to be one of those. Now, look, here's a fair warning. Today's episode might be heavy for some listeners. So take caution. But this is an important topic. It is really, really one that is very close to my heart personally. We are going to take today's show to talk about the Lindsay Clancy case and the consequences of over-medication and prescription psychiatric drugs, especially here in Tennessee. We're going to talk about what Tennessee needs to be doing differently and how to protect yourself if you ever find yourself in an unsafe situation. Let's review the facts of the case of Lindsay Clancy. She was a labor and delivery nurse, Daxbury, Massachusetts. And in January of 2023, she sent her husband, Patrick, to go pick up supper for her and her children. When he returned home, it was about 45 minutes later, and he found the whole house eerily silent. So he walked upstairs, he opened the door to the master bedroom, and he saw blood splattered everywhere, all over everything. He noticed that the window to the bedroom was open, so he walked over to the window, he looked out, and he found Lindsay face up, lying on the ground. Now, what I am going to describe next for everybody is going to be really graphic, so definitely take care if there are little ones who are listening. Lindsay, she ended up having deep cuts on both of her wrists and her neck. And not only that, but she was basically floating in and out of consciousness. Patrick asked her, where were the children? And she told him, they're in the basement. On the 911 call that Patrick made, you can hear him screaming for several minutes after discovering his three babies. Cora was 5, Dawson was only 3, and baby Callan was just 8 months old. All three of the children were strangled by their mother. Now, Lindsay is permanently disabled. She broke her back, and so she will be in a wheelchair for the rest of her life. She and Patrick are divorced now, and Lindsay is on trial for the murder of her three children. The trial is expected to last around 6 to 8 weeks, and basically they just wrapped up week number 4 of the trial. Lindsay's lawyers have conceded to the fact that she did do it. Their argument is that she was over-medicated and she was in postpartum psychosis, and so she's not criminally responsible for these murders. This is a very, very sad situation. If the jury agrees, then she's going to go to a state mental health facility for the rest of her life, probably. But if she doesn't, she'll likely get life without parole. This is so sad, but there's definitely a piece of this record that most families in Tennessee are not going to hear, and this is the part that you guys really need to hear. It's not going to be making headlines. The truth is that she had 13 psychiatric medications prescribed to her in 4 months. That's not 13 refills. That's 13 different drugs. The Boston Globe actually went through the court records and counted that there were more than 30 separate prescriptions that were given to her between September of 2022 and January of 2023. Pills like Zoloft, which is an antidepressant, Seroquel, which is an antipsychotic, and they prescribed that at more than one dose. There was Valium, Klonopin, Ativan. These are three different kinds of benzodiazepines, very dangerous pills. Not only that, but also a mood stabilizer, which is called Buspirone. Benadryl was also even prescribed to her at a prescription strength to try to knock her out. She had complained that she wasn't sleeping. The record shows multiple Valium prescriptions written days apart at all different doses. So Patrick and Lindsay have decided to sue her providers, and good for them. I've read a lot of complaints in my career, but the language in this one is extremely precise. It actually alleges a, quote, disorganized, uncoordinated course of polypharmacy that precipitated a severe psychotic break. It alleged all of her doctors missed bipolar disorder with postpartum onset. Now, nothing in this episode is ever going to take away from the fact that Lindsay committed a very evil act. She killed her three children. She tried to kill herself. However, her own husband has stated that Lindsay absolutely adored her children, as she could not even stand to be apart from them for even a few hours. She was trying to figure out what was happening to her. The jurors have been shown a journal where she tracked her doses against her own state of mind, day by day. She called crisis lines. She checked herself into a psychiatric hospital. She went and asked for help more than once. And forensic testimony has established that the night that her children died, she had benzodiazepines and other psychiatric medications in her system. No drugs, no alcohol. Every substance in her body, somebody wrote a prescription for. So now look, I am not here to tell you that psychiatric medication is evil. It isn't. It keeps a lot of people alive. And I'm going to say that again multiple times before we're off the air today, that these drugs are not the failure. The system around her was the failure. For 4 months, four sets of prescribers, 30 different prescription drugs issued to her in the span of a year. And so whether or not she's criminally responsible, well, you know, that's not for me to say. I'm not here on today's show to talk about that. What we're talking about today is about Tennessee and how our particular system is broken and how families in this state are paying a very heavy price for it. So don't go anywhere, because when we come back from the break, we're going to pick this story back up and I'm going to share a little bit of my own personal story and how I have been personally affected by the over-medication of prescription drugs and what that did to me and my family. You guys, you're listening to The Real Deal on Super Talk. I would love to hear your feedback on this topic, by the way. Don't hesitate to give me a call. It's 615-257-0565. That's 615-257-0565. The reason why we're doing this show is because I want to bring attention to two different sides of this. Number one is going to be from Lindsay's point of view, and the other side is going to be for Patrick's point of view. And I mean, it's very sad on all sides, but we can take something that is so tragic and so terrible. And if there's even just one person who's listening today who can stop and think and do something differently, that's what it's all about, right? We're not here to just point fingers and judge other people, but we're here to say, hey, even if I don't have this specific situation happening in my life, is this going to give me a pointer or give me some information about an area of my life that I really need to pay attention to? So you're listening to The Real Deal on Super Talk, you guys. Don't go anywhere. We'll be right back.
11: How did I lose weight? And I did. Lean, right here. I did. I love this stuff. Listen, Brickhouse Nutrition been with me for a long time. So chatting with Miles, I'm up at like 2:35. True story. I never minded being 2:35, but you know what minded? My knees that were falling apart and my back. I'm like, I don't know what, before I started really lifting, probably about 190. So 235 was a lot. I said, I got to lose some LBs, Miles. 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
14: 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It's 615-257-0565. I would love to hear my listeners' thoughts and feelings about this particular case. It is so sad. We are talking about the Lindsay Clancy case. Lindsay is currently on trial in Massachusetts for the murders of her three small children. We may just look at that situation and go, wow, Kim, what does that have to do with real estate? But you know what? The Real Deal show is all about real estate, finance, and the law. And this is a trial that is happening in Massachusetts. And I also want to talk about sort of some of the other legal aspects that we can learn, not just medically, but also legally, these facts that we can learn from this situation that are going to help us in our own personal lives. It's not going to help us, but maybe we know somebody who might need to listen to this episode so that, you know, we can help somebody else. Basically, here's a really real statistic. 74%, that is the share of antidepressants and anti-anxiety prescriptions in the United States that's written by primary care physicians instead of psychiatrists. Now, this is reported by the Healthcare Institute after examining employer-based health insurance policies. That is 3 out of 4 of these prescriptions are written by primary care physicians. And that is not this small little segment of the entire country. We're talking about more than 1 in 10 adults took a prescription medication for depression in 2023 alone. So the drugs that change this person's mood, their sleep, their judgment, and their impulse control are mostly getting started in these 15, 30 minute long visits by a doctor who takes care of someone's body, not their mind. Now, I want to be really vulnerable on today's program, and I'm going to open up and I'm going to share a little bit of my own personal story. You know, and the reason why I want to do this is because I feel like if my story can help save just one person, then it's totally worth it. And so this is really hard for me because I've not talked about this publicly since it occurred. In October of 2024, I married the love of my life. I have not been so happy. We were both very, very happy and we were both very in love. We were ready to start our life together as a married couple. My husband was a widower. He was married for a very long time to his first wife, who he loved and adored. And unfortunately, she passed away. And then we met. Of course, we fell in love with each other and we married, you know, so he had his own background trauma history and he was coming in. He had his career. I had my career. So we were kind of combining families and careers. And obviously, you know, he had his own feelings and thoughts about the marriage coming into it, as did I. I mean, it's not easy at this age to like combine everything. So, you know, it was a little bit of a time for sure. And I think that even though a couple is really happy and they're in love, there's always going to be that adjustment period whenever you first get married. I think that's totally normal. But I just adored him so much and I adored his family, every single person. He was very much the kind of person who was very easy to get along with. Everybody loved him. He had an amazing reputation. He was very friendly and very happy and just funny and charming and all the things. Okay. We just had such a blast together. I adored him. Basically, what happened is shortly after we got married, and I mean within like 2 weeks, his doctor began prescribing him a number of different prescription pills, things like antidepressants, sleeping pills, benzodiazepines. And these are all drugs that come with black box warnings. If you don't know what that is, it's basically that they come with a label on the box that says that these medications can be dangerous for certain people, that they can cause suicidal behavior, and that you're supposed to be looking out for the warning signs and let your doctor know if you have any issues. Basically, the doctor who prescribed this was his family doctor. He is one of those, you know, concierge medicine doctors. And so Ben had a visit with him and, you know, no one told me that he had been prescribed anything. I was completely shocked to learn after the fact the list of medications that he was actually on. Now, I'm not going to go into any details here to talk about, you know, exactly what happened, but I will just say this, that just a couple of months into our marriage, I began putting together a safety plan. I am so sorry to say, but I felt like I needed to leave. And shortly, you know, of course, in the last tumultuous few weeks, it was, I cannot even describe for anybody listening what that time period was like. But I left, and then shortly after I left, unfortunately, to say that he passed away, he died by suicide. So this is going to be possibly a triggering episode for people. Please take the warning, and if you need to turn it off or come back later, you can always find the episode on Spotify. You know, so it was so beautiful to see because my husband was a public figure. And he was so loved by so many people. So he's really been honored and he's been very, very missed by a lot of people, especially in his industry. And so I have personally seen a person completely torn apart by prescription drugs. I mean, anybody who knew my husband can tell you that this is absolutely true. There's no way that he understood what he was taking. There's no way. I mean, he was so simple in some ways that he wasn't a simpleton. He was a very, very brilliant man. I'm saying that he was just very simple and like he didn't take a lot of pills. He didn't take a lot of vitamins. He lived in a really simple way. So there's no way that he would have known what he was taking. That's one of the reasons why it's so dangerous for a family to just have a regular family doctor prescribe these drugs, because a 15-minute long consultation cannot possibly be enough time for the things, especially the four things that I'm going to talk about here in a few minutes. But these are things that are absolutely vitally important that they get done every time these pills are prescribed. And if you're telling me that 74% of all antidepressants and benzodiazepines are being prescribed by family doctors, then there's no way that this is happening. Okay. For the vast majority of people, we're talking about only a minority of people are actually being prescribed these medications as part of a psychiatric plan. That's opposite of what we need to be doing. You know, 15 minutes is not enough time to tell the difference between depression and bipolar disorder. I mean, that's the most consequential call in all of psychiatry. And it's exactly the reason why the Clancy's lawsuit says that all of her doctors missed this point. I mean, somebody who can come in and they're just worn out and they're sad, well, they'll just leave the doctor's office with an antidepressant. But here's the thing. What if that person actually has bipolar disorder or postpartum or bipolar combined with postpartum? Then that antidepressant that you just gave that woman can actually drive her into an agitated state or what's called mania. It's actually very dangerous for people to take antidepressants if they don't have depression. And it can take multiple visits with a doctor, a psychiatrist who is trained to practice in this area, to obtain an accurate diagnosis. And even then, just like what happened in the Lindsay Clancy case, mental conditions can be misdiagnosed. So a family doctor who treats the body may not even know that the patient is already seeing a psychiatrist, and that family doctor could then prescribe medication that is actually contraindicated for that person. Now, my husband did not have bipolar disorder like Lindsay Clancy, but he was absolutely prescribed medication that was dangerous for him. So we need to be changing the approach. I would strongly encourage any listeners that if you have a family doctor, if you're feeling symptoms, to talk with a professional psychiatrist and not just your family doctor. You need to ask for a referral. Number two, 15-minute appointments cannot catch something called akathisia. It's a drug-induced condition, and the Cleveland Clinic has described it as being, quote, unable to physically stay still. It's an uncontrollable need to move. So people who have akathisia will actually shake. They will tremble. They'll shake their legs. And basically, they also describe having something that is akin to an overwhelming sense of terror. They feel this pain and this agitation all in their body. It's actually bad enough that it can drive people to suicide and also to impulsive violence. So you're going to take a look at what happened with Lindsay Clancy, a loving mother of three who cannot understand why she has been, you know, had this feeling that she has to hurt her children. But that's what these drugs can do to a person. You know, it looks exactly like anxiety. So when a patient comes in and they're put on something like a benzodiazepine, they need to be monitored very closely, because if it looks like the patient is actually getting worse and not better, or if their symptoms are not subsiding from being on the benzodiazepine, then they should be examined and they should possibly be treated for akathisia. You know, this is what I believe happened with my husband. In my husband's case, when he complained that his symptoms were worsening, instead of actually, you know, taking the steps necessary to treat any possible akathisia or, you know, a misdiagnosis, no, what did the doctor do? He just switched up to a different kind. He put him on a different sort of a medication. And then he ended up over-medicating and over-prescribing to treat symptoms rather than the actual root cause of the problem. When we come back from the break, I'm going to go into topic number three and number four of why these drugs can be so dangerous and how you can protect your family from the overprescription of these medications. 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I'm your host, Kim Hollingshead. Don't go.
11: How did I lose weight? And I did. Lean, right here. I did. I love this stuff. Listen, Brickhouse Nutrition been with me for a long time. So chatting with Miles, I'm up at like 235. 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
14: 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On today's program, we're talking about the overprescription of medication and how this played out in the Lindsey Clancy case. My heart goes out to Lindsey and to Patrick both. There is no doubt that what occurred was a very evil, terrible act. And there's no doubt that Lindsey will suffer for the rest of her life and that she is very unwell. Many people who commit heinous crimes are traumatized and they are very mentally unwell. It does not take away from the fact that what they did harmed people and cannot imagine what the both of them and their entire families are going through. The 911 call of Patrick Clancy screaming into the phone will just send shivers down your spine. It's a sound you'll never forget. So on today's program, we're talking about what are the reasons why you don't want to go to your family care physician in order to get prescription psychiatric drugs. And, you know, I shared my own personal story, which I've never shared publicly before. This is obviously not my entire story. There's a lot more to it, but this is a part of it. And this is the part that I feel comfortable sharing today. And I'm doing it because I'm hoping that, you know, even if there's just one person that this story helps, I think it's going to be worth it that I'm exposing and putting myself out there like that. But I married the love of my life, a wonderful man who, by all accounts, I mean, just precious, precious person. And in just shortly after we married, I ended up having to put myself, you know, take steps to protect myself because, you know, I don't feel that it was his fault. I don't feel that it was anything that he could control, but things just became very unsafe. You know, and the reason is because his family care physician was prescribing him and overprescribing him medication that was unsafe for him to take. You know, reasons why you don't want to go to your family care physician is because, number one, they can't diagnose you with psychiatric conditions. And there are times when the medication that they are just so easy and quick to put you on can actually be contraindicated for your particular situation, actually exasperate the problem, make it worse. Number two is because some of these medications actually have a physical medical side effect to them. It's like a toxic reaction to the drug, which is what I believe happened to my husband, that something called akathisia attacked, and, you know, an inability to sit down, inability to sleep. There are lots of, once it gets going, it's really hard to diagnose, and it has to be treated appropriately aside from, you know, whatever else is going on. I don't think that he should have been put on those pills, and no one notified me of it. And I think that's the thing that is so tragic. Number three is this, brings us to our third point, is that family care physicians, they should be explaining FDA black box warnings to families before the medication is prescribed. The FDA has carried a boxed warning on antidepressants for 20 years. And in September of 2020, which is 6 years ago, the FDA required an updated black box warning for the entire class of all benzodiazepines. And the reason is because that particular class of drugs is extremely, extremely dangerous for some people. It can cause abuse. It can be abused. It can cause addiction, physical dependence, and the withdrawal symptoms themselves can be very dangerous. Patients can become addicted to benzos in as few as 2 weeks, y'all. And the withdrawal symptoms are so bad that some patients have to be hospitalized for them. Not only that, but it can take years to recover from the nerve damage. Take a look at Jordan Peterson. He has been very open about his battle with an addiction to benzodiazepines. There are a lot of people in this state who are really suffering. Basically, they report that they are in so much pain and anxiety from just coming off the medications that they feel like they will die if they ever try. It's really terrible and dangerous. If you take benzodiazepines and they're coupled with antidepressants, then the risk of suicide actually skyrockets, especially when you're already on benzos and then they're taking you on and off different kinds of antidepressants. It just kind of compounds the issue. Patients, their spouses, and their family members should be educated about black box warnings. My husband's doctor did not even tell me that he was taking the medication at all. I find that shocking and actually blows me away that in the medical record itself, he actually has some kind of an emotional blame that he places on me for why it is that he needed to be on those pills. That is so unprofessional for a doctor to ever do. It's shocking. Fourth reason why you do not want to go to your family care physician to be put on these drugs is because, like we said, coming off of the drugs is itself its own medical event. Okay, you can't just come off these pills. An analysis in Lancet Psychiatry found that 1 in 3 people report a discontinuation symptom after stopping an antidepressant or benzodiazepine. Basically, even when you adjust for the placebo, then the actual rate that is pinned on these drugs is actually about 1 in 6 or 1 in 7 people will struggle to come off these medications. And benzodiazepines are only supposed to be used for a very, very short term. We're talking about 2 to 4 weeks is a common guidance, not months or years. Okay, I hope that Ben's doctor is listening to this show and listening to me say that right now. Not months. You shouldn't have had him on it for months. Outrageous. So anybody who's listening to me, just please, you guys, listen very carefully to this. Do not just stop your medication because of anything that I'm saying on this program. Stopping cold can actually be more dangerous to you than just staying on the pill. If today, and listening to me and listening to the facts of the Lindsay Clancy case, is putting a knot in your stomach, which, you know, it may, then you need to take this information to your prescriber and you gotta taper off the medication. You gotta build a taper plan. So just don't come off these medications just totally on your own. Now, next up, we're going to talk about what it is that you need to do if you find yourself in a dangerous situation. Because, you know, what the fact of the matter is that in Tennessee, 93 out of our 95 counties are actually designated as mental health professional shortage areas. We rank 44th in the United States for a mental health workforce. Wow, guys, that's so bad. You know, our own Department of Health reports that 69% of suicides in 2023 involved a firearm, and youth suicides in the state are actually up 47% over the last 5 years. So the most psychoactive drugs in medicine, in a state with almost no specialists, and they're prescribing it to people with, you know, where we have guns in our houses. You know, I mean, that's just a fact of living in Tennessee. So, you know, I've got, you know, some of the fixes that I think that we need to do in this state in order to help Tennessee families are as follows. Number one is you got to turn on the alarm. We already paid for it. Basically, since 2022, prescribers are required

0: En garde!
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2: To be understood a lot more than it is. Basically, you have to say to a patient in Tennessee in simple, plain language, hey, if this pill can make you feel like you physically cannot sit still, and if that happens, I need you to call me. That is not anxiety. That may not be your anxiety getting worse. If you're not able to sleep, if you can't sit down, if you find yourself shaking, that may be that this medicine is having a toxic effect on you, and I need you to call me. A simple warning. Number four, definitely make sure that you have a taper plan. No just stopping these pills, because, you know, if you're on a benzodiazepine and then you just run out of the medication and you just drop it cold turkey, that can really put you in this psychosis state that can really damage you. Definitely not something to take lightly. You have to make sure, number five, that there is a household notification standard, and it should be noted that as a spouse, you have a right to know if your wife or your husband is on a benzodiazepine or on these antidepressants. I take that one really personally. I want to see that there should be a lot more reform around prescription drug pills in Tennessee. I don't think that regular family physicians should be allowed to prescribe benzodiazepines at all. They are such powerful drugs. And then there's people who, like my husband, they don't have any idea what they're taking. Then nobody tells me. There's these black box warnings that I have no knowledge of, and it just created such a terrible, chaotic situation for us. So when we come back from the break, I'm going to pick this back up because we're going to wrap it up with some things that you guys need to know and how to protect yourself in if you ever find yourself in a dangerous situation like that. 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
3: 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And I did. 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I did. I love this stuff. 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
7: Hey there, you're listening to The Real Deal with Kim Hollingshead. I'm your host, Kim. On today's episode, we're reviewing the Lindsay Clancy case. I also shared my own personal story about my husband who passed from suicide just 18 months ago. We were only married for 2 weeks when his doctor started prescribing him these psychiatric prescription drugs, and I believe that they ultimately led and contributed to his passing. In my own personal story, we were newlyweds, so I have no idea that he's taking these pills. All I know is that he's short with me. He's complaining of anxiety. It doesn't matter what I do. It seems like he's not happy. I'm just new in this house and learning all the ways of the household. And I know that he doesn't trust me. He's not sleeping. He's agitated. He can't sit still. He's kind of confused. He's accusing me of doing things and saying things that I never did or said. He's complaining of other symptoms that I'm not going to go into here. He stopped eating. I stopped eating. And everybody around us can see that he's obviously very unhappy. And because of the timing of everything, of course, they're going to blame me because it only started when we got married. And I don't blame them because I also blame me. I blame myself. I did everything that I could in that time frame to manage all of his moods, all of the situation. And for months, I really believed that if I could just be patient, if I could be softer, if I could be more understanding with him, then eventually he'll calm down. He'll realize like it's going to be okay. We can get through anything together. Because I had no idea that he was taking this medication, I had no idea that it was only ever going to get worse while he was on this treatment plan that his doctor had put him on. And there wasn't anything that I was going to be able to do about it. I think about Patrick Clancy and my heart really goes out to him because he loved his wife. He wanted to keep his family together. And I know what I went through in just a few months, but Patrick had been dealing and managing with Lindsay and her worsening symptoms for years. He might have said things like, you know, well, she's not herself. She's just sick. And he probably didn't register he, his wife, and his children were not safe. He probably took it all on and he probably saw her illness and saw through that and didn't realize like just how dangerous the situation had become because this is a woman that he loved. I think that the reason why this situation can happen is because empathy is a correct response. Compassion is a correct response. Patience is a correct response. She was sick. Her mental illness was not who she is. It was just a part of what was going on. Yes, all of that is true. And that's also what kept him trapped, I believe, in that situation. That's my opinion. I feel so badly for him, you know, because knowing that that they're dangerous, you understand why they're dangerous, but it doesn't make them any less dangerous. A person who's having a psychotic break, they're going to hurt someone And what she did to her children can't be taken back. And she may not have done that because she's a terrible person. It may have been because she truly did have a psychotic break, but it doesn't mean she wasn't dangerous, right? So we have to understand that our empathy is going to have a floor. And that floor is protecting ourselves. And that point needs to come way before anyone's life is actually in danger. People stay, I believe, in those kinds of relationships because they don't want to be seen as a bad person. I mean, I know that that was true for me. Could you imagine, just put yourself in Patrick Clancy's shoes. Could you imagine the criticism that he would have faced if he had taken Lindsay's babies from her? Never mind if he had taken Lindsay's babies from her and moved out and protected him and the children and not talked to her and like kept her away from the children. Taking another step further, if he had actually taken steps to protect him and the children, and then Lindsay actually did commit suicide. I mean, I can tell you firsthand what that's exactly like. I have never apologized for making a safety plan and then executing on it. I am never going to apologize for making my safety and my security a priority. I did not feel that was something that I needed to do to prove my love to him. And I'm going to give somebody listening today permission. You do whatever you need to do to make sure that you, your babies, you guys are safe and that you're secure. And not just secure physically, but make sure that you're secure in every way. You know, secure your relationship, secure yourself financially. Make sure that you receive the reimbursements and the compensation that you're owed. Make sure that you have enough money to cover your expenses. That's not extortion. That is taking care of yourself. People are going to frame it in a whatever way they feel like they need to frame it. And people can have whatever feelings they need to have about the situation. But you're just fine to take care of yourself, leaving the home and you doing things like sending children to go and stay with family. That is not abandoning your marriage. And men, I know that this happens to you. Look at Patrick Clancy. I feel like every man listening to this program can really put himself in Patrick's shoes to say, man, yeah, your wife, medication that they put her on, it could really change who she is as a person. She could truly become somebody that you're afraid of, that you're afraid of having around your babies. And yeah, you're going to get judged twice as hard for saying it out loud that she is dangerous. You're going to be believed half as often. This is statistical. Men are believed half as often as women for saying that they are afraid of their spouse. They're afraid that they're going to do something, you know, and I know that there's going to maybe people listening, people who are looking at Lindsay Clancy's situation or looking at, you know, somebody that they know and in that situation and saying, you know, oh, but he's a really good guy. Wow, but she was an amazing mother. She loves her children. You can't do that to her. Think about the children. They got to have their, or, you know, well, we know that she has trauma. Well, congratulations, because anybody who's going to say those words, now you know exactly what it's like to have cognitive dissonance, and now you can help someone else who's caught up in that kind of a confusion. I'm a lawyer. I know exactly what HIPAA is for, and I'm going to defend it to the end. But I'm also going to say that anybody who's living with somebody who is on antipsychotic drugs, that you need to have a lawful, consented way to live like that. Because I didn't have that consent. I wasn't afforded the opportunity to sign up for that program. And I didn't sign up for it. And what's so tragic is that had I known that my husband was being prescribed those medications, so I'm sure that he was, no, I know that he was as equally upset and disrupted by exactly what was going on as I was and everybody around us was. You know, if I had known, I would have approached that situation very differently. I probably would have called 911 because I think that I would have had more support from friends and family when I had reached out to people asking for help. I think that, you know, things would have just gone differently because I would have had a reason to say, this is what's going on. I'm very smart. I do my research. I have medical professionals in my family. I would have reviewed the file, would have had conversations with his doctor. There's no way that it would have gone to where it did. And I think that if I had just been notified that he was on the medication, I think that he would have been here today. I really do, because I loved my husband. I was so distraught at everything that was going on. I think that anybody who finds themselves in a situation where don't care about their needs, don't care how they feel, that they, you know, basically could care less if you know, what happens to you, that you have to rely on your own friends and your own family to be there to support you, to validate you, to help you. And thank God for me, when I reached out to my circle asking for help, they were there and they helped me and they steered me in the right direction. But I wish that the doctor had told me so I could have handled things differently. There's one thing, there's just like a doctor who's out there listening. You got to notify the spouse. They have to be allowed to know what's going on. It's just so unfair. And it can have serious consequences because, you know, it led to like this spiral of things that went out of control, and the consequences are very severe for some families. I want to always make sure that I'm shooting you guys straight, because I want to make sure, and everybody listening as well, yes, the drugs can be dangerous for some people, but for many people, it saves lives. And I know that these medications saved the life of my friend, Richard, who, you know, he passed away last November, but he probably would not have lived as long as he did without the medications that he needed. So I know that there are people who are listening right now that, you know, your antidepressant is the reason why you're alive, and you need to hear that it is okay. You need to take your medication. What happened to Lindsay and Patrick Clancy is so sad and tragic, but guys, we have to take the bad things that happen in our lives and we have to alchemize it and figure out a way to get some good out of it. And, you know, that's what this is all about. I hope that there's one person who's listening today, and maybe my story or Lindsay and Patrick's story made an impact on you, and you're going to go home and you're going to make different choices for yourself. And, you know, if that's the fact that that happens, that's wonderful. All we need is in bad situations for something good to come out of it. And then that's how we help one another. Guys, I'm Kim Hollingshead. You've been listening to The Real Deal. Thank you so much. Have a great rest of your week and take care of each other.
8: This is Nnamdi Asamoah. 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
9: 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Started off with a pitcher for the table, which quickly becomes two. 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And there's the photo booth.
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11: An ICE shooting in Texas. I'm Kathleen Maloney, Fox News. An immigration enforcement agent shot a man in Austin, Texas today. Austin Travis County EMS Chief Rob Lucas says the man was brought to a hospital within minutes.
12: One individual was identified suffering from a gunshot wound. The patient was stable, vital signs were stable, but in serious condition. They were transported off the scene within 9 minutes of arrival of EMS resources and transported to a local trauma center.
11: Texas Democratic Congressman Greg Cesar says the investigation into the shooting should continue, and he told reporters ICE should leave Austin. Eight people were injured following a shooting Saturday night north of Orlando in the Florida town of Sanford. The police department says it happened during a gathering at a home, but they're not saying yet if they know what led to that incident. A new warning for Americans in the Middle East as President Trump weighs whether to take action in Iran. Fox's Trey Ying's in Tel Aviv.
13: Tension does remain high across the Middle East as the State Department is once again warning American citizens here to remain vigilant. An alert went out to Americans overnight, warning them of possible airspace closures and flight cancellations. The message was sent by U.S. embassies in various capitals, including Jerusalem. While the trigger for these alerts is unknown, Israeli officials had previously warned Iran against attacking their country during the Jewish high holidays. The holiest day in Judaism, Yom Kippur, begins amid concerns of regional escalation. The Iranians remain defiant, saying they won't re-engage with the United States until all of their conditions are met. This includes ending the conflict on all fronts, unfreezing Iranian assets, and stopping the naval blockade.
11: CENTCOM Commander Admiral Brad Cooper says the U.S. has helped escort 1 billion barrels of oil through the Strait of Hormuz in recent months. 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
15: Imagine this. You've done everything right your whole life. You saved in your 401k, paid off most of the mortgage, the kids are out of the house, and you finally get to retire. You sit down one morning, log into your accounts, and think, we're going to be fine. Then the first punch lands. Your tax bill in retirement is higher than when you were working. Next punch, your Medicare premiums jump because of something called IRMA you've never even heard tell of. Then the market drops 20% the year after you retire, and you start to wonder, what if we actually live longer than our money does? You see, that's what today's topic is all about. We're going to be addressing the four major risks that retirees face with their money: market risk, taxes, health care, and longevity risk. If you're 50 to 75 years old, either retired or thinking about it, this show is really about one thing: how to keep your money from slipping through your fingers when you need it the most. Welcome to Retirement Ready Radio. My name's Pete Benson. I'll be your host here today. And there is good news. Even though we're going to talk about some major risks, sometimes you have to address the hard things. You have to let people know that there are challenges out there, but they can all be overcome. We feel at our company, Beacon Capital Management, right here in the Middle Tennessee area, we feel like we're addressing these issues. So often we're having folks come into our office and sit down with our advisors, and they don't have a plan for these, and they're concerned about it. And in all likelihood, you are one of those people that at least one or two out of these four major risks you're concerned about. Or you'd have to be honest and say, I don't really have a good plan for that. My only answer to that is, I hope so. We want that to change as we address major risks that retirees face with their money. Number one, we're going to jump right into it. Market risk and sequence of returns. This is the same thing. It's under the same risk. Market risk, stock market risk, and sequence of returns risk. This is a risk almost everyone worries about. What happens to your retirement if the market drops once you stop working? And does any of us know the year that we decide to retire or the year after, do we know if the market's going to go up for certain or will it possibly go down? Of course we don't know. I worked with a couple, Tom and Janice, we'll call them, both 65 years old, who retired right before a major market downturn. Now, they had no idea that was going to hit. They were just unlucky in their books. They had around $900,000 invested. They felt good. They started taking about $45,000 per year from their portfolio to supplement their Social Security. Then the market dropped over 20%. Suddenly, they were withdrawing $45,000 from a portfolio that was worth much less. Tom said, if this keeps up, we're going to have to go back to work. They hadn't done anything wrong, but their timing exposed them to what we call the sequence of returns risk. Now, after I tell you a little bit about our retirement readiness bundle that we are offering to you this week, I'm going to go back to what is the sequence of returns risk and what we did to help them through that situation. But first, the retirement readiness bundle. It's three items. One of them is a book called The New Holistic Retirement. We haven't offered that very many times, maybe once or twice over the last few years, but it's a great book that encompasses all the aspects of retirement and in particular talks about how important it is to have your money in tax-efficient strategies, the new holistic retirement, and then a booklet called Guide to Taxes in Retirement, another booklet called Building Tax-Free Income in Retirement. Do you see a theme there? How do you receive all that? 615-488-9303, no strings attached. You don't have to meet with one of our advisors to get that. We're going to mail it out to you free of charge, no strings attached. Just read it, underline it, make your notes. And if there are things that you need to ask questions about, reach out to us again. We'd be happy to answer those over the phone or in person. 615-488-9303. What we're talking about is these four risks, major risks that retirees face with their money. Stock market risk and sequence of returns risk. If you go back to 2022, the market declined a pretty considerable amount. It was kind of a scary year for a lot of people. Think if you were one of those people that at the end of 2021, you were feeling really good about things and decided to retire, and all of a sudden your first year into retirement, the market goes down. That can be a very scary thing, but none of us know that that won't happen. So we have to have a plan in place making sure that that's the case. And we call that sequence of returns risk. It's not just average return that matters. It's the order of the returns. Bad markets early in retirement and regular withdrawals can permanently damage that portfolio. And that's why it's so risky. You're no longer adding to your accounts. You're taking money out. It was a whole different ballgame back in your working years when you didn't count on that money to live on at all. You weren't withdrawing money. In fact, when the market went down, you found a little bit of extra to throw into the market because you were told that you're buying on sale. So who doesn't like a good sale? So then when the market came back, you saw your money explode up and you were like, wow, this is a beautiful thing. But it doesn't work that way when you're not putting money in, but now you're taking money out and it's going down. You're no longer adding to those accounts. And a big loss early means you're selling more shares at low prices to live on. Even if the average returns later are fine, you may never recover. So how can Tom and Linda fix it? And what did we do? We created a bucket strategy where they had some short-term money that they were going to use in the next 18 to 24 months. That money would stay liquid and be used for some of their trips, a new car, spoiling the grandkids and other things. So we could get them a return that at least kept up with inflation, but that was the money they were going to draw from. And then there's a medium-term bucket that might be somewhere in the 2 to 6 years range where there was a moderate risk on their money. So there was a good chance for growth in income, but it wouldn't be as extensive if the market went way, way up. Then we had a long-term bucket of money that was more for long-term growth, and that focused on fighting inflation and overcoming the money that we were drawing out in the first 18 to 24 months that I talked about. So it's the most conservative, and then a moderate bucket, and then a highly growth-focused bucket. And so even though you need to be taking money out of your accounts, you're not going to be using all of it all at once. So you segment it, and you make sure that the money that you're using for income sooner is not the money that has the highest growth and risk to it. You want it to have the least amount or no risk on your money, and fill that income bucket with conservative investments that you can use. And then when they run out, hopefully the money in the market has already replaced it. And if not, then you use the moderate money and so on. So you have your money, put into different buckets like that, and use a flexible withdrawal strategy. And so again, you consider adjusting withdrawals slightly in the bad years instead of a rigid fixed dollar amount no matter what. So you put off certain things during that period of time. So again, need to have a strategy for that. If you're worried about a big market drop right around the time you retire, maybe you're a good candidate for a retirement stress test for you. We'd love to be able to do one. The number to call is 615-488-9303. Ask for the retirement stress test to be done on your investments. We'd be happy to do it. 615-488-9303. Don't go anywhere. We'll be right back.
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15: Welcome back. Pete Benson here. I'm your host on Retirement Ready Radio. Today we're talking about major risks that retirees face with their money. And in the last segment, I talked about stock market risk and sequence of returns risk and just understanding the proper way to take income from your portfolio. And I had to rush going into the break, so I just wanted to readdress. I think one of the most important things anybody can have done right now in the midst of this year with all the uncertainty going on in politics and the stock market and war and inflation and all those kind of things that people are dealing with, and they're stressed out about it, quite frankly, we highly recommend that you let us do a retirement stress test on your portfolio. We'll show you how your current investments might hold up under different market scenarios and whether you have enough conservative money to ride out a downturn or if maybe there need to be some adjustments done to that. Dial 615-488-9303 to schedule your retirement stress test. There's no cost at all to do that. You don't have to be a Beacon client. You don't have to become a Beacon client. We're happy to provide this for you if it gives you some peace of mind. And so please take us up on that. 615-488-9303. The first segment, as we talk about these major risks that retirees face with their money, we talked about stock market risk and sequence of returns risk. I met a couple recently, let's call them Jim and Jennifer. They're both 62 years old. They were proud savers. Around $1.4 million in their 401ks and IRAs, plus some money in the bank. They said, "We've always been told to defer taxes. We did that, and now we're ready to retire." When we ran the numbers, they were shocked. Their Social Security was going to be up to 85% taxable. Their required minimum distributions down the road were projected to push them into a higher tax bracket at age 73, and their Medicare premiums would go up because of their income. They had done the saving part right, but they were about to overpay the IRS for 20 to 30 years of retirement because there was no tax plan. Taxes don't end at retirement. They just change. Social Security taxation could be up to 85% of your Social Security could be taxable. And that's taxable at your ordinary income rate. Required minimum distributions, forcing money out at age 73 plus, also taxable, fully. Taking money out, having to take money out that you actually don't need as much as they make you take out, that's maddening. And then that forces all of your income up higher. Taxation of traditional IRAs and 401ks as ordinary income, folks. It's not capital gains, it's ordinary income. And then the impact of Medicare premiums, IRMA they call it. And many people are paying much more than their neighbor is for Medicare premiums. It's not we all get the same plan and all pay the exact same amount. So why is this risky? Well, tax rates today are historically low. There's a real chance that they're going to go up over the next 5 to 25 years. In fact, I'm not a betting man, but I'd bet a lot on that. You may be sitting on a tax time bomb in those pre-tax accounts, and every year, every month that you don't do anything about it is a lost opportunity. We highly encourage you to talk to someone who's addressing this like we are here at Beacon Capital Management and do something about it. There are plans that can be put into place to take away the hurt that's going to come later. Every dollar you lose to unnecessary taxes is a dollar that you can't spend, you can't give, you can't pass on, you can't enjoy. You're overpaying the IRS, and it hurts. So let me tell you about the Retirement Readiness Bundle, a book called The New Holistic Retirement, 2 booklets, Guide to Taxes in Retirement, and Building Tax-Free Income in Retirement. How do you receive that? We're going to mail it out to dozens of families this week. We'd like yours to be one of those. 615-488-9303. Pete, what do I need to do to get that? Just ask for it. Do I need to be a Beacon client? No. Do I need to become a Beacon client in order to get that? No. Are there strings attached to receive that toolkit? Nothing. None at all. 615-488-9303. We'll send it out to you this week. You'll enjoy reading that. Then, sure, we'd love for you to reach out to us if you have any questions or think of ways that we can help you. So, back to Jim and Karen. How can they fix their situation? We talked about their situation where Social Security, 85% of it was going to be taxable. They would be taxed on their required minimum distributions, their IRAs and 401ks, and then Medicare costs were going to go up. Well, we start early with a multi-year tax plan, especially in the gap years after retiring, but before RMDs and full Social Security. That's what we call the gap years. So many of you have 1, 2, 3, 4, 5 years or so, sometimes longer, before those things come into play. Consider systematic Roth conversions to move money each year, a certain amount that makes sense, from taxed later to tax never at controlled tax rates. We do that for you. I'd love to be able to explain and show you what that means. There's no gimmick here, folks. This is a real strategy that pays off. I'm doing it at 67 years old, my own self. I'm doing it for my wife and I. And I'd love to be able for our firm to be doing it for you. So what we do is Roth conversions to move money from taxed later to tax never. Wouldn't you like the sounds of that? Tax never. And you do that at controlled tax rates based on the plan that we put together for you. We coordinate the withdrawals, some from IRA for income. We coordinate the withdrawals, some from IRA, some from Roth, some from taxable accounts, to be able to keep your tax rate at a certain amount. There are ways that we can figure out exactly what you're going to be and what's going to keep you under paying a higher tax rate. To keep overall taxes and IRMA surcharges lower, there are ways to do that. Have you ever been shown that? Is your advisor showing you those kind of things? We can show it to you. Plan when to claim Social Security based on the tax angle, not just the income. Folks, this isn't just an income question. This is a tax question. We're essentially trying to smooth out your taxes so that you're not slammed in your 70s and 80s. So these are the kind of things that can be done. We'll look at your IRAs, your 401ks, your Social Security, and projected RMDs and show you on one page what your future tax bill could look like, what it will look like if nothing is done, and what it could look like with some strategies to potentially reduce it. These are all things that are legal things that's just good tax planning that smart people are doing. Taxes will likely be one of your biggest expenses in retirement, and the good news is it's actually one of the few things that you can actually plan around. Stay with us after the break. We're going to talk about another huge risk, the cost of health care in retirement. But before we do, If you'd like to get one of those tax reviews, a tax review from Beacon Capital, we'd love to do that for you. 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Put a plan together. We'd love to be able to do that. Dial the number 615-488-9303 and tell the person on the other end, I want to receive the free, no obligation tax analysis on my investments to see it, what kind of things can be done to make my money more tax friendly, more tax efficient. So ask for the tax analysis, 615-488-9303. Tax analysis, 615-488-9303. Stay with us after the break. We're going to tackle another major risk in retirement, healthcare costs. So keep it right here on Retirement Ready Radio.
16: 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Lean, right here. 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I'm up at like 235. 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
15: 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I'm your host on Retirement Ready Radio. Today we're talking about major risks that retirees face with their money. These are very pertinent to what's happening to many people in America right now that are listening to this show. Number one risk, market risk and sequence of returns risk, all the same one, market risk, sequence of returns if you're taking money out of your retirement. And then the second risk is taxes in retirement and not having a good tax strategy. We want you to be able to have a good strategy that you feel highly confident in when it comes to the risk on your portfolio and your investments, and also the taxes that you're paying the least amount possible that you should or could. And many people are not. And so we love to be able to help you. In the last segment, we talked about how retirees like Jim and Karen can get blindsided by taxes. We see it all the time. Every week, there are families walking into our office that are exactly like Jim and Karen. Chances are, listening today, you are that same type of person, that you already are or will get blindsided by taxes in retirement. It's one of the most underrated things or underprepared for. Social Security taxes, required minimum distributions, and even higher Medicare premiums. You need to learn how a protective tax plan can reduce that lifetime tax bill. Now let's talk about another big threat to your nest egg, healthcare and unknown healthcare costs. I'll tell you about a listener I met, Pat, 67 years old, recently retired. Pat said, "I'm on Medicare now, so I'm pretty much covered, right?" Well, when we went through the numbers, Pat was stunned. Between Medicare Part B and D premiums, a supplemental plan, copays, prescriptions, and dental and vision not covered by Medicare, we were actually looking at $7,000 to $8,000 a year in normal health care expenses. Then we looked at long-term care. A private room in a nursing home in our area can run well over $100,000 a year. Pat said, "Nobody ever told me to budget for that." Components of health care and retirement, well, you have Medicare Part A, Part B, Part D, and supplemental advantage plans. Out-of-pocket costs like deductibles, copaid, uncovered services, dental, vision, hearing, often not covered by Medicare. Long-term care, home health care, assisted living, nursing home. Why is all this so risky? Well, health care inflation typically rises far faster and higher than general inflation. Some say as much as 2 to 3 times what regular inflation is, which is probably 4% or more right now. So health care, if it's 2 to 3 times that, could be 8 to 12%. Per year, and just keeps going up that way year after year after year. A serious illness or long-term care event can literally drain all of your lifetime savings quickly. Many assume that Medicare will cover it. It often doesn't, especially custodial care. So these are things to learn about. And often in our office, we have lunch and learn educational events hitting on this very subject of long-term care and the costs and ways to protect your family against it. We'd love to be able to help you if you ever want to be invited to one of those upcoming. Just dial the number 615-488-9303. Give us your information. 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And it isn't a very long seminar, but we'd love for you to come in and get the information. What you do with from there is entirely up to you. 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We'd love to be able to do that for you and your family. So, what can Pat do to fix the situation that was there for her in this particular situation? Well, they could build health care costs into the retirement income plan. That's very important to do. Not just plan for groceries and travel, actually add a line for health care that increases faster over time. Another thing Pat can do is to understand and choose the appropriate Medicare coverage. And I have good news for you. We have an amazing asset in our office. His name is Frankie Merritt, and he is a Medicare, he is my specialist. I think he's a Medicare guru. This guy, he knows Medicare inside and out and upside down, and helps hundreds and hundreds and hundreds and hundreds and hundreds of people in this area with any and every question they have about Medicare, is able to explain to them and compare Medigap versus Medicare Advantage. He can answer every question that you possibly could come up with in the context of your doctors, travel, prescriptions, all of these things. When I turned 65, he was my go-to guy. And if I trust him for me, I certainly trust him for you. And so we'd love to be able to help you with that. So again, his name is Frankie Merritt. If you'd like to just set up a phone, maybe 15 to 30 minute phone call with him to pick his brain and get some ideas, you can set up a brief little visit, conversation with him. The number to set that up is 615-488-9303. And whoever picks up on the other end, when you dial that number, just tell them, I want to set up a 15 to 30 minute call, virtual call with Frankie Merritt, M-E-R-R-I-T-T. Call 615-488-9303 to set that up with Frankie, and we'll get that set up for you right away. Frankie can address things like long-term care, risk, explore options like traditional long-term care, hybrid long-term care, life, dedicated assets set aside for care. He can help you make decisions while you're still healthy, give you options that I know you've never heard tell of or didn't know existed. We recommend that when you're able to use things like HSAs, health savings accounts, and the like, which my wife and I, Ginny, we're putting into and maxing out every single year as a tax advantage way to pay for future medical expenses if you're still working. 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
16: 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I love this stuff. 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
2: How did I lose weight? 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
6: 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Pete Benson here. You are listening to Retirement Ready Radio. Today, we're talking about these four major risks that retirees will face when it comes to their money in retirement. We talked about various things. We'll cover and summarize some of those ones we've already covered in a bit. But first, let's jump right into number four, longevity risk, outliving your money. Longevity risk, outliving your money. We just covered market risk and sequence of returns, how bad markets early in retirement can hurt more than just bad markets later, and ways to structure your investments and withdrawals to help you protect against damaging taxes. And then last segment, we hit on the whole healthcare topic. Now let's talk about a risk that's a blessing and a challenge. Longevity, living a long time. We all want to live long until we don't. Want to live long, because all of a sudden we're outliving our money. I sat down with a widow recently. We'll call her Laura, who was 72 years old. Her husband passed away a few years earlier, and she said, you know, my mom lived to be 96, and I'm scared I'm going to run out of money. She had some savings, Social Security, and a small pension, but no real plan. She was withdrawing from her accounts whenever she felt

0: Well, she needed to, without any rhyme or reason to it, without knowing how long it needed to last. She asked me, how do I make sure that I don't become a financial burden to my kids if I live into my 90s? Well, life expectancy is a reality. Many listening today in their 60s have a real chance of living into their 90s. Retirement could last anywhere from 20 to 35 years longer than your working career. Why do I say that? Because we have a handful of clients that have done exactly that. They have lived longer in retirement than they work. So why is longevity so risky? Well, more years to fund means more pressure on your savings. Inflation compounds over decades. Today's $5,000 a month might need to be $8,000 later, might need to be $10,000 later than that. Losing a spouse can reduce household income more than it reduces expenses, and a lot of people don't think about that. So that's something that you need to keep in mind. What happens to a married couple when the first spouse passes away? What does that do to the income, and what does it do to the expenses? And a lot of people have taken what pensions they had as just single life. And is all of that figured out? And what's the plan B? So these are the kind of things that you need to consider when looking at the risk of outliving your money. This is real. It's real to a lot of people. The good news about healthcare is that, you know, with the magic of modern medicine, even though it doesn't keep us alive forever here on Earth, it does keep us alive longer. And because of that, we factored in maybe a 5 to 10 at the latest or longest 15-year retirement. And all of a sudden, our retirement's gone into 20 years, 25 years or longer. But these are things that are a blessing, but also a curse at the same time. So, where do I get information to address these things? Well, I'm glad you asked. The Retirement Readiness Bundle, this book, The New Holistic Retirement, will be a really big help for you. 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It's not a thick book. It's an easy, thin book. 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Two booklets, Guide to Taxes and Retirement, which we've addressed here today, and another booklet, Building Tax-Free Income in Retirement, which we've talked about today. 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Free of charge, 615-488-9303, 615-488-9303. Best time to call that number is right this very moment. 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Text again the word toolkit to 615-488-9303 to get that readiness bundle. So how can Mary fix her problem? Well, she can build a true income plan or help let us do that for her, which she did. Begin to map her income year by year, Social Security, pensions, portfolio withdrawals, when each should start and how much from each. We need to stress test all the way up to age 90 to 95, not just 80. We need to maximize any opportunities where there could be guaranteed income sources. We need to evaluate Social Security claiming strategies, waiting in many cases for the higher survivor benefit if appropriate. Consider whether an annuity or a guaranteed income tool fits to cover essential expenses of life for sure, kind of like a pension did back in the day. And then, you know, couples need to plan for the surviving spouse. What happens to income when one spouse passes and one spouse dies younger and sooner than we thought, taking a bunch of income with them? Make sure the survivor still has enough guaranteed income and accessible assets. We need to manage inflation, keep a portion of their portfolio growth-oriented, even in their older years, to outpace rising costs over decades. We need to reassure that longevity is a good problem, but it needs a plan so that the peace of mind can match your lifespan. These are things that, with good planning and with the availability of all the tools and assets that we have here at Beacon Capital, I feel confident that we can help you. Today, we've talked about four major risks that retirees face with their money. taxes that can quietly erode your savings? Do you feel confident that you are paying the least amount of taxes that you possibly could? If not, I hope you'll give us a call, 615-488-9303, and just say, hey, I need to talk to someone. I need to set up a meeting and address some of the issues that were talked about in that radio show. How do I do that? So taxes can quietly erode your savings. Rising health care and long-term care costs can erode your savings if you don't have a good plan for those. Some of you are overpaying for your Medicare plan. You're overpaying on things that could be covered differently. You're underpaying because you don't have a long-term care plan. And then there's market risk, especially early in retirement, making sure that you're withdrawn from the right kind of accounts and that you haven't put too much of your money at risk now that you've shut off the spigot of income in your working years. And then longevity risk, making sure that your money will last as long as you do. You can't control tax law, healthcare costs, or the market, but you can control how well you prepared for them. That's what a real risk retirement plan does. It coordinates all of these pieces, so you're not just hoping everything works out. You're knowing that it's going to work out. To see how healthcare fits into your retirement plan, to see how tax planning fits into your retirement plan, longevity risk, and all of these other things fits into that plan, you need to make sure that you're doing everything that you should be to address all of these things. And many people are not. They think they are, but they're not. You may think you are. Chances are there are holes in there that can be addressed, that can be fixed, and that can be shored up. Make sure that you are addressing these four major risks in retirement and you have the best plan possible. We offer a complimentary lifetime income analysis where we'll project your income out to age 90 or 95, factor in inflation, Social Security, your investments, and show you where those gaps may be and how to address them. 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And to the person answering the phone, just tell them, I want to set up an appointment to address the lifetime income analysis. 615-488-9303. 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Thanks for tuning in to the Retirement Ready Radio Show with Pete Benson. We're with Beacon Capital Management right here in the Middle Tennessee area. I'll see you next week. And remember this, peace of mind in retirement requires a plan.
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5: An ICE officer opening fire. I'm Angelo Bavaro, Fox News. A man shot and injured by a federal immigration officer in Austin, Texas today. Austin Police Chief Lisa Davis.
6: Police Department Special Investigation Unit, who investigates our officer-involved shootings, is on the scene. And I have spoken to Texas Rangers, who will be part of that investigation, and we'll be working side-by-side in this investigation as well.
5: Austin Mayor Kirk Watson says neighbors are afraid of ICE.
7: By just being on their streets, it creates some fear in our city. And if there's nothing to fear from this being done the way it was done, if there's nothing wrong with that, they should welcome an investigation. And if you're pro-law enforcement, you should see that an investigation that is done right.
5: DHS sources say that man shot is an illegal migrant from Venezuela with a final order of removal. He was taken to a trauma center within minutes. Protests have now erupted in Austin against ICE. Americans are losing confidence in the president as the conflict with Iran reaches month 7.
8: In a new Fox News poll, 7 in 10 voters say they believe the Trump administration lacks a clear strategy for ending the conflict. That includes 95% of Democrats, 83% of independents, and 43% of Republicans. The ongoing unrest causing gas prices to soar, and President Trump says he believes Americans are willing to pay.
9: Iran will not have a nuclear weapon. Now, for that, people are going to have to pay some extra gas. I think most people, if they had a vote, on lower gas prices or letting Iran have a nuclear weapon, I'd be willing to vote that it would be a massive landslide.
8: And a growing